0: imposed by lower courts. The federal judge agreed today with the DOJ, though more challenges are expected. In fact, Washington state's now joining 25 other states in a new lawsuit that would block the U.S. Post Office from overseeing mail-in voting nationally, as ordered by President Trump.
1: Washington state officials say they'll file a lawsuit to block President Trump's executive order on mail-in voting after the U.S. Supreme Court allowed the measure to proceed temporarily. The executive order would create a federal list of eligible voters and require the Postal Service to deliver ballots only to those on the list, alongside mandates for specific ballot designs and tracking barcodes. State leaders argue this infringes on Washington's constitutional authority to run its own elections. I'm Matt Pacini.
0: Meta Platforms has reached a nearly $17 billion settlement in a landmark trial around teenage social media addiction. Several states had sued the tech giant, alleging it deliberately designed its social media platforms, including Facebook, to engage kids and get them addicted to it. As part of the settlement, Meta denies the allegations but commits to establishing daily limits and blocking nighttime use for teenage users. The alleged mastermind of the 9/11 attacks will stand trial in June of 2028. A military judge making that ruling today, nearly 25 years after the attacks. Khalid Sheikh Mohammed was captured in 2003 and has been held at Guantanamo Bay since 2006. Testimony has wrapped up in the Lindsey Clancy murder trial going on in Massachusetts, so the jury could start deliberating soon. Cross-examination of the final witness concluded today, and closing arguments are set for tomorrow. Clancy's admitted to strangling her three young children in 2023, but has pled not guilty, claiming she was suffering from postpartum psychosis. I'm Scott Carr.
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5: Welcome to the Ari Hoffman Show's final hour of free-for-all. 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Hakeem Jeffries may be finally distancing from Hassan Piker. And Seattle Police Department ends recruiting bonuses. But before we get to any of that, my friends, so, you know the name Larry Krasner? He's that Soros-backed district attorney in Philadelphia who doesn't believe in actually prosecuting crime. The one whose own district attorney's office workers turned against him and said they don't want to deal with this guy because he's letting everybody go. Well, now he's out there talking about the election. According to the Post-Millennial, Soros-backed Philadelphia district attorney Larry Krasner said Tuesday that President Donald Trump's new White House ballroom will eventually be blown up in an official ceremony, and he wants to keep a piece of it as a souvenir. NBC Philadelphia had the clip for us.
6: And I'm going to have a paperweight sitting on my desk. You know what that paperweight's going to be? It's going to be a piece of the ballroom after we all blow it up. That's what it's going to be.
5: That is... is that a threat against the White House? Is that a threat against a ballroom? Is that a threat, or is that wishful thinking? I mean, when you're trying to tamp down the rhetoric, talking about blowing up a piece of the White House, probably not the way to go.
7: I think he realized what he did if you play the clip further.
5: Yeah.
7: He tries to
5: you beat me to it. Because it's technically a threat, and yeah. I don't think he really wants that. So what does he say after that?
6: In an official ceremony, just so we're clear.
5: Just so we're clear, not let's blow up the White House.
7: So, you know, you got the approval, you got everybody around.
5: Sure.
7: Demolition crews have signed. It's like the kingdom.
5: Yeah.
7: It's like when they brought the kingdom.
5: Well, also, this is a guy who doesn't know anything about construction. You know why? You don't implode or explode a building when there's something you want to protect right next to it.
7: Yeah, but what if you really, really want a paperweight?
5: Well, there's other ways to get a paperweight. I've got pieces of Shea Stadium.
7: What if you want a really, really cool paperweight?
5: Well, still, I've got pieces. I've got the chairs of Shea Stadium in my backyard, and I've got cufflinks made out of them, too.
7: Jeez, I thought he was really going to do this.
5: Yeah, clearly he's not. But he goes out and says things like that. Now, stop on the ballroom for a second. Just, I ran some numbers, by the way, on the ballroom. Do you know that every time they have one of these formal events in D.C.,
4: Millions of dollars. Literally millions of dollars. The security alone is a huge expense. Never mind, you have to rent out the entire hotel and the ballroom and everything else. Look, I know how much it costs to rent a ballroom for an event. Tens of thousands of dollars for these events. But then when you start adding up the food and the dignitaries and the security and everything else, you're looking at millions of dollars. So everybody's complaining about the ballroom. You realize how much money you save over time if they always use the ballroom? No joke. I'm very serious about this. So Barack Obama, when he was president of the United States, often said he felt like a prisoner in the White House because he couldn't leave because Secret Service never wanted him out of the building because he got so many death threats. And when Jerry Seinfeld did his show, Comedians in Cars Getting Coffee, he drove around the front of the White House. He didn't get to go anywhere. He's just around the front of the White House. That's all he's doing with Barack Obama. It was funny they even let him walk up and knock on the window of the Oval Office to be like, hey, Barack, I'm here to pick you up. Barack Obama was even like, Jerry, going to come right up to the window. He's going to show right there. He's going to show up right there. So they don't want the president out and about. Look what happened at the White House Correspondents' Dinner, the first draft, not the second draft. Some guy came into the hotel and shot up the place. So the White House ballroom is actually a good investment over time. It will pay for itself. Over time, it will. Plus, apparently, they need to redo the bunker because Trump kind of spilled the beans on that one. Yeah, that East Wing was hiding the bunker, and our bunker's a little low-tech. We need to make the Situation Room a little bit more high-tech. The PIOC, for those of you who are fans of Olympus Has Fallen, is apparently nowhere near as high-tech as the one you see in the movie. So we're building a new one as part of all this. But talk about blowing up a part of the White House. The left is so violent. Larry Krasner, such a violent individual. Yeah, let's tamp down the rhetoric, right? I mean, this is a guy who has called Trump the embodiment of hate, the embodiment of ignorance, the embodiment of depriving people of their vote and education. No, only illegal aliens. Only illegal aliens. This is a guy who said, I'm going to have a paperweight sitting on my desk from the blown up ballroom. That's what this guy really wants. You heard that other guy in the background go, I want a piece. It's crazy. It's absolutely crazy. Now, mind you, this is a guy who's really terrible at his job. In July, two Philadelphia prosecutors alleged in a federal court filing that Krasner threatened consequences if they notified a court about conflict concerns surrounding a controversial murder appeal. The prosecutors alleged Krasner had directed them to litigate the case in a manner that would protect the office, an instruction they believe was incompatible with their ethical obligations. He's even been called out by the Pennsylvania Supreme Court in June. The court required Pennsylvania Attorney General's office to review certain cases in which Krasner's office seeks to overturn convictions, citing what described as numerous instances of untrustworthy concessions, lack of candor, misrepresentations of fact, lack of adequate investigation, avoidance of hearings, and the court characterized Krasner's office as unreliable. Now, that's Pennsylvania. That is not a red state. I assume there's a whole bunch of liberal Supreme Court justices in Pennsylvania, and they're even calling this guy out. He's too nuts even for them. But this violence, such hatred, why is it always coming from the left? Always seeing this insanity coming from the left. Well, it's kind of baked into the cake, my friends. There's this new report from Fox News about a memo from the State Department revealing that, yeah, there are ties between Hamas and Antifa, between the Muslim Brotherhood and Antifa, between Hezbollah and Antifa, like we've been saying this whole time. There's this Italian company called the AI Collective by the State Department, which builds sophisticated digital infrastructure used by violent left-wing organizations in the United States and Europe, along with Islamic terrorists. The collective services include encrypted chats, emails, web hosting, secure video conferencing, streaming, anonymity shields, and more. According to the State Department, these tools are specifically designed to support operations of far-left terrorist networks built to enable them to organize, recruit, communicate, disseminate propaganda, share target information and tactics, and carry out violent attacks, all while remaining anonymous, untraceable, and beyond the reach of the law. Let me tell you something. You know that normally when these Hamasniks do their thing, I do my thing on the internet, right? Kevin, you know, a lot of them have been purging their internet history, erasing it from existence. There are tools that will do that. So nowadays I go to look up something on them and they've been scrubbed from the internet completely because they know somebody like me is going to try and find out who they are. I wonder if the AI collective is the tool they've been using. This company has been deemed a specially designated global terrorist. The designation bars Americans and U.S. financial institutions from doing business with the group and freezes any assets it has under U.S. jurisdiction. Violators can face civil or criminal penalties. Why would they need their own platform? What, you can't use Facebook? You can't use WhatsApp? You can't use any of these things to communicate? It's because those companies have safeguards built into them that inform the government when there's a problem. That's how you catch all these online predators all the time, because the safeguards caught them doing something dumb on Facebook. So why would you want to use this AI collective program? Because you're trying to avoid the feds. Now, this hits closer to home than you know. The memo identifies Portland-based Rose City Antifa. That's the Portland Antifa. The ones who would come up here to Seattle. The ones who go over the border into Vancouver, Washington, and elsewhere. Known for its violent rioting and destruction, one of the groups that used AI collective tools and services. Rose City Antifa is listed in the memo alongside a media organization that the State Department says uses AI collective tools to disseminate information to the Popular Front for the Liberation of Palestine, the PFLP, which is proliferating inside the United States, Hamas, the Islamic Revolutionary Guard Corps, that's Iran, Hezbollah, and others. I actually want to reach out to Fox News and the State Department and see if I can get a copy of this memo. What news agency are they talking about? Is it an Antifa news agency? Is it a mainstream news agency? You know, my guess, Kevin, Al Jazeera. I bet you I will bet money that it's Al Jazeera. The memo also accuses the militant abortion rights group Jane's Revenge, which declared open season on pro-life organizations and threatened escalating attacks after the leaked Supreme Court draft signaling Roe v. Wade would be overturned of using the collective services. You remember these guys? They would go burn down offices, vandalize offices of Republicans, target these centers that encourage women to keep the baby. The collective claims to host roughly 16,000 mailboxes, 1,500 websites, 5,500 mailing lists, and 10,000 blogs on a custom platform. Why couldn't you use Constant Contact? Oh, well, if you're using MailChimp or Constant Contact, and you're sending out this stuff from a designated terrorist organization, which Antifa is, guess what? You're going to start having problems. So the memo stressed that while the infrastructure is overseas, it supports domestic far-left groups that have for years wreaked havoc inside the United States, mostly under the label of Antifa or anti-fascism. Now, what I find fascinating about this, so far it seems to be focusing mostly on the attacks against ICE and ICE facilities, like what we saw Rose City Antifa doing down in Portland. But I'm kind of curious if this goes all the way back to 2020. And I have no doubt that it does, because let's not forget, the activists from Portland were coming up to Seattle's autonomous zone. And the activists from Seattle were going down to the federal courthouse to help with the rioting down there on the 120 consecutive nights of rioting during the Summer of Love in 2020. I have no doubt that you're going to find other Antifa groups like the ones here in Seattle on this list. I'm actually going to reach out to the State Department and see if they have a copy of this thing, because I really want to see it. I really want to see who else is listed in this memo. The memo cites several examples of violent or terrorist activity that the State Department says was facilitated through the AI collective technology, including far-left extremist media group that describes itself as a tool for militants worldwide to share essential information to be acted upon. According to the state, the group relies on AI collective services to publish official communiques, calls to action for U.S.-designated foreign terrorist organizations. The memo says Rose City Antifa relied on AI collective tools and services to organize and incite violence and criminal acts, including disseminating an online flyer urging supporters to use laser pointers against U.S. Customs and Border Protection helicopters during their riots. You could make somebody crash that way.
8: The memo says that Rose City Antifa also used AI collective tools to disseminate personal information about ICE agents and called for targeted attacks against ICE agents in their homes and in public. Jane's Revenge, these guys who would burn down these facilities, were using this thing. And they used it to publish official communiques and claims of responsibility. I always wondered this. You know, whenever you get a claim of responsibility from a terrorist group from Al Jazeera, how come you don't say Al Jazeera is working with the terrorists? Why don't you go after Al Jazeera? So this is the same thing. This is what they were doing. This is what they were using to put out their communiques. The memo also refers to far left extremists in Atlanta using the AI collective tools in a violent attempt to prevent the construction of a law enforcement training center. You remember they were camped out in the woods trying to stop this police training center? This is what they were doing. They were also using this. Far left violent extremists in France, Italy, Germany, and the Netherlands were also using the same platform. Here's something else. You notice that Antifa has kind of gotten quieter? We don't see a lot of the A-listers around anymore. They know the Justice Department. They know the Trump administration is serious. And a lot of them actually fled the U.S. You know, I think it's actually time to have Andy Ngo back on the show. We haven't had him in a long time. I'll reach out to him, see if he wants to come on the show and discuss all this, because he's documented this stuff extensively. And while I've been covering the stuff here in Seattle, he's covered this stuff around the world. Antifa is not just something that's here in the Pacific Northwest. They're across the United States, but they're also international. So I think the big boys fled town because they know it's only a matter of time until the Trump administration comes after them. That's not the only thing going on in Portland, by the way. The U.S. Attorney's Office for the District of Oregon announced Tuesday that more than 80% of the roughly 100 defendants federally charged with trafficking fentanyl in Portland are illegal aliens from Honduras and Mexico. This according to Katie Davenport over at the Post Millennial. As a result of the crackdown on open-air drug markets, authorities have seized more than 100 kilograms of fentanyl, 40 guns, $1.3 million in proceeds. That's enough fentanyl to kill 50 million people, or Oregon's population 11 times, said the U.S. Attorney's Office in a press release. Scott Bradford, the Oregon U.S. Attorney, vowed to prosecute and imprison anyone involved in the fentanyl drug trading in downtown Portland, an area that has been riddled with years-long open-air drug abuse, resulting in overdose deaths and increase in crime. Here's something to think about, by the way. The drug trade has killed infinitely more people than terrorism has. Infinitely more. We should be treating these guys as terrorist organizations. We should be shutting them down. Quote, 3 years ago, downtown Portland had notorious open-air drug markets. I was in the news for all the wrong reasons. Downtown fentanyl dealers, many of whom were armed, were contributing to higher crime rates and overdoses, said Bradford. To many people, downtown Portland simply felt unsafe, and it was. As a result of these joint efforts, we are changing that. Huge news. Really huge news that this is actually happening. So they're sending all these drug dealers to jail, and guess what? They're just local domestic terrorists. That's what they are. We should be treating all these terrorist organizations exactly the same, whether they're Antifa, whether they're Hamas, or whether they're the drug traffickers. Shutting them down, freeze their assets, confiscate their assets, and make sure they can't harm anybody else. Speaking of harming other people, looks like Katie Wilson is doing her absolute best, to drive away as many police officers as she possibly can here in Seattle. Now the Seattle Police Department is ending their recruitment bonuses that they have for police officers. How do you expect to recruit any more? Maybe that's just the whole plan. Give you the details when we come back. 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
8: Welcome back to the Ari Hoffman Show. Just a reminder, coming up when we're done here today is the Ari Hoffman Show Reloaded. In case you missed any part of the show earlier, that's going to be from 6 to 7 p.m. It's brought to you by our friends over at Wade's Eastside Guns and Bellevue Indoor Range. 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And you better get up to date on your firearms training, my friends. And by that, I mean you better work on it. Because guess what? We're not going to have as many police officers anymore. This news broke right before the show from King 5. But apparently, citing budget constraints and budget issues, the Seattle Police Department is going to stop offering... signing bonuses, lateral transfer bonuses. Maybe if you guys hadn't spent all that money on the trans refugee crisis. Just a thought. $300,000 would be better served on police officers. Maybe you'd have more money. They said that anyone who is currently in the hiring process or submits applications through August will still receive an appropriate incentive. Why would anybody do that? Money was the only thing you had going for you, even though it's not enough. If the city of Seattle decides to throw you under the bus because there's an incident and they don't like the racial breakdown of who's involved in the incident, right? So the money's not really helping. But the decision, according to SPD, was unilateral and did not involve the mayor's office. So Katie Wilson's chosen replacement, Andre Sales, the police chief, made this decision.
21: Yeah, mayor's office isn't involved. Not involved at all.
8: He says it's an appropriate step to help manage the department's budget. How do you plan on recruiting more officers. Seattle Police Officers Guild President Kent Liu said the decision is cutting the legs out from under the department's recruiting campaign. He said the department is trying to reach 1,250 officers. Right now, the total number of deployable officers is only 927. He said, why would you cut this program off? We've had significant success recruiting people, and chopping it off at his knees suddenly seems irresponsible. He said the department is in the residual effects of the movement to defund the police in 2020, which was following the death of George Floyd. They lost more than 700 officers in a five-year period, and they were at their lowest staffing level since the 1950s. But they saw this recruitment incentive as a way to get guys back. And I thought that Sean Barnes claimed that was successful. He kept talking about how they're recruiting new officers. City Council kept talking about how they're recruiting new officers. Well, if they were recruiting new officers, why would you cut the program? You mean Katie Wilson's hand-picked interim chief cut it? No coordination. Mayor's office, not involved. Not involved at all. Not involved. Right? Does anybody believe that? If you believe that, there is a Washington State ferry out there that I will sell you along with a very nice sailboat and a lovely speedboat. In fact, there's two nice sailboats out there. I'll give you a package 4-for-1 deal right now. In fact, I'll throw in that mountain range behind them, the Olympics. I'll throw in the Olympics. I can sell those to you. I can do it. You can film the next version of Top Gun as they're going through the canyons because it was filmed in the mountain ranges here in Washington. That's right. So if you believe that, I will sell you all of this. Mm-hmm. So this is now going away. Right the day after, Seattle Mayor Katie Wilson launched a national search for the city's next police chief. Who's going to want to be the police chief here when you can't recruit officers? Probably somebody woke, somebody who doesn't want as many police officers, somebody who Katie Wilson would hire. Yeah, don't forget, she's in charge of hiring the new police chief. A lot of people say, why don't we recruit from within? Some Seattle police officers saying, don't recruit from within. You know how many woke people are in the command staff? So, she says, public safety starts with public trust. Interesting choice of words for a mayor who more than 60% of Seattle voters now view unfavorably. You're worried about public trust? Change Washington poll we discussed the other day found only 22% of registered Seattle voters approve of Wilson's job performance. 66% disapprove, 12% are unsure. Another poll commissioned by the Seattle Metropolitan Chamber of Commerce produced similarly bleak numbers. The Fulcrum Strategy Group found Wilson with just 37% favorable rating, while 62% viewed her unfavorably, including 42% who had a strongly unfavorable opinion. Her favorable rating had fallen 20 percentage points since April. The chamber said concerns about public safety, transparency, and the direction of the city were among the issues driving voter dissatisfaction. So now she's claiming it's about public trust. Public trust! The public doesn't trust you. And you think that any police chief who's worth their salt is going to want to come here? No way. Not a chance in hell. Mike Kerb says, we're one step away from a real-life version of Police Academy. You remember the plot of the first Police Academy movie? They were trying to open up recruitment to people who wouldn't normally be police officers. I guess it worked out well in the end, right? Right? Sure. I mean, those Police Academy guys, they always get the bad guy. There's some shenanigans along the way, but it always ends okay, right? Never mind how many riots they accidentally start, like in that first movie. One guy started that riot. One police officer started that riot. The klutzy one. He threw something at a guy. He pushed another guy. That's the whole climax of it. Kevin doesn't even remember. He doesn't even remember this kind of stuff. He's shaking his head. I love those stupid movies. I really, really do. I love those dumb movies.
0: I saw like maybe one and two way back when.
8: Yeah.
0: I mean, I was like a kid. I don't even
7: remember.
4: Not even Citizens on Patrol?
7: No.
4: Number three, which everybody remembers? Citizens on Patrol!
7: I do remember the Citizens on Patrol tagline and the commercials for it and all that stuff.
4: These were on repeat on, like, channel, whatever your Channel 11 was.
7: I know.
4: These were
7: always on. I'd come across them every now and then, but I just didn't keep my interest.
4: Yeah. Well, anyway, I love these movies. I really, really do. But really, who are we going to be able to recruit? Now, I'm kind of curious. Do you think we should recruit homegrown talent, or are you worried about them being woke? Do you think we should do a national search? Also, here's something else. You do a national search. That guy, you Barnes, who didn't live here, and he stacked the department with a whole bunch of people who don't live here. I love how the left is always talking about how they want police officers to be involved in their community, members of the community, and all that. Well, they don't live here. They keep hiring these guys who don't live here. What are you guys actually thinking? This makes no sense. No sense at all. But sure, let's go forward.

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7: 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The first one is we are giving away a pair of tickets to Taylor Dayne at Snoqualmie Casino and Hotel. That concert's going to be on September 6th. That's, of course, the global pop icon behind the debut single, Tell It to My Heart. So you can get those tickets by entering over at KVI.com right now. And while you're there, we are giving away tickets to the Washington State Fair. Man, that means summer is almost over if we're giving away tickets to the fair. Washington State Fair starts Labor Day weekend, my friends, and we're giving away tickets right now over at KVI.com. We are going to be out there for Military Appreciation Fridays. We'll give you the exact dates. We will give you the exact times. We will give you all that information. But for right now, head on over to KVI.com right now for your chance to win. So Democrats in Washington went bonkers crazy over the fact that the Supreme Court ruled to allow President Donald Trump's executive order on election integrity to go through. Now, Washington Attorney General Nick Brown is accusing President Donald Trump and the U.S. Postal Service of launching an unlawful attack on vote by mail, but neither Trump's executive order nor the Supreme Court's ruling ends Washington's mail election system. And many of Brown's claims are flat out false. He joined a coalition of Democratic attorney generals Wednesday in suing the post office over new regulations for mailing ballots in federal elections. Look, you guys don't want to use the post office? Call FedEx. Call UPS. Oh, wait, they're more expensive because they're for-profit companies, not the government.

0: If you don't want to deal with this, go through a private company. Start your own post office. Oh, I'm giving them ideas. That's a bad move. I'm giving them ideas. He alleges that the rule undermines state authority, threatens to disenfranchise voters. Give me a break. When you have voter returns as dismal and abysmal as ours are, I think they're already disenfranchised. The lawsuit follows Monday's Supreme Court decision to lift an injunction that blocked parts of Trump's election integrity executive order. Brown claimed that ruling as allowing an illegal mail-in voting order to take effect, but the Supreme Court did not rule the order was illegal or decide whether its eventual implementation would be constitutional. Instead, all the justice did was conclude that Brown and the other states sued prematurely because the executive order was an internal directive to federal agencies and did not by itself impose requirements on states. So they're saying, look what Trump's going to force us to do. No. He's saying, this is what I want the post office to do. The easiest solution for this, don't use the post office. I'm sure FedEx would love the money. I am sure that UPS would love the money. I'm sure DHL, if they still exist, would love the money. I'm sure you guys could figure it out. If you don't like it, don't play by their rules. That's up to you. I shouldn't give them ideas. They're just going to tax us and start their own post office, even though it's a failing business venture. That's what Washington does. Look at the long-term care tax. Oh, Social Security sucks. Medicaid sucks. Medicare sucks. How do we make it worse? I know. Let's make our own version of it. That's the worst parts of all of it. So, what happened here is the court said the order is an internal directive from the president to his subordinates. That's the post office. It neither requires nor forbids anything of anyone outside the executive branch. The court said the states could not establish standing based on speculation about what the federal agencies might eventually do and stayed the lower court's injunction while the case proceeds. The justices cautioned that their decision did not resolve the legality of any final federal regulation because they haven't seen how they're implemented yet. Quote, the court's disposition of this application does not mean that any measure taken by the government to implement the order will necessarily be lawful. If the Postal Service's final rule harms the states, they may challenge the rule. So that's what Brown's new lawsuit and the Democrats is attempting to do. USPS, the post office, has now finalized its regulations, giving the states a concrete agency action to challenge. But Brown's description of the regulations is still completely false. Trump's executive order instructed the Department of Homeland Security to develop citizenship lists for each state. Those lists would identify citizens who would be at least 18 by the next federal election. Wait a minute. How does the federal government have everybody's data? Oh, right, they have your Social Security numbers. They know everything about you. However, the order explicitly says appearing on a citizenship list does not mean someone is registered to vote. State laws and state registration procedures continue to determine eligibility to vote. The executive order also does not direct the post office to decide voter eligibility by comparing Washington ballots against the DHS citizenship list. Instead, it called for a separate USPS mail-in and absentee participation list. The names on that list are supplied by state and local election officials, not selected by the White House, DHS, or postal employees. Under the final USPS rule, Washington election officials would remain responsible for determining who is eligible to receive a mail ballot. The post office says it will not add voters to the list, remove them, review their citizenship, or second guess the state's eligibility decisions. So you know what this really is? It's how they get a list of illegal aliens to deport. Then they can't be voting no more. And look, if you guys don't want to play Trump's little game, call FedEx. I'm just going to keep saying that again. The final rule says the Postal Service does not purport to alter the eligibility of any individual to vote under state or federal law. States are fully responsible for the contents of each state's mail-in and absentee participation list. It's just Nick Brown and crew know you're going into an election. And it's a lot sexier for them to say, he's undermining democracy. He's undermining your right to vote. He's disenfranchising voters. It's not what's doing at all. It's not what it's doing at all. They're saying you want to use the post office, which is cheap and is a federal government program, then you got to play by our rules. Election officials using the post office for federal ballots must upload each mail voter's name and address to a federal portal. They must also assign unique intelligent mail barcodes to the voter's outbound and return envelopes, submit their envelope designs for USPS review, and certify that they received feedback. USPS can refuse to accept an outbound batch of ballots if election officials fail to upload the required information or if the mailing does not satisfy the new barcode and envelope standards. The mailing would be returned to the election office for correction and resubmission. How hard is it to print these barcodes? How hard is it really to print these barcodes? You guys claim you can track every single ballot using barcodes and such. By the way, right now they all have barcodes on them. They all do. And I know people who found a way to track whose envelope is whose. These things already have them on them, so what are you freaking out about? This creates a legitimate possibility of administrative delays, they're claiming, because Washington automatically mails ballots to millions of registered voters, but is not the same as the post office deciding those voters are ineligible or permanently confiscating their ballots. Now, Brown is claiming that the post office is going to reject completed ballots mailed by individual voters. That's not true at all. This applies to outbound ballot mailings. They don't want them going out if they're going to ineligible people. It does not apply to the return. Return envelopes must still carry the required barcode, comply with the new design standards, but postal employees are not authorized to open ballots, examine votes, determine voter eligibility, or decide whether a ballot should be counted. Washington election officials retain those responsibilities. So, what is he freaking out about? There are two ways you can end this. Give them your lists, and if you have nothing to hide, do that. Or number two, go to FedEx. Go to some other company to do the mailing. But they don't want to drop that money. They don't want to do it. Now, mind you, Nick Brown is never truthful about these things. A couple days before the ruling came out, he was over on MSNBC, now called MS Now, otherwise known as M Snow. Tell me when you hear the factually false thing that Nick Brown says.
1: What would it look like and what would you do if federal immigration officials show up at a polling place?
2: Well, it would depend on the basis by which they're asserting that authority.
0: Stop right there. Are there polling places in Washington? Wow. 5 seconds in. Literally 5 seconds in. Are there polling places in Washington? We don't have polling locations. But he knows that if he tells MSNBC, M Snow, MS Now, that there's no polling locations, the argument goes right out the window. And by the way, it just shows that MSNBC is stupid for not knowing we're an all mail-in state. Or they don't care and they're doing it this way. We don't have polling locations. So that should have been your answer, but right there disproves your entire argument, so he's not going to do it. Nick Brown is not a truthful individual. He is doing this to try to take off the base, rile up the base, and try to get headlines. He is more addicted to that red light on the camera than Turd Ferguson and Jay Inslee combined. He wants the headlines. So he lies. And as you can see, if you just actually read the Supreme Court ruling, everything he's talking about is a lie. Only good news to wrap up the show. Your good news headlines put a smile on your face heading into your evening commute. 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
1: 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There's a whole bunch of stuff about Dolly Parton. I hate to say it. I don't know a lot about Dolly Parton. I mean, I know who she was. I know a few of her hits. I know a few of her movies, but you know what? It wasn't a celebrity I really followed. I was more broken up about Tim Curry dying. I mean, I think his best roles are The Three Musketeers, Cardinal Richelieu, and Home Alone 2. I love him. I know everybody else is like, what about the Rocky Horror Picture Show? That's what everybody knows him for. Okay, if you actually like that movie, something's wrong with you. I know everybody likes the soundtrack. How many people actually like the... I know there's a cult out there. I know they exist. I'm scarred for life from the first time I saw that movie. That is not a discussion we are going to have on air about what happened the first time I saw that movie. But I was more broken up with him as an actor. However, Dolly Parton, universally beloved. I mean, so many news stations went wall to wall on her death. And actually, the more I find out about her, the more impressed I am and understand why she was universally beloved. Matt Vance Wall put up this list. In 1988, Dolly Parton pulled every seventh and eighth grader in Seaver County into a room and told them to pick a buddy. She made them sign a contract. If both graduate, she hands you $500. If one fails, nobody gets paid. The county dropout rate went from 35% to 6%. She handed out the checks herself. In 1989, she offered $500 to every kid in the county who wanted to go to a local college. When a town burned called Gatlinburg burned in 2016, she sent 900 families $1,000 a month for 6 months. Here's what happened afterwards. The fund raised more than expected, so she showed up in May and handed every one of those families another $5,000 on top of it. Then she quietly put $3 million into a recovery group that handles the years after the news trucks leaves. She built an entire hospital. She played a benefit concert in 2007. Dollywood and the Stampede matched it. And LaConta Medical Center opened in 2010 with a birthing unit and a women's center in it. In 2022, she started covering 100% of tuition, books, and fees for Dollywood employees, full-time, part-time, and seasonal. In 1991, she paid for a bald eagle sanctuary because the birds couldn't be released back into the wild. No press release at all. When Hurricane Helene came through in western North Carolina, she wrote a personal check for $1 million and her companies matched it. She didn't owe North Carolina anything, but she helped anyway. She started the Imagination Library because her dad couldn't read and write. Before he passed, he told her it was the most important thing she ever did. That's amazing stuff. How much of that stuff did you not know because there was no press releases behind it at all? Really, just amazing, amazing stuff. Her music is great. Her music is incomparable. Her movies are fun. I've seen a few of them. I don't want to make it seem like I'm the biggest Dolly Parton fan. But the stuff she did behind the scenes with all that money, I've never even been to Dollywood, and I hear it's amazing. Never even been there. I told my son maybe we should go out there on like a bucket list trip. I love amusement parks.
9: I think the thing to know about her is that you know about her. I know about her. I'm not a massive fan. You're not a massive fan. But yet somehow her reach has even, you know, made it to someone like us.
1: Yeah.
9: And all I can ever say is she always put a smile on my face.
1: Oh,
9: I never heard anything horrible about her. I mean, it's like, how could you not like Dolly?
1: Right. Here's something else, by the way. I found this out. Do you know she turned down the Presidential Medal of Freedom multiple times from presidents of both parties because she didn't want to be political? Now, if you ask me, I think it's kind of obvious which side she leans on. But you may think I'm wrong because I was seeing posts from every side of the political corner yesterday, which shows how universally beloved she was. She turned down the Presidential Medal of Freedom 4 times under 2 different administrations, Trump and Obama, I believe. Turned it down from everybody because she didn't want to be political. That just doesn't exist anymore. That just doesn't happen.
9: Or maybe she just didn't want the press and the all eyes on her like that, because it sounds like with stuff like, you know, doing things for charities behind the scenes or building things, like sometimes you don't want the accolades.
1: Right. There's actually an idea in Judaism that you get more reward in the world to come for mitzvahs, nice things you do anonymously, right? How many of those things did nobody know she actually did? Sure, people heard about some of those programs, but they didn't know what happened afterwards. And a lot of celebrities come out, oh, I'm going to help in the moment, in the disaster, and I'm going to be in front of the cameras. How many of them actually stick around? Gary Sinise. I mean, he was doing that stuff with the veterans long after Forrest Gump and everything else. Long, long after he kept doing that kind of stuff. I don't think he was doing it for the accolades. I really just don't. So while this is the good news thing, try to be more like Dolly. Because all that stuff she did with her life, she could have just sat back and counted her millions. She could have gotten awards from everybody under the sun. And instead, she used it to help other people. That's such a rare quality
2: that we should really, really try to emulate so much more. In fact, I think on the way home, I'm going to put on Dolly's best of music just to see what I've been missing all these years. Just from the good things that she did. I think I'm going to go give it a listen. That's going to wrap it up for us today, my friends. But fear not, we'll be back tomorrow with more insane stories, more exciting guests, and of course, more giveaways. Reloaded is up next. 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

0: our time with Ari is almost over. 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
7: The alleged mastermind of the 9/11 attacks will stand trial in June of 2028. A military judge made that ruling Wednesday, nearly 25 years after the attacks and 2 weeks before the 25th anniversary. Khalid Sheikh Mohammed was captured in 2023 and has been held at Guantanamo since 2006. Mohammed and two others agreed to a plea deal with the Biden administration to be spared the death penalty, but that was canceled after some victims' families expressed outrage. Meta Platforms is agreeing to pay nearly $17 billion as part of a settlement of a social media addiction lawsuit brought by a number of states. One of those, North Carolina, the attorney general there, Jeff Jackson, says it's the most accountability that social media has ever faced.
8: There is no question that this settlement does not solve the entire issue with respect to social media, because it does not include YouTube, it does not include Snap, it does not include TikTok.
9: He says it's his hope those platforms will eventually join a similar agreement. Though Jackson says the settlement is a good start, there's more to do on the matter.
8: We're happy to talk to TikTok and Snap and Google about this. We're also happy to take them to court like we did with Meta and like we're doing right now with TikTok. This is an easy way or a hard way situation.
9: Meta says it'll now establish daily limits and blocks on nighttime use for teenage users, along with enhanced age assurance measures. A federal judge has lifted a nationwide block that had been in place on President Trump's executive order targeting mail-in voting nationwide. The Justice Department had asked a judge in Boston to drop her injunction after the Supreme Court this week lifted blocks imposed by lower courts. The federal judge today agreed with the DOJ, though more challenges are expected. Under the order, federal agencies will compile a list of confirmed U.S. citizens eligible to vote in every state. Then the Postal Service would oversee mail-in voting. I'm Scott Carr.
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12: 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El Sayed says circumcision is the same as trans surgeries. Yes, and jihadi beheadings are the same as a haircut. But before we get to any of that, we go to the KVI studio line. Take a call from our friend Beth in Seattle. Beth, what's going on?
13: Hey, Ari, I was just listening to your story about the men in the prison that want the gender surgeries.
12: Yeah.
13: And I was wondering if it's actually a strategy where they make this lawsuit and then the state makes a settlement with them. And then the state says, oops, we had to do it because it's part of the court settlement. That's what they do to King County. They used to have the trans inmates in a separate unit, but they sued to be into the women's unit, and the King County settled with them and said, oops, we got to do it now because we made a settlement, court settlement.
12: Beth, you follow this stuff closer than I do, so I have a question for you. 2 years ago, I had Jamie Peterson on the show. That was the last time he agreed to do an interview because, well, we made him look pretty bad, but just by answering his own questions. But when we had him on the show, we literally asked about spending the money on this stuff. And he said it was part of a settlement where they chose to spend the money on these trans surgeries for convicted felons. No court forced them to do it. And in fact, they went an extra mile on this stuff. That interview is floating around the interweb somewhere. Maybe I'll go find it. But he said it was their choice to do it. So that actually goes along with the narrative you're saying of what they might be working on.
13: Exactly.
12: Wow. Absolutely. Exactly. Wow.
13: It's pretty sick.
12: It's sick on multiple levels, because what are they going to do? Move these guys in with the women prisoners next? Because that's going to be the next thing, right? They're going to say, oh, now we identify as whatever it is. And they're going to put the child rapist, the murderer, and the dog rapist in a women's prison. How's that going to go?
13: Exactly. And they give those men all sorts of privileges and extra benefits that they don't give women.
12: Crazy. Absolutely crazy. Beth, keep us informed. You always do. You always do a great job with that stuff. You enjoy your day, all right?
13: Thank you.
12: All right, Beth. Appreciate you being part of the show. You want to be part of the show, you give us a call or a text on the fully upgraded and integrated KVI studio line, 206-421-5757. That's 206-421-5757. This one here from Mike, he says on the text line, that Texas just terminated all transgender services for prisoners. Mike, I haven't seen that. I'm not saying you're wrong, but if you could shoot me over a link, that would be appreciated. Just send it on over to our text line, 206-421-5757, and I will check it out, or email it to me, arikvi.com. That's arikvi.com. Switching gears entirely over to here, other insanity in Washington State. The Daily Fish Wrappers, our friend Lars Larson likes to call it, the Seattle Times editorial board, posted an article headline, Washington must prove it remains a competitive place to do business. Oh, are we going to talk about the taxes? Are we going to talk about all the taxes you've put on people? Are we going to talk about how you're chasing wealth out of this? Nope. Not mentioned once. Not once in the entire article. Because they're in the can for the income tax. And if they mention taxes, they're undercutting their own argument. So they'll never actually mention taxes. They're talking about some regulations, and they're not wrong, by the way. You should cut a lot of these regulations we have, these onerous regulations. Kevin, what's the travel guy's name who's supporting the income tax now? The guy I never heard of before in my life until this thing came up.
11: Rick Steves.
12: So I don't know if you saw the announcement today. Apparently he bought a movie theater. Rick Steves bought a movie theater. Yeah, bought a movie theater. Lovely. Good on him.
11: Do you know where we're at?
12: Was it Edmonds? The Edmonds Theater or something like that?
11: Okay.
12: He bought Edmonds Theater. Now, for me, now Rick Steves gets to see what it's like to be a business owner with all the regulations. Oh, fire code, ADA, you name it, everything you're going to get hit with, and all the business taxes and everything else. And maybe you'll see why Edmonds Theater needed to sell in the first place.
11: I just hope if I ever go down there, it's not one of those hoity-toity theaters that has, like, the special popcorn. It's like, just give me regular popcorn. Mm-hmm. Even, like, the orange stuff I used to get at Ernst hardware stores here when I was a kid. You wouldn't know that. But
12: I wouldn't know that, but I know what you're talking about.
11: I know the kind you're talking about.
12: I know how to make that stuff, by the way. If you want that stuff.
11: I know what it is.
12: I can make it for you.
11: I know the secret. Okay. I know the secret. But you know, these fancy pants places where they've got, like, brewer's yeast or something they'll have out there instead of salt.
12: What?
11: Yeah.
12: Oh, what?
11: Yeah. Check out the fancier kind of weird sorts of.
12: What's the name
11: theaters.
12: Of the fancy theater in Bellevue? What's the name of the fancy place?
11: Well, one's like fancy in that, like,
12: right.
11: leather seats and
12: right. But they also have, like, the nice drinks that'll come.
11: Yeah.
12: What's the name of that place? I forget which one.
11: I forget what it is too.
12: The one at Bellevue Square, the one we're talking about. So that's the fancy I'm used to. I don't know this weirdness you're talking about.
11: I say hoity-toity, and it's usually these theaters that are like an old-timey theater that has been taken over by someone of a certain leaning. So you get, like, you go in there to get a Coke, and they're like, no, we're not selling Coke products. We're selling whatever sort of weird local sodas and weird
12: that don't taste like soda. They taste like mint or whatever.
11: Like, the popcorn's always got, you can't just get butter on it because, you know, that's
12: bad for
11: you. That's awful. That's bad. That's what the normies do.
12: You know, when I used to work with the kids in the youth program, I used to always bring them Krispy Kreme donuts. And I will never forget one of the people at the school I would bring the donuts to. She says to me one time, she goes, Ari, do you think maybe, like, one time you could bring the kids vegetables or something? And I just burst out laughing. And she goes, what? I mean, it's healthier. I go, and no kid will want to come to my youth program. And then she goes, and then I thought to myself, wait a minute. This is the best joke ever. So one time, I got 200 kids waiting for these donuts at one of my big events, and the boxes are all there, and they're all ready to go. I had them replaced with the veggie dips from Albertsons. I took the donuts out of the boxes. I had the boxes ready to go. I asked them for empty boxes at Krispy Kreme. I'm like, hey, can I have 6 or 7 empty boxes, whatever it is? So they surged the table. and they're filled with veggie dip and the carrots and the stuff you get at like Albertsons or KFC or whatever. The kids, I almost had a riot on my hands. Almost had a colossal riot, and then I laughed and pulled out the real donuts. But, okay, so you're talking about those kind of
11: movie
12: theaters.
11: Yeah, that sort of stuff.
12: I see
11: what
12: you're saying.
11: This and that.
12: So my guess is the Edmonds Theater. I've never been to the Edmonds Theater. I don't know what it's like. The only reason I go to Edmonds is for Whirly Bowl. Love that place, right?
11: Yeah. I think it's nutritional yeast is what it's called.
12: Ew. Just ew. I don't want like real health stuff with my fun. Give me my snacks. I want to be as bad. If I'm going to splurge on a snack, because, okay, I'm on the diet right now. It's hard. It's really hard. I forgot how hard this is, okay? But if I'm going to splurge on a snack, I want it to be like one of those ice cream sandwiches that's not just a regular cookie. That's like an M&M cookie. Or I want a big milkshake or something. I don't want popcorn with like a veggie on the side. Or give me, no, I don't want that. Well, that'll be Steve Irwin. What's his name? No. Rick Steves. That'll be very different guy, Steve
11: Irwin. I'll tell you what, though. I just went to this website to see if I could see if they have nonsense popcorn there.
12: Yeah.
11: But they've got something called $5 movie tickets on Throwback Thursdays.
12: What movie are we showing?
11: They've got Footloose.
12: Yes.
11: That already played. That was August 20th. Coming up September 7th. Our 17th is Steve McQueen and Bullet.
12: Oh.
11: And then October 15th is The Lost Boys.
12: Let's go.
11: Yes.
12: Let's go. Show me OG Kiefer Sutherland. Yeah. Yes. Let's go. That sounds like fun.
11: You watch old Rick Steves is going to take over, and it's going to be like
12: documentaries.
11: Yeah. It's the life of an octopus. Yeah. Things like that.
12: Yeah. The secret life of water or whatever.
11: My travels in Europe.
12: Yeah. It'll just be him showing his slideshows. You have to sit there with Rick Steves and his slideshows of his travel around Europe. Anywho. So, businesses are finding it harder and harder to operate around here. Rick Steves is about to get a taste of that. And the Seattle Times won't mention the taxes at all. Won't mention it. Now, today, I got a notice from the Washington State Employment Security Department that T-Mobile is permanently laying off another 77 workers. And what I find fascinating about this announcement, usually it's at the corporate headquarters in Bellevue. This one says it's for Seattle, Bellingham, Bothell, Vancouver, Bellevue, Kennewick, Tacoma, and Yakima. I haven't gotten the information back yet, but to me, that sounds like the stores. That sounds like the stores are laying off people. They're laying off the corporate people. They're laying off the store people. Maybe you're laying off the store people because there's not as many people buying the phones anymore because of the amount of people that are leaving. But regardless, maybe those are the people that have been there forever. Maybe those are the people that are earning high salaries. Maybe those are the store managers. Or maybe they're laying off one or two employees at each of these stores just because times are tough. And most of the layoffs are actually at the headquarters. We don't know the details of that. We'll check it out. But this is not AI-based. You want to know how I know this? Tyson Foods announced that it is trying to sell its location here. It's trying to get rid of its location here. The only reason you would consolidate and sell a location is it's cheaper to operate elsewhere. Tyson Foods' closure of two facilities and plan to sell its beef plant near Pasco has left the cattle industry reeling, according to the Tri-City Herald. Cattle farmers and feeders alike are expecting to feel the ripples as one of the beef industry's giants continues downsizing. Jack Fields, executive director of the Washington Cattle Feeders Association, is glad the Pasco, Washington plant wasn't shuttered along with Tyson's Joselyn, Illinois beef facility and Eagle Mountain, Utah case-ready facility. Quote, I think the good news is the plant's been put up for sale and it's not closed. I do think that even the announcement of the sale certainly is going to create a shadow of uncertainty when you look at the markets. Why would Tyson Foods leave the market? Why would Tyson Foods want to be out of here? Now, mind you, you got another problem, too. If now Tyson has to ship the stuff here to Washington, it gets more expensive. And if Tyson Foods is not doing the same volume, or if whoever buys this thing isn't doing the same volume, that means it hurts our farmers more. One of the industries that's been hit hardest by the Democrats. I think we're last in the nation in so many metrics for farming. Because of the Democrats' insane policies, and they're all about the workers and the farmers and the farmers' markets. Yeah, you're putting them all out of business, one step at a time. The plant historically employed around 1,400 workers, many commuting from Tri-Cities. In a press release, Tyson cited the ongoing cattle shortage, which Fields says is a 75-year record low. This is in part due to new import restrictions in cases of New World screwworm in Texas and New Mexico farms, as well as droughts in grazing areas. So now you've got all this going on, all this affecting stuff, and now they might be out of here too. Anybody can see what is happening. Between the regulations, between the taxes, it doesn't pay to do business in Washington State. Well, now, according to Fox 13, Mark Elster, who's the owner of Seattle-based firm of architects, says as Washington lawmakers push forward with the quote-unquote millionaire's tax, which we all know is an income tax, he and others are drafting a formal letter to Governor Ferguson. Their message is that the mere anticipation of the tax is creating an economic chill, driving high net worth clients to pull the plug on major projects before they even break ground. How many projects have we talked about which are like this? If the tax survives the ballot this November, the 9.9% tax on any household or individual making more than $1 million will start collecting in 2029. But we know that in the next session, if this thing survives in November, what are the Democrats going to do first? Lower the threshold. And then lower it again and lower it again so that everybody is paying the income tax. And one day, a whole bunch of people are going to say, wait a minute. Why is my income? Who's this Washington guy? And why is he taking all my money out of my paycheck? Just like that FICA guy. Why is he taking all my money? Oh, wait, it's because of the income tax. It's like the people who said, why are my gas prices so high? And this is before Iran. Why are my gas prices so high? Oh, did you vote to repeal the Climate Commitment Act? What's that? This is what will happen again. So this thing is going to hit businesses really hard. It's going to hit everybody eventually. Elster says that the tax is driving a business decrease across the construction industry, especially for high-end home construction, because there are so many high-end homes for sale right now. Why would you build new ones? Plus, so many businesses have moved out. When you have somewhere between a 35 and 37% vacancy rate in downtown Seattle, you don't need to build more offices. You just need people to move into the offices that are there. And their rates are dropping. And buildings are losing their values. Elster said they're all reporting some anecdotal evidence of a chill in client activity. The number of projects going on, projects being canceled after they've started. For example, I had a project I'm working on. This is me personally. I had a project I was working on. As soon as this thing came about, my investor goes, nope, sorry. Nope, we're out of here. We're not investing in Washington anymore. This is the kind of stuff that is happening all over the place. I don't do as much of the real estate stuff as I used to. I don't do as much of the development as I used to do. But even the deals that I have right now, which are very, very few, are getting canceled because of the income tax. This guy says his revenue has declined by over 50% in a matter of months. He's a high-end architect. And if none of the high-end people are building houses anymore, you don't need a high-end architect. He says he wants to raise public awareness to the direct impact, especially on other businesses and average workers, saying that the people impacted in various fields tied to construction are not millionaires. How about this? I've been doing a lot of work with the planning department recently, trying to get stuff at the synagogue rebuilt. If people aren't building as much anymore, they don't need as many people in the city positions. They don't need as many inspectors. They don't need as many people reviewing plans. I know it's government, so they'll probably keep more people on longer than they should. But eventually they're going to say, these people aren't doing anything all day. So all these businesses are being affected. Here, let me pick one for you. Here, let's do this. An airplane. Let's say somebody like Howard Schultz has his airplanes here in Seattle. He used to. We know he doesn't anymore. But the Starbucks planes were here in Seattle. Somebody fuels those planes. Somebody flies those planes. Somebody repairs those planes. Somebody works the grounds crew. Somebody works the tower. All those people benefit from the rich guy who's flying back and forth on his airplane. And if the plane isn't there to take care of anymore, those people lose their jobs. Lose their jobs. I was filling this out, Kevin, for the RNC. You have to get your credentials. So I'm going to the Republican National Convention in Dallas in a couple weeks, and I'm filling out the thing for my credentials. I had the weirdest thing. I've never seen this before. It said, are you a driver? are you a driver? And I'm like, no. And then I'm like, you know what? Let me go back and just click yes and see what it's talking about. It's talking about a driver for equipment or a driver for the high profile people that are going to be at the thing, because you need special credentials to get in and out of the security cordon around the area. So you think about these people who have a lot of money to afford a driver, but they're employing the driver. They're employing the mechanic who fixes the car, the guy who washes the car, the guy who gets new tires for the car. They're employing those people. So when you drive out the wealth, what happens? These people leave. And here's a point our friend Steve Gordon made, by the way. He said that philanthropic organizations, nonprofits, are going to take a hit. He's 100% right. I've seen it with the ones I work on. The amount of people who have fled the Jewish community here in Washington since COVID, I have to work a lot harder to fundraise, to meet the goals I used to have to make beforehand, with so many people moving out of Seattle. And this has been happening since COVID, because a lot of them were in the tech world. And if you could work anywhere but get a Seattle salary, why would you stay here? So a lot of people went to be closer to their families. And they're not donating to the synagogue anymore. And they're not donating to the schools anymore, except for maybe an annual token donation because they remember where they came from or they appreciate that it helped their kids. This is going to hit philanthropic organizations. The Democrats are going to go, where are all our donors? Not to political causes, but to our nonprofits. Where'd all that stuff go? This has a ripple effect. This has a waterfall effect. It's not a ripple. It's a waterfall of what's happening here in Washington, and the thing hasn't even passed yet. Mark my words. If this thing is not repealed in November, every day, it's going to be more businesses leaving, more layoffs, more high-profile exits. Just watch. Guaranteed, that's what's going to happen. Up next, my friends, El Sayed says circumcision is the same as trans surgeries. Yeah, I'm sure beheadings are the same as tonsillectomies. Tell you all about it when we come back. 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
10: 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And while you're there, you can enter to win tickets to the Washington State Fair. That's right. We're going to be out there for Military Appreciation Fridays this year. We'll give you an exact schedule of when and where we're going to be out there. But now you can win two, count them, two tickets to the Washington State Fair over on our website. So head on over to KVI.com right now. You also see articles from me. You can get the podcasts over there. And also, if another squirrel gets tied up in our electrical system or anything else like that, you can always get the live streaming of the show over there. This one here from Becky and Ian Claw over on the text line. You know, with all the businesses continuously leaving and all the empty office buildings growing and the private sector leaving with the jobs, not a peep out of Bob Ferguson. I just don't get it. It seems when things get bad, he just goes underground. I'd be curious what percentage of people are starting to wake up and understand. Well, that's why he's going underground. If he addresses it, he admits there's a problem. He admits there's an issue. This one here from 360. Ari, it'll hurt for a while because of the threat and possible implementation of the income tax, but they will eventually come begging for all those companies who packed it to come back. Time to invest in crows, as there will be a lot of crow eating coming down the line. Your description of business employee climate is right on the money, according to L. Darthbo. You mean like what Kathy Hochul did in New York, where all of a sudden she's begging for all the rich people to come back to New York, and all of them are saying, nah, we like Florida better. We like Florida better. This one here from the 206. What about all the people that come in to clean houses? With high-income people moving out, housekeepers won't have jobs anymore, or the people that mow the lawns. Ah, what you're implying without implying it, I can say it, is what about all the immigrants and people who might not be here legally? Now they're going to lose their jobs because of the Democrat policies. Great point. Really great point, 206. Absolutely. Switching gears over here, the Democrats are now running away from Hassan Piker. Running away screaming. Now you've got Al-Sayed, Abdul Rahman Al-Sayed, the senatorial candidate over in Michigan, whose family is involved with terrorism. He refuses to denounce terrorism. His family's involved with the Muslim Brotherhood. He loves terror. He shills for terrorists. This guy. So he did an interview with Jesse Waters two nights ago over on Fox News. And he tried to compare castration of children to circumcision? Give a listen.
11: I am.
12: So you think it's okay for a parent to slash his kid's thing off? You think that's okay?
11: I mean, do you really want to have this conversation? Are you circumcised?
12: Yeah, but I mean, that's a
11: Jesse,
12: personal question.
11: Okay.
12: Doctor.
11: So you probably should want to move on.
12: Circumcision's different than castration.
11: I think it's a problem. It's a problem that you think that you get to decide what happens.
10: Hang on. He's comparing circumcision to castration. That's what he's comparing it to. Well, I guess we'll just take something out of his playbook. So beheadings by jihadis. Same thing as getting a haircut, right? Just a little bit off the top. That's the same thing with the circumcision, I guess. Just a little off the top, right? Or no. You know what? They're doing it in the neck, right? It's the same thing as a tonsillectomy. Maybe we're fixing a deviated septum because we're getting rid of your whole head. This reminds me of a joke I used to make, which was my father used to make this joke too. So if you hurt your finger or you hurt your hand, my dad goes, okay, all right, we're going to cut that right off. I do it with my nieces and nephews, right? Sure, you got a tonsillectomy, you got a tonsil problem, take the whole head right off. That was one of the craziest things ever. One of the craziest things ever, really. But that wasn't all the insanity this guy was saying during the interview. This is a guy who talks about how much he loves Sharia law. So Jesse Waters is like, hey, you support Sharia law? And he's like, nah, not really, but yeah, I kind of do.
12: Let's move on. You said getting rid of Sharia law was white supremacy. Let's roll the tape. Go.
13: I don't have to tell you that the same exact forces that drove native peoples from their land two centuries ago, destroyed Black Wall Street a century ago, bombed a building decades ago, and tried to ban Sharia law not a decade ago, that those forces are alive and well today.
12: So getting rid of Sharia law's white supremacy, can you explain that one?
11: Do you know what can

0: are out here trying to push Sharia law, that seems to me to be deliberately targeting the Muslim community because they're different. And I'm just saying that, like, I have no issue with people practicing their faith. In fact, I would never want somebody to push their faith on me, and I would never want to push my faith on somebody else.
1: Good, because no one wants you to get rid of your religion.
0: And so the idea, I'm just saying,
1: no one wants that.
0: So, but when people preemptively go out there and start preemptively passing laws to ban something that's not happening, what you're trying to do is target a very small community because they're different. And this operates. I mean, look, I'm just going to say, there's statistical evidence that the
1: Sharia
0: president,
1: law
0: the vice
1: in Michigan is kind of scary.
2: Yeah, it is. Look at the UK if you want a preview of what could happen. No go zones. Let's also look. If you know a whole bunch of these Arab countries don't allow women to drive, if a woman is out in public, she can be executed. If she's out with somebody other than her husband, she can be executed. There's no women's rights. There's none of this kind of stuff. And you're telling me that it's just a peaceful religion and all that? If you leave the religion, you can be executed under Sharia law. So this is the direction you want to go with it, and you're saying it's not happening here? Look at Dearborn, Michigan. Look what's happening in Dearborn, Michigan right now. Also, they say that the religion trumps the government rule. For those of you who say, Ari, don't you have that in Judaism? No, actually, we have a thing called Dina Malchus Dina, which means follow the laws of the land you live in. And when you go to the Jewish courts, and this is about to start a whole can of worms, you actually have to say this is not in replacement of American courts. That's not how it works. Certain things that the U.S. courts just aren't set up to deal with. So, no, it's not the same thing at all. They literally want to replace the American system with the Quran. That's what they want to do, the people who hold strictly by Sharia law. And this guy has relatives who are in the Muslim Brotherhood, so I assume he's in that category. Now, this is a guy who also talks about the Green New Deal, but a new campaign ad by his opponent, Rogers, is actually exposing that when he said on Jesse Waters that he doesn't really care about the Green New Deal, that's a colossal lie. Give a listen.
0: Look, I'm not going to defend the Green New Deal.
3: I talk about the Green New Deal.
0: The Green New Deal.
3: It's extremely powerful and ought to be harnessed and invested in.
4: It is a critical framework for thinking about how to solve climate change, infrastructure, and racism at the same time.
3: If we want to solve the real challenge of economic instability, then the Green New Deal does that.
0: Look, I'm not going to defend the Green New Deal.
4: The Green New Deal posits that if we're serious about taking on climate change, we need to rethink our economy around building green infrastructure.
3: A Green New Deal that helps us address climate change is, I think, is critical. And I want you to think about what the Green

I might actually be interviewing Rodgers next week at that conference I'm going to. I might actually have an interview with Rodgers. I'm waiting to hear back from his people. We'll let you know if we get that set up so we can discuss Abdulrahman El-Sayed and his insanity. Up next, my friends, lots more to discuss as the show continues. A notorious teacher from Seattle Public Schools is officially gone. Tell you who it is and what happened when we come back. You're listening to the Ari Hoffman Show on Talk Radio 570 KVI.

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8: Today's Miseducation of America is brought to you by our friends over Renewal by Anderson, Western Washington, windows and doors for every home. Well, my daughter went back to school this week, and I know a lot of other schools are going back to school this week. So Bob Ferguson making a big announcement about banning cell phones in schools. And I agree with this, but didn't we already do this? Rakedahl's office literally made this announcement last year. So now what? We're going to spend time doing legislation to get rid of the school cell phones? I mean, look, I don't think the kids should have the cell phones in schools. But this seems like something that the school should have woken up to this already. Now, mind you, Bob, I don't think this is going to fix your problem in the schools. I think it'll help a little bit. But also, kids have burner phones. For example, my daughter's camp takes away their cell phones when they get to camp because they want you doing camp stuff, not on your phone the whole time. Kids were sneaking in burner phones. That's how addicted they are to these things. My biggest parenting mistake. First, I thought it was the Xbox. They were obsessed with that thing. I thought it was the Xbox. No, my biggest parenting mistake was getting them the cell phones when they were too young. That was my biggest mistake. And now I've kind of graduated up to maybe we should get them the phones when they start driving, but then they're getting addicted to the phones right when they're starting to drive. That's a bad move. But that's when they actually have an excuse to need the phones. It's bad. You know what you should just do? Not give your kid a phone. I am saying this as somebody who screwed this up. I didn't make a lot of parenting mistakes. That was my worst one. Giving them the kids the phones when they were too young for it, bad move. That's on me. Bad, bad move. This is not going to fix the big problem. The big problem is the nonsense what they're teaching in the schools. Who's teaching in the schools? So this isn't going to solve that. It's Bob Ferguson looking for an easy win. Everybody agrees with this. How many times is he going to post about the stupid phones? This is going to be all year. And he's going to be like, I'm so proud I signed this thing. Okay, dude, it's common sense. This wasn't a tough one. Okay, everybody's going to vote for this thing. I do love how the news media is like, what are kids going to do in emergencies? All right, Kevin, you fact check me on this. Let's see if it's the same at your school as it was in my school growing up. So what happens? Your mom needs you for something. So she calls the school office. And then the PA system, Ari Hoffman, report to the main office. And all your friends go, oh, little do they know, like, grandma just died. You're not in trouble or whatever it is, right?
9: I would get that, or there'd be a knock at the door and someone would enter the classroom.
8: Yes.
9: Poke their head in.
8: Yes.
9: One of the administrators up in the office.
8: Yes.
9: And you're like, whisper to the teacher.
8: Yeah.
9: Or, can I see Kevin? Can Kevin come with me?
8: Yes.
9: And you're like, uh-oh, what's going on here, right?
8: Yes.
9: But then the kids would probably go, oh,
8: same deal. Well, actually, it was kind of different when the person came to the
9: door. That's true.
8: You know why? Because basically what happened was they would wait till they left the room, but they thought it was really serious. So like, oh God, what's the way? Yeah. The kids were kind of more tolerant about that than the intercom.
9: Yeah.
8: The intercom was more, you got the, oh, what'd he do, right? So, yeah.
9: They can't do any of that anymore.
8: No.
9: No, it's like they have no technology. They don't have enough humans.
8: Can't
9: and
8: do it.
9: Quite frankly, no one wants to talk to one another.
8: Yeah.
9: Interact with anybody. So you got to have a phone.
8: Got to have, or actually, maybe it's this. This one cracks me up. I was messaging with one of my kids. I'm like, wait a minute. Aren't you in class? It's like, Dad, we have laptops in school. So how are we ever going to get a hold of the children? I don't know. How many thousands of messenger services? How with the children? I don't know how we're going to deal with this.
9: I love this stuff, too, where we've made it this far as a society without that thing.
8: Yes.
9: And just in the last how many years?
8: Yes.
9: 20-some years? What is it now?
8: Let's say really when the kids started getting the cell phones, let's say that was like 2008,
9: okay.
8: 2010, something
9: okay,
8: like
9: so,
8: that.
9: Okay, so yeah, coming up on 20 years. Like, well, yeah, right? Because it's like 20.
8: Yeah, something like that, yeah.
9: Because 2026, you're saying like 20, okay.
8: Yeah.
9: 2008, is that what you're thinking?
8: Sure, let's go with
9: that. Let's go with that.
8: Sure, wait a minute. Now I just did the math in my head. Wait a minute, we are coming up on that.
9: Yeah, that's what I'm saying. So, so we as a society have only had these tools available to the kids for the last 20 years.
8: Yes. We'll survive.
9: I know, like, also, it's just, you're not getting the horses out of the barn. You're not getting rid of them now.
8: You're
9: so
8: just not.
9: But what are we doing when it's like, when that excuse is always like, how will I ever get a hold of them?
8: Give me a break. There are parents who are like that.
9: Unless there is something really, really important going on, or like a death in the family, or I can't pick you up from school or any of that stuff, you shouldn't be contacting your kid when they're in school anyways.
8: Right, right, exactly. What are you bothering the kid in school for? Leave the kid alone. Hey, parents, leave them kids alone. I mean, I know you're worried about
9: what
8: the teacher
9: is. If you're sending something like, well, I'm, you know, there's no dinner tonight.
8: Right.
9: I'm going to the movie.
8: That
9: I left a burrito.
8: That can wait. Well, I say this as the guy who literally told his daughter a little while ago, hey, I'll be home at this time, and this is what's up. I literally did it like right before the show because my wife's out of town. I'm literally like, all right, sweetie, do me a favor, take this out of the freezer, put it on the counter, because I'll make the meat when I get home. How can you have your pudding when you don't eat any meat, right? I literally did this. Okay, I'll survive. I'll have to plan a little bit more in advance for my meal prep. However, there is some good news. You know, I did that interview with the Seattle superintendent, Ben Schuldiner, a while ago, and we had a good connection. I really liked him. So the other day, somebody messages me, and they go, Ari, Ian Golosh's information is back up on the chief self page. And I'm like, wait, what? Ian Golosh, the guy who glorified terrorists? The guy who took his kids off campus to go to protests? The guy who denied October 7th? All that kind of stuff? The guy who was suspended? Then there was an investigation, then fired, then the union appealed the suspension. He's back up on the website. So I put this out on social media. I reach out to Seattle Public Schools. And to his credit, Ben Schuldiner is like, I will look into this immediately. And he CC'd like 10 people. By the way, my relationship with Seattle Public Schools, much improved. So what happens? CC's all these people. I had an answer the second their office opened the next morning. Second their office opened. Turns out he resigned in March. They don't know why his information went back up on the chief self thing. And they're actually doing an internal review of how these websites work. But we didn't know he resigned in March. And I've been reaching out for comment regularly. What's the deal with this guy? Where is he? Well, now he's officially gone. However, I did have to file a public disclosure request because they won't tell me what settlement he got for resigning as opposed to being fired, because he was fired. Now he resigned after the union got involved. So we'll find that out probably around the same time. We'll find out the Sean Barnes stuff. Oh, wait a minute. We know that. That was $700,000 for a police chief. How much do you think they paid off this teacher to get rid of this guy? To their credit, though, they did get rid of him. Question is, how much did he squeeze out of taxpayers on the way out the door? Up next, my friends, WNBA bans a female athlete from their stadiums. That's right. Somebody who identifies as female is now banned from the WNBA. I'll tell you all about it when we come back. 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
8: 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Got some great points and questions over on the text line. This is from Lori. Hi. There was a discussion over lunch about the millionaire tax today at work. Okay, Lori, I'm not mad at you, okay? Just from now on, use the term income tax. They want us using the term millionaire tax. Use the term income tax. And correct anybody who says millionaire tax. The point was made that millionaires and owners of businesses typically don't take a salary or a wage. Instead, they take stock options from their company. And they would take out large loans for daily sustenance and would rather pay back loan interest, which is much less than a large income, end up having a large tax every year, so they wouldn't even typically have high taxes. Is that true? Sort of. So there are people that do it for the tax breaks because that's a business expense. And there are people who do it based on the stock options. I'm going to sell a few stocks today. But Lori, think about this. They already got that covered. They got that covered because they did the capital gains tax. That's why Jeff Bezos moved to Florida. He saved what? Close to $1 billion or something like that in taxes from selling Amazon stock. Why would he let that money go to Washington State?
18: So he just changed his domicile to somewhere else to get out of here. Yes, that is the case that they're going after people who they think take all this, but it's not about that. It's they're saying, why would you bother getting $1 million a year? Oh, we want $1 million a year. Why do you need $1 million a year? Just pay your fair share. Just pay your fair share. But here's the thing, Lori. They're not after the millionaires. They're after the rest of us. And they know that if this thing survives and it holds up against the court challenge because we don't elect the right judges this time, then what will happen is they will lower the threshold so it affects all of us. And the reason they're pouring all this money into this election, tons of money into this election, is because then they get it for the rest of existence. They get that tax. That's why they're doing it. So, yeah, you're technically right about how some of the people run businesses that way, but that's not what they're after. They're not after the millionaire's money, Lori. They're after your money. They're after my money. Hey, I wish I made $1 million a year. I don't. Radio money ain't TV money, my friends. I will tell you that. This one here from Bruce. Ari, I love your use of numbers and statistics when you report on the implosion of our commercial and high-end residential real estate market, jobs lost in the many business relocations. But you're missing one of the best indicators of how bad things around here are. Bankruptcy filings. If you need to lean on your news department because they have the right credentials to get a daily or weekly update on filings, do it. This is through the records you will capture the small businesses, the ones with five or fewer employees, the ones that started with a loan against a private home and a one-man or one-woman operation. All that misery doesn't make it into the pages of a daily journal of commerce or the TV news. You want to paint a bleaker picture of Seattle, King County, and the state of Washington? Then check this out. And you know what? Bruce, you're right. In fact, you know what I have going on right now, Kevin? I set up AI to give me a weekly report of the stocks of companies that left Washington and if their stocks are going up or coming down weekly. Now, right now, this is fascinating. Right now, it's a 50-50 split where 50% of the companies that left Washington are doing better. And some of them are not doing better yet, but some of them just left. So you got to wait until the earnings are reflected in that. I also have it doing, what about the ones that have layoffs? Because layoffs usually drive stock prices up, right? I've got doing that. Bruce, this is interesting. I might actually do this as well. This isn't a bad idea. I might actually set it up to do bankruptcies. The problem is, how often does the state update the bankruptcies? I'll look into that and see if I can have my handy dandy little AI researcher do that for me. Meanwhile, here, the WNBA has announced that Enes Kanter Freedom and Royce White are not eligible for the draft, claims their womanhood is a publicity stunt. Hey, what about all those people that worked for the Biden administration who identified as dudes that weren't, like the dude who stole luggage? You remember that guy, the bald guy who said he was a woman and wore the dresses and stole luggage? Remember, what was it, our Surgeon General or Assistant Surgeon General was the one who was a dude who identified as a woman? Who are you to say that their womanhood is a publicity stunt? How dare you? How dare you? That's very, very judgy. Now, here's something else. Enes Kanter Freedom, after that interaction with the girls basketball player where she started yelling at him from the sidelines. Who was it? The Chicago Sky player, Natasha Cloud, starts yelling at him from the sidelines. He's now been banned from the stadium. This is all stupid. This has reached a whole new level of stupid. But if we're going by your rules, you just banned a trans-identifying person from your stadium. That is bigotry. That is bigoted. I hope he sues the WNBA. I hope he does. Just to illustrate how dumb all of this is. We have all lost our minds that we are still discussing this insanity. It's absolutely crazy. In fact, Enes Kanter Freedom has sent a letter to the WNBA requesting a full review of the incident that led to his ejection on Sunday's game and a refund for his tickets because he's claiming, I didn't violate your code of conduct. What are you chucking me out of here for if I didn't violate your code of conduct? Your player came at me. That lady attacked another lady. Man, girls can be so catty to each other, can't they now? This woman-on-woman violence has to stop. Has to stop. 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
16: A federal judge has lifted the final injunction blocking President Trump's nationwide mail voting order. This after the Justice Department asked a judge in Boston to drop her injunction after the Supreme Court lifted blocks imposed by lower courts. The federal judge agreed today with the DOJ, though more challenges are expected. In fact, Washington State's now joining 25 other states in a new lawsuit that would block the U.S. Post Office from overseeing mail-in voting nationally, as ordered by President Trump.
17: Washington State officials say they'll file a lawsuit to block President Trump's executive order on mail-in voting after the U.S. Supreme Court allowed the measure to proceed temporarily. The executive order would create a federal list of eligible voters and require the Postal Service to deliver ballots only to those on the list, alongside mandates for specific ballot designs and tracking barcodes. State leaders argue this infringes on Washington's constitutional authority to run its own elections. I'm Matt Pacini.
16: Meta Platforms has reached a nearly $17 billion settlement in a landmark trial around teenage social media addiction. Several states had sued the tech giant, alleging it deliberately designed its social media platforms, including Facebook, to engage kids and get them addicted to it. As part of the settlement, Meta denies the allegations but commits to establishing daily limits and blocking nighttime use for teenage users.
18: The alleged mastermind of the 9/11 attacks will stand trial in June of 2028. A military judge making that ruling today, nearly 25 years after the attacks. Khalid Sheikh Mohammed was captured in 2003 and has been held at Guantanamo Bay since 2006. Testimony has wrapped up in the Lindsey Clancy murder trial going on in Massachusetts, so the jury could start deliberating soon. Cross-examination of the final witness concluded today, and closing arguments are set for tomorrow. Clancy's admitted to strangling her three young children in 2023, but has pled not guilty, claiming she was suffering from postpartum psychosis. I'm Scott Carr.
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18: The first confirmed deaths from measles in Pennsylvania in 35 years has got that state's health secretary saying in a release it's because measles had been largely eradicated, but people seem to be unfamiliar now with the disease's potential severity. As we hear from NBC's Erica Edwards, two people have died from the disease in Pennsylvania.
19: They were from Lancaster County and had not been vaccinated. This is the epicenter of the state's growing measles outbreak, 393 cases as of Wednesday morning. Now, this outbreak has stretched well beyond this community. In fact, nationwide, there's been more than 2,700 confirmed measles cases in this country. What most of them have in common is that they were all unvaccinated.
18: Now, Robert F. Kennedy Jr. is responding to Pennsylvania Governor Josh Shapiro's statements, putting some of the blame for lower vaccination rates in the U.S. on the health secretary and on the White House. In a post, Kennedy says he doesn't spread vaccine misinformation. At a news conference, Shapiro said there's real-life consequences to scaring people and not relying on actual doctors.
20: I'm leaving on a jet plane.
18: For the first time in a long time, United Airlines is adding several new international destinations next year.
20: I'll be back again.
21: That's the largest international expansion in the company's nearly century-long history. It'll introduce nonstop flights to various cities in Japan, France, Luxembourg, Spain, Portugal, Slovenia, and Italy. Aside from the cities introduced in Italy, no other U.S. airline flies directly to any other cities on the list. The new flights will begin operating next spring. I'm Matt Mattinson.
18: Apple is set to host its next launch event next month. Analysts anticipate the company will announce the latest iPhone and Apple Watches. That could include Apple's first ever folding phone. It marks the first launch event under CEO John Ternus. The next launch takes place September 9th at Apple's headquarters in Cupertino, California. I'm Scott Carr.
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0: Mr. and Mrs. America, when you come across your member of Congress, your senator, I don't care which party, you need to make it clear to them in a civil way that this is your number one issue. Not even a dollar increase on the gallon of gasoline, which will come down. But once these people are in this country, it's very, very difficult and complicated to remove some of them. Not all of them, some of them. And do you expect somebody who is asking for your vote to figure this out, to work with other members, and to remove these imams, remove these phony professors, remove these people who are now openly stating that they are going to educate their children and their grandchildren to support the number one terrorist who we eliminated? I mean, this is happening right here in our country now. I'll be right back.
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0: Tony Uzeski of Maryland had a constituent called Mr. Call Screener, who said in the district he's known as Johnny Zero because he doesn't do anything. And maybe that's good because, you know, look at him. My number one priority is impeachment. Okay. There's some guy who runs in Illinois, nothing personal. His name is so long. I think he's Indian ancestry. It could be Thai. I don't know. It could be Thai. It is so long. I don't know how it gets on a bumper sticker, Mr. Producer. They got to, like, put two bumper stickers together. Can you open the mic, please? Can you say that again?
1: Is that the Raja Krishnamurthy guy?
0: I think so. It's like all consonants, right?
1: Oh, yeah, it's long.
0: And the first name's like Bo, like Ro Conman. You know, Bo, yeah, I don't know what it's for, but it's like two letters, and then it's rather to have you. Okay, great, great, great. Hey, look, we're a big tent here. Big tent. Big tent. That's right. Borders wide open. We're a big tent. And we welcome everybody. Doesn't matter. Islamists who promote terrorism, please come in. Yes, please. We don't have enough of those. Come on in, please. Oh, yes. The whole third one. I had a theory here. Rather than worry about borders, if this is the deal, we can just send ballots to everybody in the world, Mr. Producer. You don't have to be a citizen. Send them to China. You know, send them to North Korea. Well, not there. They don't have mailboxes. But you know what I mean. Just send them all over the world and vote. Vote. Everyone should have the right to vote in America, whether you're American or not. Then I got to thinking we could expand that. Free Medicare for everybody in the world, all 8 billion people. Why make them come to the United States? Why make them come across oceans, deserts, the border? What's the border but a human construct? And so everybody can be on Medicare for all. Everybody can be on the food stamp program. What's the problem? What's the problem? Isn't this where the Democrats, logically, isn't this where it extends to? I think it is. By the way, you see this schmuck, Josh Shapiro in Pennsylvania? See this schmuck? He's a drama queen in many respects. No offense. And so he makes these statements. He's now taking these pictures. Hey, Josh, can I tell you something? Josh, pay attention. If that is your name, Josh. Could be Jill for all I know. But anyway, Josh, your party hates you. Don't you get it? You're Jewish. You're not going anywhere. Josh, or is it Jill? You're not going anywhere. You're Jewish. You're a Democrat. You're a moron. You're not going to be nominated for president. Do you understand me? The dumb bastard. He's taking positions. Mail-in voting all of a sudden is very racist. Excuse me? Oh, yeah, mail-in voting. Matter of fact, anytime you put a stamp on an envelope, very racist. That's right. Anytime you use the Postal Service, because let me tell you something. Let me prove the point. Did not the Postal Service exist when we had slavery? Yes or no, Mr. Producer? It did, right? There you go. It is a slave institution. So if you use the Postal Service, if you put a stamp on an envelope, hey, if you use an envelope, you're revealing yourself as a white supremacist. You just are. And so according to Josh Shapiro, maybe it's Jill Shapiro, Jill Shapiro, he's going to bring a lawsuit against Trump to stop this mail-in voting, the tightening of mail-in voting. Now, understand, this guy was attorney general. He has a law degree, they say, probably from Ed's law school. The Supreme Court just ruled that they could do it. Nah, I'm bringing a lawsuit. Seriously? Well, it wasn't a final order. It was a halfway order. You know, the filing was incomplete because we didn't have a complete order. I don't care. The Supreme Court made it pretty clear where it's coming. I don't care. I'm Josh. That is Jill Shapiro. I'm bringing the case. Guy's a schmuck. He's a Democrat, and he's Jewish, and he actually thinks they're going to nominate a Jew for president now. Didn't he learn last time with Kamala Harris? She's married to a Jew. Remember the guy? Doug? Doug with the hands. Doug can't keep his hands to himself. Remember that guy? Oh, yeah. Dougie. And I like the name Doug, but not him. And for the little guys, they bought their $8.5 million mansion in Malibu, but it's not Malibu or Marin. I don't know. Somewhere out there. It doesn't matter to me. But she passed over him, over Josh, Jill. She passed over him, it, her. She did. Mr. Producer, we lose our minds here. I can't even identify people anymore. Are they people or are they animals? I don't even know that anymore. All right. I'm out of breath now. We need to take a break so I can get a sip of water here in a moment. You know, over the past month, more and more people have been reaching out to Monetary Gold for a free evaluation of their current gold holdings. That's right. There's a lot of smart people out there who've already diversified and they've used it in their pension plans and so forth. Now, gold has fluctuated a lot over the past 12 months. It eclipsed $5,000 an ounce. Then it dropped, not dropped to the floor, just a little pullback. Now it's been recovering. And as we get closer to the midterms, it's going to go even higher, in my humble opinion. But people who own gold in their retirement account, if you want to know what you have, and many of them do, that's why they're contacting Monetary Gold, the current market range of their holdings, that is how long they should hold on to this particular type of gold, if it still makes sense for the long term, and that is the product that they have, should they have certain types of coins, certain coins from different countries, they're all separate markets. And what do the spreads look like and so forth and so on? Nobody better than Monetary Gold. They've been in business over a quarter of a century. They're not one of these fly-by-nights that hires an actor. Hey! Yeah. You need a job? 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I think we're going to play the Whitney Houston version of the Dolly Parton song when we come back. We'll be right back.
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8: Meta Platforms is settling its federal trial over social media addiction. Several states had sued the tech giant, alleging it designed its social media platforms, including Facebook and WhatsApp, to engage children and get them addicted to it. Mitch McCann has more.
9: Meta has agreed to pay up to $16.68 billion and make significant changes to its social media apps, including strengthening its age assurance systems, making it harder for children to access inappropriate content, and introducing daily usage limits and nighttime blocks for teenagers.
8: As part of the settlement, Meta does not admit to the allegations. A federal judge has lifted a nationwide block on President Trump's executive order targeting mail-in voting. The Justice Department asked a judge in Boston to drop an injunction after the Supreme Court lifted blocks imposed by lower courts. The federal judge Wednesday agreed with the DOJ, but more challenges are expected. Trump's order directs federal agencies to compile a list of confirmed U.S. citizens eligible to vote in every state, and for the Postal Service to oversee all mail-in voting going forward. The FBI has seized platforms used by Chinese state-sponsored hackers to target the U.S. More from Jack Cronin.
10: The Justice Department says hackers backed by the Chinese government targeted the U.S. Senate, the Federal Reserve, NASA, the Department of Health and Human Services, the National Institutes of Health, and the DOJ. The FBI has now seized domains and platforms used by the hackers. They are charging the People's Republic of China state-sponsored group known as QTFY with using platforms to target U.S. critical infrastructure. I'm Jack Cronin.
8: President Trump plans to headline a fundraiser in Houston Thursday for Texas State Attorney General Ken Paxton's bid for the U.S. Senate. The Republicans locked in a tight race with Democratic State Representative James Tallarico. Both parties see the race as being key to deciding who controls the Senate. I'm Scott Carr.
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8: A Trump administration plan to allow up to 300,000 tons of ground beef to be imported into the U.S. without out-of-quota tariffs just for the next 90 days is not helping President Trump's reputation with American ranchers, as we hear from Chris Caraccio.
16: That's according to the U.S. Cattlemen's Association chief after the president agreed to import beef to reduce the price of meat at stores across the country. Justin Tupper, president of the association, said on MS Now that bringing in foreign beef won't bring down the price of beef in store or help ranchers increase their herds. Trump planned to import 300,000 metric tons of foreign ground beef without tariffs over 90 days. I'm Chris Caraccio.
8: Several dozen Americans are missing after flash flooding tore through valleys in Nepal, in that country's northern areas. Nepalese officials say almost 100 deaths have been reported and more than 300 people are still missing. The floods have decimated villages, ripping through houses, roads, bridges, and power plants. Brian Koberger, the man who admitted to stabbing to death four University of Idaho students in 2022, will get a chance in court to explain why he should be allowed to withdraw his guilty plea. As we hear from Brad Ford.
17: Brian Koberger says he was convinced to falsely confess to committing the murder. He says he was not aware of evidence that didn't get admitted into the trial. Prosecutors wanted the judge to dismiss Koberger's petition without a hearing. Judge Stephen Hippler will hold a status conference in June 2027, and then 2 weeks later, there will be an evidentiary hearing. I'm Brad Ford.
8: Actor Tim Curry has died at the age of 80. Curry was launched to stardom after playing Dr. Frankenfurter in the Rocky Horror Picture Show film, but is also known for playing Pennywise the Clown in 1990's It.
18: Kiss me, fat boy!
8: And as the hotel clerk, Mr. Hector, in Home Alone 2, Lost in New York, TMZ reports Curry had been dealing with health issues for years and passed away Tuesday night. I'm Scott Carr.
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0: one of the greatest singers of all time, Whitney Houston, singing Dolly Parton's song, really one of the greatest songwriters and singers of all time, Dolly Parton. And now they're both gone. Very sad. Now, as you get older, you start to think about these things more. You just do. I mean, I've had two of my best friends die in the last 5 weeks. 5 weeks. It's crazy. Very crazy. All right. Let's get back into some of these things here. You know, ladies and gentlemen, as we go through the news and we listen to these people who are on various media platforms, they keep saying the same thing. They're very nasty. They're very angry. I'm talking about Democrats, of course. Chris Coons. They seem to go to the same people. Don't we have almost 50 Democrats in the Senate? Do we hear from them? No. It seems like the same 10. And the head of them is this Bernie Sanders, who is a Stalinist, who's no damn good, has never passed anything except wind. That's about it. Runs his mouth. Now we have the Democratic Socialists of America, a communist movement within our country. A communist movement. And I saw a post by the great Steve Forbes. And there's been information gathered on these people, the DSA, and the network they're in. And it's a much broader network. Much of it's funded by this billionaire in China and foreign governments. I just wish the Republicans would look into these foreign governments. Israel, Netanyahu. No, the people who are trying to destroy our country. Let me be blunt. The Arab states, the communist states, those countries. Okay? Not the democracy, the tiny little democracy with 9 million people. No. No, the Arab states with almost 300 million people, Islamist galore, communist China with 1.4 billion people, North Korea, where that inbred is, treats people like they're nothing. These are our enemies. Putin is the enemy. So I just need to, you know, realign so people understand what I'm talking about. You got people like Chris Coons. Chris Coons is an anti-American. That's right. Let me even be more blunt. Un-American. Absolute un-American. A fraud, a phony, a fool. You want to make progress in the Democrat Party, you have to hate this country. If you're a Fetterman, they try to destroy you. They try to destroy you. If you're a Moskowitz or even a Gosheimer, I'm going to like this little fellow, Mr. Producer. And I'm going to tell you why. People know I used to make fun of him. Because when the going got tough, when people weren't standing up and speaking out, this fellow did. The two of them did. Fetterman did. Not Josh or Jill Shapiro. No, he didn't stand up. There are seven Jewish senators. Seven. Seven. Not one of them. Not one of them has been as strong as Fetterman. Not one of them has been as strong as Donald Trump. Not one of them. You're all positioning. In order to position yourself in the Democrat Party, you have to be either a closet anti-Semite or a full-blown anti-Semite, and you have to hate the country. You have to hate our economic system. And by the way, on that one, it's very important that we not nominate somebody to run for president who's trashing our economic system, trashing the 1980s, which was the pinnacle of capitalism in this country. The greatest growth in our economy since the actual Industrial Revolution. That's right, it was under Reagan. Unbelievable. Which is exactly what Donald Trump is trying to do and will succeed in doing. He did it in his first term, and he'll do it again. Unless, of course, the Democrats win and sabotage everything he's doing. That's the truth. What is this, Mr. Buddhism? Mandami is now opposed to an Indian day? What is it? Do you see all this stuff? What is he a? He's out of the closet, this guy, in so many ways. The Jews, the Italians, now the Indians. The Indian people, not Native Americans. Indians. It's another one. I called that guy an Indian. Excuse me. Native American. No, that guy's from India. I called him an Indian. Oh, I thought you were talking about the guy next to him, the Native American. No. That's a Native American. That guy's an Indian. Did you call him an Indian again? Yes, he's from India. No, no. Did you call the Native American an Indian? You're not allowed to do that. Not allowed to do what? Call the Indian an Indian? No, the Native American an Indian. So sick, is it not? I think it is. But I want to find this thing where Mondami now is going after Indian Indians. Let's see here. Let me see. I know I saw it somewhere. Didn't you see that, Rich? Okay. I thought it was in the New York Post, wasn't it? Hold on 1 second, folks. I will find it. I've got Jerusalem Post. We have to go all the way to Israel to read this? That's interesting. All right, hold on 1 second. Here it is, folks. Mr. Producer found it. And by the way, Mr. Producer's Italian. What do you make of this with the mayor? There is no Little Italy. He doesn't like anybody who's not him. Mondami opposes New York City event with leader of India's Hindu nationalist group.
1: Ooh.
0: I don't support the rally, but I don't know if the city has any jurisdiction to cancel a private event. It does not. It does not. The New York City mayor, Zohran Mondami, if that is his name. I wonder if he's transitioned, Mr. Producer. Do you think? Do you think his name is Zarinia? Zarinia. He did not support an upcoming event in his city. Oh, like I give a damn. Oh, I'm sorry. He doesn't support an event in New York City. There's a lot of events in New York City we don't support, but I'm sorry. Featuring the leader of the Hindu nationalist group that is the ideological parent of India's ruling party. Well, it's the ruling party. That must be the party of the prime minister, right? Chief of the is scheduled to speak at a Manhattan event on Saturday, according to the event's website. I don't support the rally, but I don't know if the city has any jurisdiction to cancel a private meeting. Because, you know, if I could cancel a private meeting, in fact, if I can cancel all these religious and ethnic groups that are not Islamists and Marxists and Ugandan, we clean out the city here. The vision of India that I was taught by my family. Now, this is funny. He's from Uganda, taught by his family, Marxists, Islamists, taught by his family about the vision of India. Now, with all due respect, I was not taught about the vision of India. I have nothing against India. I like India. India is a good ally. They're a good counterweight to communist China. So I haven't any problem. But apparently Mondami does. He says here, I grew up being very familiar with, was of a pluralistic society, of a secular republic. Oh, now this is funny coming from an Islamist. It really is. That believed in the belonging of each and every person who was from India. Just keep the Jews out and the Italians, that's all. It's been incredibly troubling to see the rise of a movement that is predicated on an exclusionary vision. What's the exclusionary vision? They don't want mass migration into their country to destroy it, like New York City's been destroyed, like Dearbornistan's been destroyed, like Paterson, New Jersey's been destroyed, like Plano, Texas is about to be destroyed, and parts of Houston. That's right. The event's website casts the August 29 gathering as the, quote, universal oneness celebration, bringing together the Hindu American community. You can't do that. You can't do that. Why not? What is the problem with this? The organizers, American Hindus for Engagement and Dialogue, say several Hindu American groups back the event. Now they have to defend themselves. Hold on now. We're Indians. we're not Native Americans now. We're Indians, and we believe in inclusivity, you know, inclusivity. Like, go to any mosque in America. They believe in inclusivity, too, don't they, Mr. Producer? Do you think I could walk in any mosque in America? You don't think I could? Should we try that? I don't think so. The RSS, a powerful Hindu group from which Indian Prime Minister Modi emerged. Here's the thing. So he's attacking Netanyahu. He's attacking Modi. What a jackass. But he embraces Piker. Islamophobia. Do we have a term for Indiaphobia? Indiaphobia, I guess. Would that be a term? Should I invent that, Mr. Producer? Indiaphobia. In other words, he's a bigot. The U.S. Commission on International Religious Freedom says the RSS has been involved in acts of extreme violence. See how they trash Modi and his party the way they trash Netanyahu and his party? Because they want these left-wing parties. That's why. These left-wing parties. Now, if you're a Marxist Islamist, like Mandami, like Zarina, well, you know, Marxist doesn't discriminate. No, no, it kills everybody. Islamists don't discriminate, as long as you're one of them. Everything's fine. Everything's fine. So the grotesque and utter hypocrisy of this man. You know what I fear, Mr. Producer? And I could be dead wrong. By the time his term is up and enough people have left the city who can't stand him, he could win again. That's my fear. He could win again. And that'll be the death of New York once and for all. I'll be right back.
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You know what I should do on Fox, ladies and gentlemen? I should bring the, I don't know if it's the executive director, president, CEO, whatever the nomenclature is, the person who runs APEC. I should bring that person on my Fox show, don't you think, Mr. Producer? Heads will explode, but I should have, let's assume it's a him, I should have him explain. I think I've met him in passing twice, literally in passing, maybe once. I should have him explain what APEC is. Because there's been such propaganda. It's been brutal, vile. Yes, I run APEC. What does APEC do? I think that might be useful. Don't you, Rich, or no? I think it would be. I mean, after all, they're bringing Al Sayed on TV, right? And I'm not opposed to questioning him. And by the way, Jesse did an excellent job. The guy kept interrupting, talking over him. But I thought Jesse was excellent. And we learned too much on that show, actually. Don't you think, Rich? Way too much. I don't want to know who's circumcised. Do you want to know this? Who wants to know this? I mean, not I. Or is it me? Or is it myself? Hassan Piker points the finger at APEC as Democrats speak out against him. Maybe I'll do that. Maybe I'll do that. I think that would be intriguing and informative. I'll be right back.

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0: Hassan Pucker's recent remarks about American Jews' support for Israel have drawn the ire of several Democratic lawmakers who've spoken out against him. The Twitch streamer has since blamed the American-Israel Public Affairs Committee, or AIPAC, for the backlash and welcomed the criticism with open arms. AIPAC boss call was made. They're unanimous in their hatred of me, and I welcome their hatred. If you're a defender of Israel's genocide, of its occupation, of its killing children spree, then your boos mean nothing to me. All right, let's every time you got to unravel this crap. There wasn't a child killing spree except by Hamas. There wasn't a genocide except by Hamas. Civilians were not targeted, let alone children. He is a liar. He is a scumbag. But then after all, he is a terrorist-supporting Islamist. Actually born in the United States, a birthright, quote-unquote, baby. They immediately shipped them off to Turkey. His parents went with him. They indoctrinate him, and then they bring him back. He was responding to a post featuring images of statements put out by several Democrats condemning him. Democrats, the Jews. It's the Jews. How about this guy's got some things tattooed to his body that aren't very pleasant. Later, in response to a list of Democrats who had criticized him, Pucker suggested that someone tabulate the amount of money that the group had received from AIPAC, the prominent pro-Israel lobbying organization. Ladies and gentlemen, it's a political action committee, and it gives far less money than these really, like the teachers' unions, political action committee. And they go through the process, they register, they report their contributions, because it's an American PAC with Americans who contribute to it. There's nothing foreign whatsoever. Unlike Qatar. Unlike Turkey. Unlike any of those Arab countries and Turkey. Pucker's no stranger to controversy, and his latest remarks sparked a series of condemnations from Democrats. That will ensure his invitation to multiple colleges. No, I just added that. President and CEO of Democratic Majority for Israel, Brian Romick, dismissed Pucker's claim against AIPAC in a statement provided to Fox News Digital, calling it a baseless conspiracy theory. Well, you know, it's what Islamists do. Now, you understand this guy celebrates 9/11, right? 9/11. That has nothing to do with Netanyahu or Israel or Jews. 9/11. That we had it coming. You understand that this guy said he has no patriotic allegiance to America. It's nothing to do with Jews or Israel or Netanyahu. See what I'm saying? You understand he pushes the Marxist agenda while he lives like a king, in a multi-million-dollar condo, drives $250,000 automobile, makes several million dollars a year. Now, I wouldn't care, except for the fact he's a Marxist Islamist hypocrite. During a recent stream, Pucker told his viewers, if Jews in America keep putting this idea out there, that they are singularly invested in Israel, eventually someone is going to come around and take action. Not against the state of Israel, mind you, but against American Jews. This is Hitler. Cut 21, go.
1: People don't with Israel any longer. And if Jews in America keep putting this idea out there that they are singularly invested in Israel, eventually someone's going to come around and take action. Not against the state of Israel, mind you, but against American Jews.
0: And when you were mocking Charlie Kirk the other day and singing a song mocking his assassination, what was that all about? Charlie Kirk's not a Jew. He wasn't Jewish. He was an evangelical Christian. Yeah. You're a sick bastard. You really are. Several Democrat lawmakers have spoken out against Pucker since he made these comments, including Senator Cory Booker, well-known Jew. Elisa Slotkin, really awful. Jackie Rosen's been solid. House Minority Leader Hakeem Jeffries, another well-known Jew. Representative Josh Gottheimer, who I'm liking more and more. Richie Torres, who is a Democrat, black representative of the Bronx, actually a very good guy, Jared Moskowitz, who beat off one of these NSA candidates in order to become his reelection, rather. Brad Schneider, Greg Stanton, Democrat of Arizona, Hillary Schlotten of Michigan. Rosen condemned the remarks as a new low for Puker. Look at Democrats. Why are there only 7 Democrats? Now, Schumer's Jewish, right? That's what he claims to be. Why doesn't he have, like, a resolution brought to the floor? I'll bet every single Republican, except maybe Rand Paul, would vote for it. Just guessing. Condemning this guy. Why not? No, he won't do it. DNC Chair Ken Martin also condemned Puker's remarks, saying criticizing the policies and action of the Israeli government is one thing. Yeah, that's right. That's right. Attack Israel. Attack Netanyahu. Attack the Jewish state. Just don't attack liberal Democrat Jews. Blaming American Jews for the hatred, threats, and violence directed at them is something else. Yes, it is. Somebody better tell Ro Khanman. Somebody better tell Bernie Stalinist, the Red Sanders. Somebody better tell a number of these Democrats who have defended Puker. We don't defend everything he says, you know. But at least he's not wearing a white sheet, you know, like the Klan. But he is, effectively. Effectively, he is. Now, Saeed was widely criticized. Widely. Not widely enough. No. There's only one party that really stands out against this anti-Semitism, and it's the Republican Party. And we have treated Tucker Carlson and people like him, honestly, thanks to me and a relative handful of people. But now it's ubiquitous that these people don't belong in our party. They're not conservatives. They're not constitutionalists. In fact, they're in bed with Putin. They're in bed with every Arab sheikh. They're in bed with the enemy all around the country. And I'm just saying, if somebody wants to be president, they don't distance themselves from these people, well, they'll lose in the general election. And some radical left-wing Democrat will win. That's why these primaries matter, to sort things out amongst us and between us before we get to the general election. You see, with Kamala Harris, they didn't have the primary because she would have been destroyed in the primary process. So they coronated her, and the president destroyed her. President did. Wait a minute. Let me see here. Yeah. We'll be right back.
2: Mark Levin.
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0: 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Just dial #250, say Mark Levin, and Pure Talk's five-star U.S. customer service team, well, they'll switch you in minutes, and then you'll see what you've been missing out on. There's a better wireless choice out there, folks. It's called Pure Talk. Thousands and thousands of patriots in this audience have already switched. I have. And just $15 a month for your first 3 months, now's a great time to choose Pure Talk. Dial #250, say Mark Levin. That's #250, say Mark Levin. It's no brainer. We got a lot of ways for you to save money. That's one of the best. Basically upgrade your service, deal with a patriotic company founded by a veteran. These other companies, they're massive, they're international. That's fine. AT&T, T-Mobile, and Verizon, but they're not Pure Talk. And Pure Talk got those five stars for a reason. It's very, very difficult to do that, which is why they're the only one that did. Only one. It's incredible, really. Here we are. Well, I just saw this. I don't mean to belabor the point, but I think it's important. You know, somebody we like, even though we didn't know personally, we don't want to dismiss them so quickly after they pass away. And here it is, AOL. Dolly Parton died at the age of 80, of course, we know. The beloved singer-songwriter has been open about her previous health issues. And earlier this month, she canceled an appearance at her Dollywood theme park after a doctor ordered that she not travel due to ongoing health issues. Now we know what they were. 4 days before her death, 4 days before her death, Dolly seemed optimistic about her future, sharing a statement about her hopes for the future that included the following. Ready for this? This is heartbreaking. Quote, I still have so many things I want to achieve, unquote. The Friday before she died, 4 days. The statement to People, she acknowledged that she paid more attention to taking care of her husband in the last years of her life, in the last years of his life. Her husband, Carl Thomas Dean, died in March of 2025. Dolly died about a year and a half later. It comes as Dolly's final wish, and the unusual manner in which she wants to be buried has been revealed. The Jolene singer also mentioned the statement that this isn't the first time that she's battled health issues, setting a difficult time in the 1980s when she was down for several months with female issues, quote unquote. Her statement continued, but I think because we live in 24/7 world with social media, everything gets magnified in ways it wasn't years ago. She was very, very smart and very thoughtful and very logical. I used to joke that I was the queen of the tabloids, but now I guess I can say I'm the queen of social media. What else here? Before her death, the 9-to-5 singer revealed she was exploring a new way to tour, working with companies that create avatar performances, but admitted at the time that the project was in its early stages. And that is that. You know, my wife, I think, takes care of me more and my health more. I can't say more than herself. She's very active. She does exercises. She runs. She takes the medicine she needs to take. But always worried about me, Mr. Producer. And I've gained a little weight. I really need to knock it off. There's other things I've put off. And I think this is what Dolly Parton meant when she said there were things going on and she didn't act fast enough. So maybe she had certain pains and twitches and things like that that we all get. Some people are kind of hypochondriacs every time. Wait a minute. Excuse me, it's a mosquito bite. But then there's people who put stuff off, you know, sharp pains, things like that. I'm not saying that's her. I'm just saying it seems to be at least somewhat what she was implying, that, you know, that she spent so much time focused on her husband, which is a good thing, that you know, when you have a busy career and a full day and the things you want to do and you're planning things out weeks ahead and months ahead and so forth and so on, you don't want something to sort of derail you for 3, 4, 5 days or even one day going to a specialist or something like that. I don't think that's unusual, unfortunately, for people who are actually very busy. I don't care if you're an electrician, a plumber, you're a surgeon, you're a doctor, you're a teacher, you're a truck driver, or you're Dolly Parton. Now they're getting into everything, like our plastic surgery. I'm really not getting into that, and I'm not going to get into that. Did she talk about it? Yes, but I'm not interested in any of that. You know what the bottom line is? When you think of somebody, what do you think? I said to a family member last night, they said, Dolly Parton, I said, look, she was loved by virtually everybody. And he said, what about you? I said, I hope I'm loved by at least half the people out there, because I know the other half hate my guts. All right, we'll be right back.
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26: A federal judge has lifted the final injunction blocking President Trump's nationwide mail voting executive order after a judge in Boston agreed with the Justice Department to drop her injunction following the Supreme Court's decision this week to lift blocks imposed by lower courts. The order directs federal agencies to compile lists of confirmed U.S. citizens eligible to vote for every state. Then the Postal Service would oversee all mail-in voting. More legal challenges are expected. Meta Platforms has reached a nearly $17 billion settlement in a landmark trial around teenage social media addiction. Several states sued the tech giant, alleging it designed its social media platforms like Facebook to engage children and get them addicted. They also claim Meta misled users about the safety of the apps. As part of the settlement, Meta does not admit to any of the allegations. The Pakistani militant who took credit for the 9/11 attacks will be facing trial in June of 2028. Lizzie Radabali has the latest from New York.
27: A military judge made the ruling on Wednesday just ahead of the 25th anniversary of the attacks. Khalid Sheikh Mohammed has been held at Guantanamo Bay since 2003 for his role in the terrorist attacks that killed nearly 3,000 people. Prosecutors originally wanted a trial in 2027. However, the judge said that was too soon. Lieutenant Colonel Michael Schrama set the trial date for Monday, June 5th, 2028. In New York, I'm Lizzie Radabali.
26: At least 47 Americans are missing following flash flooding that swept through valleys in northern Nepal. That from Nepali officials. More than 150 deaths have been reported, and more than 300 people are still missing. The flash floods decimated villages as they ripped through houses, roads, bridges, and power plants. The jury in the Lindsey Clancy murder trial in Massachusetts may start deliberating soon. Cross-examination of the final witness concluded Wednesday, and closing arguments are set for tomorrow. I'm Scott Carr.
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26: Surveillance cameras in American neighborhoods are going too far. That's been the message this week from officials and residents of Manatee County in Florida, where residents have just voted to ban flock cameras on county property, including parks, buildings, and facilities.
4: There's just too much that is heading us, I believe, personally, in the direction of becoming a surveillance state.
26: And the county commissioner, Bob McCann, says he believes the number of cameras being installed has just gotten to be too much.
5: Somebody's got to get a handle on it, because it's like he said, you know, you don't want to go to Premier Park and, you know, have your face on a camera just because you went to a park.
26: This as some law enforcement continues to defend the cameras, saying they help catch criminals and solve crimes. Uber says it's rolling out a new feature designed to give parents a little peace of mind.
6: The rideshare company unveiled live video streaming for Uber teen accounts that allows a linked parent or guardian to peek in on a teenager's ride in real time through the front-facing camera on the driver's phone. The stream is also encrypted. The new feature will be available in 9 markets, including Atlanta, Orlando, and Phoenix, with Uber saying they plan to expand the feature nationwide over the coming weeks. I'm at Mattinson.
26: A former U.S. Postal Service mail carrier in Georgia is sentenced to 2 years in federal prison for stealing items worth more than $1 million. Melissa McAfee delivered packages in the Smyrna area near Atlanta between 2022 and 24, and the Post Office Inspector General launched an investigation. The office received surveillance footage showing McAfee responsible for the thefts. Search warrants turned up 145 checks and 37 gift cards in stolen mail. Today is National Dog Day in the U.S., created back in 2004 to raise awareness about the massive number of dogs stuck in shelters that need adoption. That's when the phrase "adopt, don't shop" started popping up, urging people to think twice before buying puppies at pet stores. I'm Scott Carr.
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21: He's here. 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
0: America, Mark Levin here. It's Hour 3, our Power Hour. Our number is 877-381-3811, 877-381-3811. Hold on there now. There's a remarkable article, actually, in The Atlantic. I'm no fan of this. I guess it's an online magazine now, but it's been coming up with better and better stories. I don't know. They have new ownership or new executives there or something. And, you know, I want to mention one to you. It's called "The Jews Who Voted for Hitler," Mr. Producer. And these were very prominent Jews who created these organizations who said that they were German nationalists. This is following World War I. Several of them had fought in the war, obviously, on the side of Germany. Germany would lose, for those who don't know. But that said, Some of them were very prominent in their day. Very small minority community, but nonetheless big enough. And what they would do is castigate Jews who weren't going along with this nationalism. Even as late as 1930, 1931, when it's becoming obvious there was a huge problem, the anti-Semitism had been growing in Germany for about 10, 12 years. And some of their people online said, we don't want to hear about this anymore. We don't want to hear about this anymore. You know what? It resulted in 6 million dead Jews, and it resulted in tens of millions of people all over the world who were not Jewish. So you ought to hear about it. Germany at the time was the most advanced civilization in Europe, whether it was the arts, music, literature, architecture, whether it was the sophistication and education of their population. These things can happen, and it did happen not so long ago. And so you had these Jews who saddled up to more and more nationalism, which became national socialism, fascism. I've told you over the years, when you hear people say I'm a nationalist, you'd be very wary of these people. We're not nationalists. The Constitution is not about nationalism. You got federalism, you've got separation of powers, you've got states that were supposed to have the final say. It's not about nationalism. Let us not confuse sovereignty with nationalism. Nationalism is not a geographic issue in and of itself, although it can incorporate it. Sovereignty is. And when it comes to issues like globalism, you will hear people who have investments all over the Arab world, and the Arab world has all kinds of investments in them, and they go on and on about globalism. How many of you have investments in Saudi Arabia, Qatar, Egypt? How many? None of you. Almost none of you. How many of you have investments in China? And yet, if you believe in internationalism, which is different, that is, it's capitalism. Some countries have things that we want. We have some things for other countries. We have a whole export industry. We have a whole import industry. There are things that we need and things that they need. There's nothing wrong with that if there's a fair playing field and so forth. There's absolutely nothing wrong with it. That's not globalism. When I wrote my book, Liberty and Tyranny, which obviously most of these people were not really literate enough to read, you were, 1.5 million of you. Globalism is the surrender of constitutionalism. That is, these international institutions and organizations where we confer power that undermines representative government and the consent of the governed, you and me. So we oppose the United Nations in many respects. We oppose these efforts on so-called climate change and so forth to internationalize the issue and then have these international congresses, if you will. This is what the Democrats were headed, because that steals our sovereignty. That's globalization. Trade is not globalization. Trade is commerce. America wouldn't even have been discovered by Columbus. Am I allowed to say his name, Mr. Producer? Columbus? I don't know. No, I don't want to be attacked, you know. But so many of the great, you know, explorers of the world, explorers in the United States, they were looking for things outside of the usual borders and boundaries, even outside of their own continent. Wow, we want to go to Mars. Do we want to go to Mars, what, to put a Disney World? No. It may have materials. It may have things that we can't even imagine that we could use in this country, on this planet, in unimaginable ways. This is just one little planet in a massive galaxy. Massive galaxy. And so we explore. We want to know what's out there. Wow, you must be a space globalist, Mr. Bidus. And we get this from people who are wealthy, who are involved in international financial transactions of one sort or another, or who benefit from them. And a lot of them tend to be isolationists. Why? Why are they isolationists and at the same time globalists? Because the people they're doing business with are either our adversaries or our enemies. And so they want to shut down those of us who are patriotic, national security related individuals, as well as domestic, of course. And so you're the warmonger. You're the neocon. They are isolationists who are involved in international transactions. What is that? But they tend to support Russia over Ukraine, Qatar over Israel, Saudi Arabia over Israel, you know, everything over Israel, because Israel's a tiny country. It doesn't have a lot of natural resources. It has natural gas, but not enough. It's very simple when you think it out. So I've made the point that these individuals who are the true globalists and the isolationists at the same time, you know what they are? Ready for one more word? They're really feudalists. You know what a feudalist is? It's somebody who is part of the nobility. Part of the monarchy in the old days. And feudalism would ensure that the nobility was taken care of, that they could become wealthy, they would divide up the economy and so forth and so on, because they provided the muscle and the support for the crown. Excuse me, cholera. You get the point, Mr. Producer? Am I clear or not really? So I consider these people feudalists. They, yes, they are globalists. Yes, they are isolationists. Isolationists in the sense that our allies are not their allies. Our enemies are not their enemies. So they're feudalists. They're not capitalists. We even have some of them today saying not exactly what the socialists are saying, but something like it. Something like it. Sort of a Pat Buchanan and Huey Long style. Same thing. Same thing. And we're going to delve into this very, very heavily as we get closer and closer, not to the midterms as much as we get closer and closer to the presidential primaries, because there's already people out there saying, how dare anybody challenge J.D. Vance? We need challenges all over the place. We need to explore people's views, what their opinions are. Why? Why, Mr. and Mrs. America, why? Because it's our country. It's our country. And if you're a Republican, we need to make sure that our candidate has been put through the ringer to some extent. I don't mean personally. So that they can withstand really being put through the ringer by the Democrats and the media. But if somebody's going to express what is really an anomalistic kind of economic ideas, well, then, of course, we're going to explore them. We'll be right back.
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14: 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Woman 1 says, cold day, huh? Woman 2, What's that? 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Woman two, the weather. 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

0: For nearly 3,000 years, Homer's epic poem, The Iliad, has shaped the literary and moral imagination of the West. 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

0: is Eric Cronin. I'm Gary McNamara. I think he was on Sean Hannity last night, Enos Kanter Freedom. And he said if the WNBA comes up with the rule and says only biological women can play, he's done. You know, he will not again apply for the draft. Just say biological women only can play in it. This is the hypocrisy of the WNBA. They want to sit there and say it's, you know, they only want biological women to play, but they can't say that.
1: Right.
0: So you would think that the radical transgender movement would be furious with the WNBA for not defining it.
1: Right.
0: But even the radical transgender movement seems to be okay with them saying, well, no, okay, we're only going to play biological women. Right. We're not going to allow transgenders to play.
1: Right.
0: But we're going to pretend that we would let them to play if they wanted to play, but we really won't. God. Yeah.
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9: A federal judge has lifted the final injunction blocking President Trump's nationwide mail-in voting order. The Justice Department asked the judge in Boston to drop her injunction after the Supreme Court lifted blocks imposed by lower courts earlier this week. Wednesday, the federal judge agreed with the DOJ, but more challenges are expected. The order directs agencies agencies to compile a list of confirmed U.S. citizens eligible to vote in each state. The Postal Service would then oversee mail-in voting by establishing uniform standards. All of this is playing out just ahead of the 2026 midterm elections. Meta is settling its federal trial over social media addiction. Natalie Migliore reports.
1: New Jersey led the multi-state lawsuit with Attorney General Jennifer Davenport, saying the company that owns Facebook and Instagram has agreed to pay up to $17 billion to several states, including New York and Connecticut. The company has denied allegations but agreed to implement a series of safety features, including a daily time limit of 2 hours, nighttime blocks for kids to minimize sleep disruption, and more effective parental control. I'm Natalie Migliore.
9: At least 47 Americans are missing after flash flooding in northern Nepal. Nearly 100 deaths have been reported and a total of more than 380 people are missing. The floods decimated villages, destroying homes, roads, bridges, and power plants. The U.S. Army is investigating a Black Hawk helicopter crash in Colorado. Four people were on board when that chopper went down in Gilpin County on Tuesday, but nobody was hurt. The Army Combat Readiness Center Safety Investigation Board will be on site Thursday to look into what happened. Japanese avant-garde artist Yayoi Kusama has died at 97. She was celebrated for her dot-covered paintings and pumpkin motifs. Kusama left Japan at 27 and moved to New York, where she quickly gained attention for paintings rooted in the flashing lights, flowers, and dense patterns she'd hallucinated about since childhood. She also wrote and was heavily anti-war during the 1960s, reportedly influencing artists like Andy Warhol. I'm Tammy Trujillo.
10: Smokey the Bear.

0: And I'm Gary McNamara. Some inflation numbers out yesterday. We'll get to that following the bottom of the hour. In other news, because of the popularity of the WDSA, the NFL has ended their Pro Bowl game.
1: Oh.
0: That's spin, isn't it?
1: Yeah, right. That's
2: I love that.
0: Massive spin.
1: That's yeah.
0: Massive inaccurate spin there.
1: Yeah.
0: But the NFL, I mean, they ended the tackle game, what, in 2022?
1: Yeah.
0: Because nobody wanted to play in it anymore. It was well, like, no, I'll get injured.
1: I can't afford an injury for this.
0: I can't afford an injury. You know? And so, and then it was like they kept going down the line until people would accept it. And it was like, that's sort of diluting it a little bit. So then they decided to hold flag football games.
1: Sorry.
0: And after the... after the numbers this year, I think the numbers, which I think were like 2 million.
1: Yeah.
0: It had gone up to, the first year, there's a curiosity when they did the flag football. There 6 million people watched, went down to 2 million. They're like, why are we doing this?
1: Yeah, right.
0: Let's just
1: move on.
0: Why are we playing flag football?
1: We already have exhibit games. They're called games. It's called the football season.
0: Well, no, the exhibition games would be the
1: preseason
0: games.
1: You know, that's the warm up for the season. You don't need any more exhibition games.
0: Oh,
1: you know, the real interest has always been the actual season.
0: Yeah, it's like but the real big thing is, you know, especially in football, the average football player, you know, that is like 4 years.
1: Yeah.
0: And you sit there and you see these people that play for, 3 years and their knee goes and yeah, they may get, but on the lower rung, you know, and that's why they tell these players, look, you may sit there, you may be making $700,000 a year, but you got your agent, you got this, you got this.
1: Yeah.
0: After 4 years, you're probably done.
1: Yeah.
0: So you may totally get in cash $1 million and after expenses, you have $800,000. Well, that's it. You got to go get a regular job now. You put that away for your retirement.
1: A friend of mine that I graduated high school with, Marvin Allen, he played for the Patriots after he graduated from Tulane and played for 4 years as a running back. You know, didn't hold any records or anything else. But after that 4 years, went to work in the back office for many teams. Most recently, the Dolphins as assistant GM.
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0: he is Eric Cronin. I'm Gary McNamara. But as for inflation, that's set now in the people's mind. That's not going to change before. So we'll see what happens. But basically, it's going to be the war. And by the way, I'm not talking about how I think, because I think the president taking on Iran was the correct thing to do. I don't like how they went back and forth. I didn't like the memorandum of understanding. I don't want to have a deal with them unless the deal is complete and total surrender. I think that that they haven't wobbled. The president hasn't wobbled in a significant period of time now over the economic blockade. And I hope he continues that way. If he does, he has my support there. But independents, which decide every election, I don't think their mind's where my mind is at all.
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8: Meta has reached a nearly $17 billion settlement in a landmark trial around teen social media addiction. Mark Mayfield has the details.
9: Several states sued the tech giant, alleging it designed its social media platforms, including Facebook and WhatsApp, to engage children and get them addicted. They also claimed Meta misled users about the safety of the apps. As part of the settlement, Meta denied the allegations but committed to establishing daily limits and blocks on nighttime use for teenage users, along with enhanced age assurance measures. I'm Mark Mayfield.
8: A federal judge is lifting a nationwide block on President Trump's executive order targeting mail-in voting. The Justice Department asked the judge in Boston to drop her injunction after the Supreme Court lifted blocks imposed by lower courts earlier this week. On Wednesday, the federal judge agreed with the DOJ, but more challenges are expected. The order directs agencies to compile a list of confirmed U.S. citizens eligible to vote in each state. The Postal Service would then oversee mail-in voting by establishing uniform standards. This is all, of course, playing out just ahead of the 2026 midterm elections. President Trump is headlining a fundraiser in Houston today for Texas State Attorney General Ken Paxton's bid for the U.S. Senate. The Republicans locked in a tight race with Democratic State Representative James Tallarico. Both parties see the race as being key to deciding who controls the Senate. Trump will stay in Houston overnight for an event honoring NASA's Artemis II crew members on Friday. He'll be at NASA's Johnson Space Center to award the crew the Congressional Space Medal of Honor. Senate Democrats are pressing Israeli Prime Minister Netanyahu to address what they call a surge in violence in the West Bank. The conflict's driven in part by Israeli settlers allegedly forcefully laying claim to where Palestinians live. The lawmakers, led by California Senator Adam Schiff, wrote in a letter that incidents of fatal violence by settlers have reportedly already surpassed 2025 levels and continue to increase. I'm Tammy Trujillo.
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8: President Trump's reputation with ranchers appears to have taken a hit. Chris Caraggio has details.
15: That's according to the U.S. Cattlemen's Association chief after the president agreed to import beef to reduce the price of meat at stores across the country. Justin Tupper, president of the association, said on MS Now that bringing in foreign beef won't bring down the price of beef in store or help ranchers increase their herds. Trump planned to import 300,000 metric tons of foreign ground beef without tariffs over 90 days. I'm Chris Caraggio.
8: A new pill's been approved that nearly doubles the survival rates of patients dealing with pancreatic cancer. The FDA has approved a new pill from Revolution Medicine called RazinQ, which is taken once daily and inhibits a form of protein that makes tumors grow. The FDA says the pill is a treatment option for patients with advanced pancreatic cancer, which is one of the most deadly forms of cancer. In a late-stage clinical trial, patients who took the pill on average lived twice as long as those who got chemotherapy. The company that makes the pills says out-of-pocket costs for RazinQ will be about $40,000 a month. United Airlines is adding 10 new destinations next year. Matt Mattinson has that list.
16: I'm leaving on a jet plane. I don't know when I'll be back again.
17: That's the largest international expansion in the company's nearly century-long history. It'll introduce nonstop flights to various cities in Japan, France, Luxembourg, Spain, Portugal, Slovenia, and Italy. Aside from the cities introduced in Italy, no other U.S. airline flies directly to any other cities on the list. The new flights will begin operating next spring. I'm at Mattinson.
8: Apple's next launch event is coming up next month. Analysts expect the company will premiere the latest iPhones and Apple Watches. This could include Apple's first ever folding phone. The event will take place September 9th at Apple's headquarters in Cupertino, California. I'm Tammy Trujillo.
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7: Carlin, I'm Gary McNamara. Do you remember just a couple of weeks ago when AOC was doing that interview and she was saying, well, that woke one, you know, that was, you know, that was old stuff. You
8: right.
7: know, we've moved on. And we went, what are you talking about?
8: Yeah.
7: You haven't moved on at all. And then she said, well, are you a member of you're not a member of the DSA. No. Well, you're a member of the New York. Oh, yeah, the local one, but not the national. And we went, she's trying to separate herself from the DSA. That's not going to work.
8: No.
7: The national DSA is going to say, what are you talking about? Are you trying to say you're not a part of us? Because the whole thing where she talked about woke one, oh, that was just a silly thing that happened because of the times or whatever.
8: Yeah.
7: Go, what are you talking about? Woke two is worse than woke one.
8: Yes.
7: Well, AOC rejoins the DSA after membership lapse of 7 years.
8: Yeah, of course.
7: She had to. I'm sure she heard from the DSA. Don't you dare try to separate yourself from us.
8: Well, no, you can't. The radicals lead, and you cannot try, and there's no way. You can't get out of it. You and I have been predicting this stuff for years. You know, at some point you become the oppressor if you're not going to be as radical or more radical than the most radical of the left. Then you're out, and they'll come after you.
7: And it's really interesting. The DSA said it decided to disclose AOC's membership details amid reports that she could run for president in the next election cycle. I'm telling you, it came from that interview where she tried to distance herself from the DSA. Oh, yeah, I'm a part of the DSA local chapter of New York, but not the national. Oh, no, not the national, no. And they just let it go. And you and I both said at the time, we went, I wonder if the national DSA is going to allow her to get away with it. Nope. You cannot try to. And that's what she was, the whole concept of that interview, she was trying to set herself up as a moderate.
8: Yeah.
7: Oh, what happened then? And that was because of 2020. But, I mean, I forgot the word she used.
8: Right.
7: But she tried to poo-poo it. That's no big deal.
8: Right.
7: Oh, no, I'm not a part of the national DSA, just the local in New York.
8: Uh-huh.
7: Sorry, AOC.
8: Can't get away with that.

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0: We are Red Eye Radio. He is Eric Cronin. I'm Gary McNamara. I think he was on Sean Hannity last night in his Candor Freedom. And he said if the WNBA comes out with the rule and says only biological women can play, he's done. He's done. You know, he will not again apply for the draft. Just say biological women only can play in it. This is the hypocrisy of the WNBA. They want to sit there and say it's, you know, they only want biological women to play, but they can't say that.
1: Right.
0: So you would think that the radical transgender movement would be furious with the WNBA for not defining it.
1: Right.
0: But even the radical transgender movement seems to be okay with them saying, well, no, okay, we're only going to play biological women.
1: Right.
0: We're not going to allow transgenders to play.
1: Right.
0: But we're going to pretend that we would let them to play if they wanted to play, but we really won't.
1: God. Yeah.
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11: The alleged mastermind of the 9/11 attacks will stand trial in June of 2028. Scott Carr has more. A military judge made the ruling Wednesday, nearly 25 years after the attacks and 2 weeks before the 25th anniversary. Khalid Sheikh Mohammed was captured in 2003 and has been held at Guantanamo since 2006. Mohammed and two others had agreed to a plea deal with the Biden administration to be spared the death penalty, but that was canceled after some victims' families expressed outrage. I'm Scott Carr.
12: At least 160 people are dead after catastrophic flash flooding hit the border of Nepal and Tibet, sweeping through valleys and laying waste to villages. The number of missing has now risen to well over 1,000, with dozens of Americans among them. The State Department says the U.S. Embassy in Kathmandu is working closely with local authorities to locate and assist U.S. citizens in the affected areas. A coalition of Democratic-led states are suing to block President Trump's order limiting mail-in voting. Tammy Trujillo reports.
13: Shortly after that lawsuit was announced, a federal judge lifted a block on the executive order, allowing it to be implemented. The order directs agencies to compile a list of confirmed U.S. citizens eligible to vote in each state. The Postal Service would then oversee mail-in voting by establishing uniform standards. The White House says the order is about common sense measures that protect the security of mail-in ballots. The lawsuit, though, calls the order unconstitutional. The 24 states argue states set election rules, not the federal government. I'm Tammy Trujillo.
12: After canceling a meeting earlier this week, California Attorney General Rob Bonta says he's still open to speaking with Paramount Skydance officials. Bonta is leading an antitrust lawsuit challenging Paramount's planned $111 billion takeover of Warner Brothers Discovery. The lawsuit has put the merger on hold for now. And actor Tim Curry is dead at the age of 80. He's best known for his role as Dr. Frankenfurter in the Rocky Horror Picture Show. TMZ reports Curry had been dealing with health issues for years and passed away Tuesday night. I'm Mark Mayfield.
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12: President
14: face.
12: Trump says prices are going down as his administration continues to tackle affordability. Speaking on the Glenn Beck program, Trump was asked about costs for everyday Americans.
16: I inherited a mess in so many ways. The border, which I solved very quickly. I inherited so many different problems.
12: He said when he left office, things were going well for the U.S., and then he was handed a mess when he retook office. Trump pointed to bringing the prices of eggs down and said controlling the Strait of Hormuz will bring down energy costs. Maine's Republican nominee for governor wants immigration agents and U.S. Marshals at polling sites. In audio heard by the Bangor Daily News, Bobby Charles said he would take his request to White House border czar Tom Homan. Charles was speaking at an event with Maine Young Republicans and talked about his belief that illegal immigrants are being paid to vote. Devin Murphy Anderson, the executive director of the Maine Democratic Party, called the planned request deeply alarming and likely illegal. President Trump's reputation with ranchers appears to have taken a hit. Chris Caraggio explains.
17: That's according to the U.S. Cattlemen's Association chief after the president agreed to import beef to reduce the price of meat at stores across the country. Justin Tupper, president of the association, said on MS Now that bringing in foreign beef won't bring down the price of beef in store or help ranchers increase their herds. Trump planned to import 300,000 metric tons of foreign ground beef without tariffs over 90 days. I'm Chris Caraggio.
12: A former USPS mail carrier in Georgia has been sentenced to 2 years in federal prison for stealing items worth more than $1 million. Melissa McAfee delivered packages near Atlanta between 2022 and 2024. And the USPS Office of Inspector General launched an investigation when customers complained about stolen mail on her route. The office received surveillance footage showing McAfee was responsible for the thefts. And Prince Harry and Meghan Markle are reportedly back in the UK after relocating from California. I'm Mark Mayfield.
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19: I'm Elton John. When he was just 13, my friend Ryan White was diagnosed with AIDS. 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
0: Welcome back to Lars Larson Show. You're not going to believe it when I tell you about what they're doing, what law enforcement is trying to do in Minnesota. And I think it's entirely positive what the sheriff in Ramsey County is trying to do, to try to get kids away from gang involvement. But all of this goes back to the state fair. I know, you're going to think, violent criminal gangs and the state fair? What could one have to do with the other? Let me explain it to you in just a moment. First, welcome to a Wednesday on the Lars Larson Show. It's honestly provocative talk radio for America. And if you want to join the conversation, we always make that easy at 866-HEY-LARS. That's 866-439-5277. 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And if you happen to be a naysayer, let's say you disagree with something you hear me say or something said by a guest on this show. We love naysayers on this program. For more than 30 years, naysayers have always gone to the head of the line at 866-439-5277. Again, send emails to talk@larslarson.com. Coming up this hour, the Democrats want to structure and restructure how the United States Supreme Court works. Is that primarily because the Democrats don't have control of the majority on the U.S. Supreme Court any longer? I suspect that's it, but we'll get into it. A federal permit apparently isn't the final word. Years after a project got approved, the EPA can still shut it down. Donald Trump won this round at the U.S. Supreme Court, but the fight over who controls America's elections is far from over. Who has the final say? And I guess I'd add to that the question, should the U.S. Postal Service be delivering vote-by-mail ballots to people who are not legal voters in America? I know your common sense would say, Lars, that's crazy. You don't give ballots to people who are not legal voters. Oh, yes, they do. All you have to do is live in a blue state, and they do it all the time. Oh, and our poll on X, you can find our daily poll question at Lars Larson Show on X. You can also find it on my website at LarsLarson.com. So, and we're going to be talking about this later on the program, about the settlement between Meta, which you might identify yourselves as Facebook and Instagram, but Meta, the company, has agreed to write an $18 billion check to 29 states that brought a lawsuit against Meta and Mark Zuckerberg's company, Facebook and Instagram and all that. And why? Because the case they were making in court and the case that was being heard in a couple of trials, one in New Mexico, one in Los Angeles, was that the company had deliberately engineered an addictive software, especially for children. So should tech companies be held legally responsible when social media hurts your child's mental health? I would answer that one yes. You can answer it any way you like. You'll find the question at Lars Larson Show and at LarsLarson.com, and brought to you by AMAC, the Association of Mature American Citizens. AMAC has the conservative values I believe in. I joined the group more than a decade ago. You can join them too. Just go to amac.us or call 888-262-2006. AMAC is better. Better for you and better for America. Yesterday's poll question was a fun one. Should Donald Trump rename Lake Ontario as Lake America? 56% of you said yes, but a sizable 44% of you said no to that question. Ah, and a shout out to our friends in Fergus Falls, Minnesota, who catch Great Talk Radio all day and my show Monday through Friday on KBRF. That's AM 1250. And if you believe in supporting American craftsmanship, veterans, and independent talk radio, go to my website, pick up a limited edition Lars Larson Show challenge coin. I began to collect these things about 20 years ago. I got them from members of the military, got them from law enforcement, and then I decided we needed to have one for our show, so we wanted one made by veterans. And then for a time, we didn't have a supplier. We wanted a veteran supplier to make them in America. Well, we found another supplier. So, proudly made by American veterans, every one of those challenge coins from the Lars Larson Show comes with a personally signed thank you card from yours truly, and all proceeds, not a single dime of it goes to us, all of it goes to the veterans. So, let me get back to Minnesota, though, and especially for our friends listening on KBRF in Fergus Falls. Are Minnesota's gang problems the kind of thing that happens when assimilation fails? Consider this. The sheriff of Ramsey County, guy by the name of Bob Fletcher, I haven't had the pleasure of talking to him, but it sounds like he's got his head screwed on straight. He is putting young people with potential gang connections on notice before the start of the 2026 Minnesota State Fair. Fletcher tells WCCO-TV, and that's a great TV news operation, that he sent out more than 200 letters to people across the Twin Cities between the ages of 16 and 22, urging them to, quote, consider this letter an opportunity to separate yourselves from persons involved in criminal activity. He says all of these people that he sent the letters to were identified as members of 12 different gangs. Take a listen to Ramsey County Sheriff Bob Fletcher.
1: We've had Hell's Outcast, Hell's Angels here. The Hell's Outcast used to hang by the pickle stand. I've been here for many, many years, but we've never had threats of violence like we're having from the Somali gangs.
0: Yeah, it's amazing because one of the things that they've said is that they plan to have some kind of gigantic battle at the state fair. And what Sheriff Fletcher said was, if you hang around other kids that are committing crimes and you come to the state fair with them, we're going to document your activity, and that can be used against you later in some court process, either a crime for the benefit of a gang, a RICO conspiracy case, or maybe a racketeering case. So he sent out that warning letter.
1: We sent 233 letters to kids that we know have had association with some of the other gang members. And really, it's a warning letter.
0: Yeah, in July, a Ramsey County deputy had noticed on Instagram, where else, an account that was advertising, quote, the biggest battle of the summer at the state fair, listing some of the gangs specifically. And so the sheriff has decided to do a little bit of proactive work and simply put the kids on notice. Don't get involved in this. If you do, you're going to have a problem. Glad to get your calls at 866-HEY-LARS. That's 866-439-5277. Send your emails to talk@LarsLarson.com. And consider this story out of Boston, Mass. A man who beat an 87-year-old woman to death with a hammer is now walking free. Imagine this. Dionico Delaville, 19 years old back in 1991, long time ago, he broke into a lady's apartment building, climbed through the window, and beat the 87-year-old woman to death with a hammer. He was convicted of first-degree murder. That was only 20 years ago, and shipped away for life without the possibility of parole. And then the Massachusetts Supreme Court decided, in Commonwealth versus Mattis, that mandatory life without parole for defendants 18 to 20, a group the court decided to call emerging adults, was unconstitutional. Can you believe this? So at the parole hearing for this joker, the Suffolk County Assistant District Attorney testified against the release. The parole board voted 4-2, and they are cutting him loose anyway. Can you imagine that?
2: And by the way, why is the left so persistent about exposing your kids to sexually explicit performances? The report out of Courthouse News in Texas, a federal judge in Houston has ruled this week, yesterday, that Texas cannot enforce its ban on drag shows. That is the second such ruling from judges in the state. Senate Bill 12, passed 3 years ago, would ban sexually oriented performances to be present on the premises. The individual younger than the age of 18 in any Texas business, they have decided that is illegal, and they're not going to allow it to be enforced. And now in the second ruling, the judge has again blocked enforcement of Senate Bill 12, reiterating that the law is an unconstitutional restriction on First Amendment free speech. This is what those drag performances want to do. They want to drag your kids into sexual perversion. Coming up in a moment, should the EPA be able to kill a project years after the government already approved it? We'll get to that in just a moment. You're listening.

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0: Hey, welcome back to the Lars Larson Show. 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It's a pleasure to welcome back Myron Ebell, who's senior advisor to the Fix the EPA Veto Coalition and led Donald Trump's first EPA transition team. Myron, good to have you back.
18: Thank you, Lars. Good to hear you.
0: So tell me about this, because I've been teasing this to my audience. You've got a project that gets final approval, and then once it's already in motion, if I'm understanding this right, then the EPA is allowed to come back and kill the project anyway. Can you help my audience understand what's happening there?
18: Yes. Under the Clean Water Act, which goes back to the early 1970s, the Army Corps of Engineers processes permits for what's called dredge and fill. That's whenever you have to move some rock or some dirt and move it somewhere else because you're building a big project, mine, a pipeline, any big infrastructure project is going to probably need a Clean Water Act permit. And the law was not written very carefully, and the EPA was given authority to veto these projects on, you know, if it's a sensitive environmental issue, an important wetland, that kind of thing. And unfortunately, it wasn't written very carefully, and it didn't set any limits to EPA's veto authority. So the consequence is that any project that becomes politically controversial, and in this day and age, that's a fossil fuel project or a mining project, oil, gas, coal, and minerals. Anything that becomes controversial, a future administration, the Trump administration is not going to use this, I don't think.
0: No.
18: But let's say a future Democratic administration where the environmental left is becoming wackier and more radical all the time. Once they start putting pressure on, what's going to stop the EPA from issuing a veto of a permit, not only after it's been permitted, but even after the project is underway, the billions of dollars of investment are being made, the people are on the ground building it, and even after the project is in operation, let's say it's a new pipeline, the pipeline could be the permit could be yanked even though the operators have not violated the terms of the permit at all, but there's political pressure, and they say let's kill that, and it could actually have been in operation for months or years, and the permit could be yanked. So it's a very serious defect in the Clean Water Act, and at the Fix the EPA Veto Coalition, we'd like Congress to fix it, and the House has voted to fix it under Representative Pete Stauber's leadership. He's the a Republican from Minnesota who is the chairman of the Energy and Mining Subcommittee. Everything is, you know, tied up in the Senate. The Senate can't do anything. You've got environmental wackos leading the Democratic.
0: Can this one be added to one of those reconciliation bills, Myron?
18: No, I don't think so.
0: Fair enough.
18: Because it doesn't have fiscal consequences. It doesn't raise money or cost money to the government. So the EPA's got a very ambitious agenda under Administrator Lee Zeldin, and I know they're you know, positive about doing something about this through regulation, through a new rule to try to set sidebars on the EPA's authority. But they've got all these other things going on. And so we're trying to make a little fuss in public, and we've got a coalition with business trade associations and also nonprofit groups that work on these issues. we're trying to put this up higher on their agenda and on their radar so that they get moving on it. Because, they're trying to do a lot of things to speed up permitting
19: yeah.
18: for big important projects. But this one clause in the Clean Water Act can have a huge chilling effect on investors in projects like pipelines, mines,
19: Myron, I'm with you. I understand what you're saying, because consider this. Imagine the left wants to say destroy the oil business, wants to destroy certain kinds of
18: right.
19: industries altogether. Imagine they could almost deliberately say, go ahead, let them approve this thing. Let them go out and spend $5 or $10 or $20 billion putting all this together. And then we'll just come in as soon as we get the White House again, and we'll simply cancel the project with all the sunk costs already in it. Can you imagine the kind of destructive power that would have on any given industry if you were able to take an entire operating project from which you're anticipating getting revenues and income, and instead all you get is a giant pile of sunk costs that become just waste, right?
18: Yep, you've got it exactly, Lars. And so, all the effort to speed up permitting is good. And we need to, there's so many layers of governmental regulations and obstructions that takes, any of these big projects now can take 5, 10, 15, 20 years to get through the environmental impact process and get their permits. So it could all be for naught, that all that effort to speed up permitting won't mean very much if the chilling effect of the threat of a retroactive veto is somehow limited. And, people say, there are two things. People say, well, it's only been used really once in the Obama administration back in 2011. So what's the worry? Well, just the threat of using it, as you said, could scare investors away and companies away. And the second thing is, of course, that you'd only need to threaten it once or twice, and tens of billions, if not hundreds of billions of dollars of investment would be scared away from oil and coal and mining.
19: Altogether, Myron Ebell is the senior advisor at the Fix the EPA Veto Coalition and led President Trump's first EPA transition. Myron, it's a pleasure to have you on the program. By the way, take a listen. Listen carefully. You hear that? That's my phone. No spam calls, no spam texts, and I love the sound of silence. Your phone, probably not so quiet. 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
1: Welcome back to the program. It's a pleasure to be with you. You know, I must have kicked over a hornet's nest when I mentioned the fact that they are still doing some subsidies for electric cars. And I said, I think this is absolutely foolish. Electric cars do not pencil out. They do not make economic sense. And the proof of that is that, like the kid who is so ugly, you have to tie a pork chop around his neck to get the family dog to play with him. If you have a car, and the only way you can get people to buy the car is by offering thousands of dollars in government subsidies, then that car is not ready for prime time. They also primarily sell to the affluent, the wealthy, the rich folks, not to the average or poor folks. So I got a good naysayer, though.

0: I appreciate that. But sometimes you throw the bomb and it's not accurate.
1: No, but hold on. Can I tell you how I back up that statement? Because while I do like to throw bombs, yes, Okachu, I do like to throw bombs, but I like, yes, to make them accurate. Yes. Now, how did I determine that most of the automobiles that are electric automobiles are sold to wealthy people? It's very easy, because we don't have a great percentage of electric cars in America yet. But if you go to any of the states where electric cars are sold, and then you look at where those cars are registered, and then you look at the average cost of houses in those neighborhoods. Doesn't matter whether it's California, doesn't matter if it's Nevada, doesn't matter where it is. If you look at where the cars are registered, you can generally tell that a car is in an expensive neighborhood, which generally means the people who live there are more affluent, more richer than the people who live in poor neighborhoods. That's how I determine that most electric cars are sold to affluent people.
0: I see, but that's flawed.
1: You know, it's why?
0: Because
1: why
0: the
1: is
0: people
1: it flawed?
0: Near the big cities. Because
1: no,
0: everybody in the
1: big
0: cities.
1: The particular neighborhoods of big cities where the rich people live.
0: Yeah, sure, because rich people can afford to have that as a second car, whatever. But many people, yeah, in all the cities have them, and the cities have more expensive real estate, more expensive neighborhoods. It's flawed. And if
1: Hold on. Okachu, you're making an assumption about how I'm figuring this out. You're saying I'm just assuming if they're in a city, those are rich people, if they're in a rural area, not. I'm saying in a particular neighborhood of cities. For example, if I said to you, Washington, D.C., well, Washington, D.C. is made up of a lot of different neighborhoods. If I said Chevy Chase, Maryland, is that an affluent suburb of Washington, D.C.?
0: Yes, of course, but I'm casting a wider net when I say the states, you know, but you're going to down to a zip code, maybe.
1: Because when you look at the registration,
0: hold on, Okachu,
1: when you look at the registration of the car, I don't have to say just what city was it in. I can actually look at the zip code, and it's very easy to go online and look at, is this zip code a wealthy zip code, or is this zip code an average zip code, or is this a zip code full of poor people? You can tell that from the address that the car is registered to.
0: Well, I guess I would give you that, but there are many electric cars in the 30,000 bracket, and so you're saying they're all bought by wealthy people.
1: I've said they're mostly bought by wealthy, and here's why, Okachu. For most of us, I have a pickup truck. My wife has a sedan. The reason we don't have two cars for two adults. We don't have four cars. We don't have six cars. We don't have eight cars. If you only have one car and it has to meet all of your needs, then many people could not buy an electric car because it won't satisfy all their needs. But a wealthy person can say, I've got my big fat SUV that takes care of those needs. I've got a pickup truck. It takes care of those needs. I've got a sedan. Maybe I've even got a sports car. And I drive that down the road when I want to go fast on a very curvy road. And so you have different vehicles for different needs, the way some people have different shoes, depending on whether they're going hiking or working in the yard or whatever it is they're doing or playing tennis. They wear different shoes. Rich people have cars for different purposes. An awful lot of average folks with average incomes don't have multiple cars. A lot of rich people do. Agreed?
0: Yeah, that's okay, but I think for you, Lars, you maybe catch the wind because these electric cars are definitely catching on.
1: Well, let me ask you this. You say you're not rich. Can you tell me what is your income per year?
0: I didn't say I was not rich. I make about $320,000 a year. That's not
1: you're
0: bad.
1: You're rich. You're halfway to the top 1%. You're definitely in the top 10% of wage earners in America. So you're a rich guy, and most of your family owns electric cars. So you're kind of proof of my point, aren't you? You what?
0: I love the electric car. So
1: I'm sure they do.
0: Are you there?
1: So my question to you would be, and the point I was making, is if we're going to subsidize cars, Does it really make sense for average taxpayers, which is most tax,

0: taxpayers in America to subsidize cars purchased mostly by the rich.
1: Hey, well, I just think they need a little bit of subsidy to keep boosting them. I think the subsidies are going down.
0: Hold on. You know what? You
1: it's
0: must be.
1: Do you know what
0: Keynesian economics is, Okatu?
1: Yes.
0: Okay. And you know that Keynesian economics is idiotic, don't you?
1: No, I don't think it's idiotic.
0: I mean, the idea that if you just prime the pump with enough taxpayer dollars, that various industries will take off.
1: Work.
0: My question would be, how many decades do you have to prime the pump to make electric cars work?
1: Here's a good answer for you. Until the cars get good and more cheap, and now they are.
0: No, you know how to get them good and cheap? Don't subsidize them at all. But I appreciate your call, by the way. 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

0: Hey, did you hear that? 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
4: Hey, welcome back to the Lars Larson show. It's a Wednesday. 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Well, on Monday, the United States Supreme Court handed President Trump a win on mail-in voting on that issue, but it did not settle the bigger constitutional fight. How much is the court actually going to allow? I thought we'd talk about it with Joe Lupino Esposito, who's federal policy director at the Pacific Legal Foundation. Joe, welcome back to the program.
5: Yeah, thanks for having me back.
4: So tell me this. I know I happen to live in one of the states that brought the lawsuit against Trump on the vote by mail restrictions through the Postal Service, merely saying don't deliver ballots to people who are not legally able to cast ballots. And the Supreme Court decided that the states had sued prematurely, that they had no standing to sue at that point, and that the president's plan could go forward at this point. If I understand that right, and I haven't misstated it, Joe, where we go from here, and how far is the court going to allow the president to go in safeguarding America's elections?
5: Yeah, you're exactly right. You know, the issue they decided was timing, right? So it's the concept of ripeness in the court. So it was not ripe yet. It was not ready to be heard, so there's no standing yet. What the court just simply said is, look, the president can give directives to his agencies, no harm, no foul quite yet, right? So we're not going to decide on if there is a foul or any harm. Either way, it's not coming up yet. So where it goes from here is that once the USPS, the Postal Service, makes their final rule and says, here's what we're going to do regarding the ballots, right? They can still change from what they've proposed so far. Once they do that, then the states will activate. Then there'll be a suit once there is a mandate on the states, something they actually have to do. And that's where they're going to challenge and say, look, this has gone too far. We can set the time, place, and manner. This is beyond that.
4: Okay. Is there a way? I would like to see our elections safeguarded. And frankly, the states that are suing, a lot of them are states where they've identified thousands and thousands of foreign nationals who were registered to vote, hundreds of thousands of faulty voter registrations on the rolls. California's guilty of that. New Jersey's guilty of that. Oregon's guilty of that. You go right down the list, and all the ones that are raising the biggest stink about having the Postal Service get involved in allowing the president to safeguard our election are the ones who've got the biggest flaws in their voting systems, aren't they?
5: Yeah, it's, as they say, the lady doth protest too much, right? I mean, these are the states that have the biggest issues. And yeah, they are the challengers. But I think to your core question, that really is the constitutional question that's coming up here, is what is within the bounds of states' rights when it comes to setting the time, place, and manner of an election, right? You know, we've seen amendments over the years of sort of what they have to allow, right? We've had, obviously, the 14th Amendment giving citizenship, and that was a whole debate we had on when it comes to birthright citizenship. We have, amendments allowing women to vote. We have the amendment allowing anyone 18 or older to vote, right? So these are usually constitutional amendments to make these big decisions. So what are the things in between? Is this one of those in-between things that the feds can mandate and they can make certain rules around it? Or is this solely in the hands of the states for them to then decide? And if you want to change, it has to be either federal legislation or a constitutional amendment. That's the question the court hasn't touched on yet. And frankly, it's a pretty open question because this is definitely new ground. This is not, I think, something anyone had assumed you'd have to do. But here we are.
4: Well, except, Joe, let me ask you this. I'm not a lawyer, so, please excuse me on that. But when these states decided to go to vote by mail, some of them whole hog all the way, some of them partially vote by mail, large numbers of absentee ballots, they chose to involve a federal agency called the U.S. Postal Service. Now, the federal government can direct the actions of the Postal Service. It's an independent government agency, but it's still a government agency. So if the president can tell the Postal Service, I don't want you to deliver ballots if they're not going to legitimate voters, is that within his say-so?
5: Yeah, and that's really the legal question. What's interesting in the position that they ended up taking is that they're saying the Postal Service, you know, when it all is said and done, they don't intend for them to actually stop the sending of ballots. So that's something that the government now and the administration is saying they're not going to do. But they still are likely, at least the way it's looking, likely to ask for those voter rolls anyway. And that's the states are going to claim that's their harm. But, you know, the court could kind of split the baby a little bit here and say, well, asking for a list seems within the bounds since it's something that they're going to need to do anyway.
4: And Joe, I got to tell you, one of the arguments that just is irritating the daylights out of me is this one. I mean, because I'm hearing it from the states that have raised the issue. And they said, you're invading these people's privacy. I said, hold on. My name is public record. My name on my driver's license is public record. My name on my voter registration is public record. What part of this is my private information? And the states are the ones that actually demanded all that information. When you go in to register to vote, they don't say, would you like us to put you down as X or, you know, can I call myself Joe? No. Show me some picture ID, register to vote. Once you've done that, you've surrendered that information for the privilege of, for the right of being able to cast a vote. So when the state says to the federal government, we can't give you these people's names and addresses and dates of birth because that's private information. It's not. It's already in the hands of one government, state governments and county governments and elections offices. So how is it an invasion of anybody's privacy when the federal government says, we'd like to see a list of all your voters?
5: Right, and this is really where the issue comes down to, and it's kind of the constant battle we've seen between some states and the administration, is that they're looking at this thing as another issue altogether. So again, it's the things that a lot of them will point out, not just the privacy rights, but they're saying, well, this could lead to enforcement against non-citizens. Well, they're kind of making their point. So that's sort of the issue. There should be no non-citizens on the list, so what are we too worried about if that's not the case? But anyway, that's really the big question is to what degree does the federal government have the information? Do the states have the information? And what is public or not? It's not the greatest argument they're making. I don't think it's a very good one from the states. I think their strongest argument is the constitutional one. It's not saying it's going to win the day, but it's definitely their strongest argument.
4: Well, it could be. That's Joe Lupino Esposito. Joe, thanks very much. He's the federal policy director at the Pacific Legal Foundation. By the way, have you seen those frozen drink makers? 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
14: At least 160 people are dead after catastrophic flash flooding hit the border of Nepal and Tibet, sweeping through valleys and laying waste to villages. More from Tammy Trujillo.
15: Authorities say at least 165 bodies have been recovered, but hundreds of people are still missing, including dozens of Americans. The flood happened Wednesday when a wall of water rushed through a mountain valley in the border region, destroying bridges, roads, and buildings. Nepal's prime minister released a statement expressing deep sorrow over the loss of life. Nepal's disaster officials say the flood was triggered by a landslide about 12 miles north of the border. The U.S. State Department says it's closely monitoring the situation and is deploying a disaster response advisor to support response efforts. I'm Tammy Trujillo.
14: Secretary of War Pete Hegseth has upgraded the Valor Awards given to the Marines who guarded the entrance to the airport in Kabul, Afghanistan in 2021. Hegseth spoke at a ceremony on Wednesday to honor the Marines.
16: Today we're here to look you in the eye and to deliver the recognition you earned 5 years ago.
14: A suicide bomber struck the Abbey Gate entrance and killed 13 U.S. service members and 170 Afghans. Earlier this year, the Pentagon determined several awards had been inappropriately downgraded and now accurately reflect the extreme risk these Marines knowingly accepted. President Trump is headlining a fundraiser in Houston later today for Texas State Attorney General Ken Paxton's bid for U.S. Senate. Republican is locked in a tight race with Democratic State Representative James Tallarico. Both parties see the race as being key to deciding who controls the Senate. And Dolly Parton's music has surged significantly on Spotify following her death on Tuesday. Total streams increased over 1,200% globally. I'm Michael Kastner.
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14: Testimony is wrapped up in the Lindsay Clancy murder trial in Massachusetts. Final witness for the prosecution, psychiatrist Dr. Gregory Sathoff, was asked Wednesday on the stand if Clancy should be held criminally responsible for the murder of her three kids.
20: It is my opinion, within a reasonable degree of medical certainty, that Ms. Clancy was criminally responsible.
14: Clancy has admitted to strangling her three young children in 2023, but has pleaded not guilty while claiming she had postpartum psychosis. Closing arguments will begin today. Jury deliberations could begin late today or tomorrow. A new pill's been approved that nearly doubles the survival rates of patients dealing with pancreatic cancer. Ann Thompson says the FDA approved Revolution Medicines' breakthrough pill on Wednesday.
9: The new pill is called RasinQ, the once-daily treatment that turns off the gene mutation, causing cancer cells to grow out of control.
14: The FDA says the pill is a treatment option for patients with advanced pancreatic cancer, which is one of the most deadly forms of cancer. In a late-stage clinical trial, patients who took the pill on average lived twice as long as those who got chemotherapy. A judge is intervening in the fight between Texas and Minnesota over the extradition of an ICE officer accused of wounding an illegal immigrant earlier this year in Minneapolis. More from Scott Carr.
18: Minnesota had sued Texas Governor Greg Abbott to force the extradition of ICE officer Christian Castro, who's formally charged in Minneapolis with assault and falsely reporting a crime. On Wednesday, a Texas federal judge shot down Minnesota's request, clearing the way for Castro to be released from a jail in Texas. Governor Abbott had previously said he's not going to extradite Castro until Minnesota repays millions of federal dollars lost to fraud.
14: I'm Michael Kastner.
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4: Welcome back. Lars Larson Show. It's a Wednesday. It's honestly provocative talk for America, and we've got a lot to talk about. Let me give you a preview, and then I'll get to your calls. Number one, New York wants sheriffs to cut ties with federal law enforcement. 15 sheriffs are refusing to go with the program. Can the state force them to stand down? Bill Gates helped to usher in the technology revolution. Now he says he's worried about where artificial intelligence is taking us. Does Bill Gates know something we don't? And think twice before posting that TikTok. One attorney says what moms post online could be used to take your kids away. Can TikTok cost you the custody of your children? And take a moment and cast a vote in my X poll. You'll find it two places, at Lars Larson Show on X. You can also find it on our website at LarsLarson.com. Should technology companies be held legally responsible when social media hurts your child's mental health? I would answer that one yes. You can answer it any way you like. You'll find the question at Lars Larson Show and at LarsLarson.com, and brought to you by AMAC, the Association of Mature American Citizens. AMAC has the conservative values I believe in. I joined, and you should too. Just go to amac.us or call 888-262-2006. AMAC is better. Better for you and better for America. And if you want to join the conversation, naysayers always go to the head of the line at 866-439-5277. Let's go first to Craig in Michigan, listening on the great WILS. Craig, what's on your mind?
36: Hi, Lars. I enjoy your show. I listen to it after work on my drive home almost every night.
4: Thank you very much for that.
36: I want to respond to your naysayer about electric cars.
4: Yeah, go ahead.
36: I'm in the car business. I've been in the car business for 40 years, and I have some insights on what is actually going on in the electric vehicle segment. And he is absolutely wrong about not, you know, brand new electric vehicles are not affordable to lower income families.
4: Agreed.
36: And at a, being at a dealership, I know on a new electric vehicles, we do not usually make a profit. Now, that being said, electric vehicles depreciate rather quickly. And at the dealership I work at, you know, we found a really good niche selling year-old and two-year-old electric vehicles.
4: Yeah.
36: And I'm buying them at a steep discount from what the original MSRP is.
4: So tell me this, Craig, if you wouldn't mind sharing this piece of inside baseball, why are people with a 1 or 2 year old electric car turning around and dumping them at a fire sale loss?
36: Well, it's not the people that are dumping them. It is the off-lease vehicles because of the Biden, you know, discounts, let's say.
4: Yep.
36: They were attractive to lease a couple of years ago. And to, you know, they enhanced the residual on the leases to make them affordable.
4: Now, hold on. Enhance them up or down? Up or down? Because usually if you buy, if you lease a car and say you lease it for 3 years, there's a residual number at the other end that you can either buy the car out for that number or choose to just hand it back to the dealership. Are those generally pretty high
36: exactly.
4: or pretty low?
36: Well, it was generally pretty high because, let's say, the political climate at the time pushed that agenda.
4: Yep.
36: So not only did you have enhanced residuals, you had government money coming in to make that lease very attractive. Now, at the end of the lease, the buyout on the vehicle was absolutely not attractive. So they are selling at a steep discount.
4: And by the way, can I throw you a couple of industry figures, Craig? Because I looked these up today because I knew I was going to be talking about this. How much are electric vehicle sales off, down, from January of 2025 to January of 2026? They are down 36% nationwide. And then in the first quarter of this year, so January, February, and March of 2026, they are down 27%. Now, that sounds like an industry that is circling the drain if you've had those kind of drops in sales. And it seems pretty predictable that if they continue on that kind of path, the industry's got nowhere to go, does it?
36: Well, I agree that the industry is going to be stressed, you know, and in my sector and my brand, they are indecisive of whether they're continuing those lines. Like our recent, you know, truck EV, they haven't brought out or they haven't commented on if they're going to continue that.
4: Are you talking about the Ford Lightning, the one where they cut production in half and they're still producing more than they can sell?
36: Well, I'm not at a Ford store.
4: Okay.
36: But yes, that is correct. On the other hand, you know, I have found at in my market, we've carved out a niche and we're actually doing quite well on the pre-owned EVs because I can buy them at such a discount that ordinary people can afford them.
4: But that's only because of an unusual situation that hands you artificially less expensive vehicles, right?
36: Yes. The depreciation on, you know, EVs is a lot more steep than on, let's say, what they're calling ICE vehicles.
4: Yep.
36: You know, regular gas-powered vehicles.
4: Internal combustion engine, ICE, yeah.
36: Exactly. And I don't think it's the electric vehicles themselves that are bad. It's the pressure from the market, you know, that the new ones are just overpriced.
4: Yep. Well, and think about this, Craig. In the last few years, we understood that when Ford was making those Ford Lightnings, even the ones they were, I think, pricing off the... I just happen to know that brand better. I don't drive a Ford myself, but I have driven a Ford in the past. But when they were making a truck and selling it trying to sell it for $100,000, but it was costing them $130,000 to build that truck. So it meant that the company making the car or truck was losing money on it. They were handing it off to a dealership that would lose money on it. And now, as you said, since they don't hold their value, they're handing it off to an ultimate consumer who loses money on it. And then when they dump it back into the marketplace at the kind of price that that's going to command, they're going to create an even bigger problem because anybody who wants to sell a new one is going to have to compete against the ones that are only a year or two old. Craig, thanks for the call. Glad you're listening on WILS. In a moment, can states force local sheriffs to stop cooperating with federal immigration enforcement? We're going to talk about that coming up next on the

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12: Lars Larson wants to hear from you, even if you disagree. 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
13: Hey, welcome back to the Lars Larson Show. It's a pleasure to be with you. I'm glad to get to your phone calls and emails. You know, in New York State, 15 New York State sheriffs are now taking the state to court over the state's efforts to try to cut local law enforcement ties with federal immigration authorities. So who gets the final say on that, on enforcing immigration law? I've always told you that I appreciate sheriffs most of all when it comes to law enforcement, because police chiefs answer to the mayors and city councils, sheriffs answer to the voters. And if the voters are happy, they keep those sheriffs in place, like Joe Arpaio was in place for decades. If they're not happy, they kick that sheriff out. So I wanted to ask Mateo Ferrero, who serves as Director of Investigations at FAIR, the Federation for American Immigration Reform. Mateo, welcome back to the program.
14: Hey, Lars, thank you for having me on.
13: I got to tell you something. I'm a bit older than you are, but I remember it must have been the 80s when I first covered two 87G agreements. And those are the agreements where local sheriffs would get paid by the federal government if they were willing to house illegal aliens in their jails. And I always thought that was a great arrangement. Well, now the sheriffs, 15 of them in New York State, are saying the state's trying to cut us off from this. Is the state allowed to do that to an elected official like a sheriff?
14: No, Lars, it is not. But nevertheless, Governor Kathy Hochul and the Attorney General have moved forward with this new law that the state passed in May that's called the so-called Local Cops, Local Crimes Act. And what the law does is it prohibits sheriffs who are independent constitutional officers in the state of New York from entering or staying in these 287G agreements. And so what they're calling local cops is actually just a state override of local autonomy and judgment about cooperating with federal immigration authority.
13: Okay, is that legal?
14: It certainly is not, and that's why we filed suit on behalf of these 15 sheriffs, basically claiming that the law is unconstitutional under the federal constitution as well as under the New York constitution. And Lars, you know, the more concerning part here is that this law doesn't just reach 287G agreements, which allow, you know, these sheriffs to cooperate with ICE regarding inmates in their jails, but it also reaches other contracts, such as housing contracts that these sheriffs have with agencies like the U.S. Marshals Service, where they actually provide beds and housing for federal detainees. Well, this law targets those contracts as well. And so it's a lot more sweeping than just the 287G ban.
13: I mean, do you think that the New York legislature, the New York Assembly, knew that they were passing an unconstitutional law at the time that they put it in place?
14: Well, given New York's track record as a sanctuary jurisdiction, I believe that they did know it and that they decided
13: and they didn't care.
14: to do so, exactly.
13: Well, so what's the likelihood you could get a judge to act on this quickly? I mean, is this the kind where you can ask the judge to come in with a TRO, temporary restraining order, and say you're not allowed to do this? Because the minute you do this to a sheriff, number one, his agency loses the money it was getting paid to provide the housing to the Marshal Service or to ICE. It also immediately starts to affect the ability of ICE to pick up illegal aliens in New York State and have them held in local jails. So it causes immediate harm, doesn't it?
14: Yeah, absolutely. The money side is absolutely correct. The enforcement side is absolutely correct. But, you know, we also have another irreparable harm here, which is a harm to the actual independent authority of the sheriffs. You know, these sheriffs were elected by the communities in their counties, and they're answerable to those people only, not to the AG, not to the governor. So that's a harm that is absolutely immediate, and you are correct. That entitled us to ask for emergency relief, which we did when we filed suit yesterday. And actually, this afternoon, the court issued an order to show cause, requiring the state of New York to tell the court by September 9th why it should not enter a temporary restraining order against this law.
13: I got to tell you, Mateo, I'm a non-lawyer, but I love show cause orders because it's kind of like when your mom or dad calls you into the living room, and you know my mom and dad are long gone, but way back when you say, you get in here, you stand here, and you explain to me what you were doing last night when you stayed out after curfew. I mean, it's a judge saying to these agencies, you show up in my courtroom on the 13th of September, and you explain to me exactly what it is you think you're doing and why you think you're entitled to do it. I love that, especially when the judge has the right point of view.
14: That's exactly right, Lars. And so, yeah, we were very relieved to see that order today. And, you know, we look forward to arguing the merits because this particular court had already ruled partially on some of the issues we raised in DOJ's parallel lawsuit against New York's 287G ban. But our suit is a little different because, you know, we're bringing it as the actual parties to these contracts that are being nullified. And we're bringing a mountain of evidence with us that the court had not previously considered as to the DOJ case. So we're really hopeful that this will allow us to put a freeze on this unconstitutional law.
13: I'm talking to Mateo Ferreira, who serves as director of investigate. Is it possible to go before these judges and, I mean, to some extent say, if you tell them they can't do this activity, they're going to be forced to let illegal aliens go. And we already know nationwide, the history is that not every illegal alien then goes out and commits murder or rape or some other kind of mayhem. But far too many of them do go out and do exactly that. You think a judge would take that into account and be able to say, yeah, if I make them turn all these people loose, some of them are going to go out and do awful things?
14: Yeah, absolutely, Lars. And that's actually one of the things we point to. I'll give you a quick example here. In Rensselaer County, New York, in 2024, two Venezuelan nationals were arrested on homicide charges out of Connecticut. And because of the 287G program in that county, a coordinated peaceful transfer to ICE was able to take place. Now that the law bans the 287G program from being in place, it's very possible that those foreign nationals would have, you know, been released back into the community without, you know, ICE knowing about them or taking custody. So, you know, these sanctuary laws have very real world impacts, and I would hope the judge would see that and take that into advisement.
13: Well, from your lips to God's ears, Mateo Ferreira, he is Director of Investigations at FAIR, the Federation for American Immigration Reform. We appreciate your time. 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It means laptops and tablets. It means a lot of your personal info moving around the internet. 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
16: 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Glad to have you with me, and always glad to take your phone calls and emails. You know, I was going to tell associate producer Joel Maha, I want to play this soundbite, because this guy, this Larry Krasner, He's the district attorney in Philadelphia. I had planned to use him a little bit earlier in the show, but this is absolutely insane. This guy is the district attorney of a major city in America. He's the Philadelphia district attorney. So he's the person who makes the decisions. He makes the judgment calls about which criminal cases end up going in front of the grand jury, which ones return what's called a true bill, that is an indictment of somebody, and which ones do not. But this guy is a completely political animal. So what does he do? He is so anti-Donald Trump, he actually made a joke about blowing up the White House ballroom. And I'm not exaggerating, and no, I'm not trying to, you know, read between the lines. But this is Larry Krasner, and this is yesterday. And he was talking at a public event,

0: because we, thanks to Michael and all of you, will have won. They will have lost. And I'm going to have a paperweight sitting on my desk. You know what that paperweight's going to be? It's going to be a piece of the ballroom after we all blow it up. That's what it's going to be.
1: A piece of the ballroom in a paperweight on his desk, because that's what's going to be left after we, he says, blow it up. Now, this Larry Krasner, he's a real piece of work when it comes to being a DA. He's like most of those George Soros special DAs, the ones who don't actually want to prosecute criminals for being criminals or for committing crimes. Krasner has previously called Donald Trump a fascist, said he would like to hunt down ICE officers. He made these comments while speaking at George Washington's historic home in Philadelphia during the city's annual slavery commiseration, according to WCAU. I think that's either TV or radio, can't remember which. Under the order, the National Park Service replaced panels dedicated to showcasing the history of George Washington's slaves with more broad displays of U.S. history. And Larry Krasner shows up to say that he plans to blow up the White House ballroom. I certainly hope that D.A. Larry Krasner gets a visit from the United States Secret Service. You want to jump into the best conversation and talk journalism? It's here every day at 866-HEY-LARS. That's 866-439-5277. Send your emails to talk@LarsLarson.com. Consider this. What has Donald Trump been doing with the SNAP program? The food stamp reforms are starting to pay off for everyone. Now, if you ever thought that food stamps was a gigantic scam, obviously, for some people, it is a lifeline for Americans. It is Supplemental Nutrition Assistance Program. That's what SNAP stands for, otherwise known as food stamps. The problem is that Donald Trump only wanted to reform the program and simply say, if you're an able-bodied adult of working age, meaning you're not a child, you're above the age of 18, you're not the elderly, you're not above the age of 65, you don't have small children at home, and you don't have a mental or a physical disability, then you need to go out and work a job at least 20 hours a week, or you get kicked off of SNAP, off food stamps. Well, guess what? The number of people enrolled in the SNAP program has dropped by more than 13% in a 12-month period, meaning they found a whole lot of deadbeats. Now, I know there are people out there who are hearing this who will say, I don't like the term deadbeat. I'm on food stamps. I'm not a deadbeat. Well, maybe you are. As I said, the program has a legitimate purpose. It is aimed at people in America who need some assistance in paying for their groceries. I get this. Now, there are an awful lot of people who take SNAP benefits and they sell them illegally to get cash money so they can get drugs, so they can get alcohol, so they can get things that you cannot buy with SNAP. Shame on those people. There are also people who are working age, do not have a disability, and have no small children at home, who could be out working an actual job and providing for some of their own support. Newly released federal data found that SNAP enrollment fell from 42 million in May of 25 to 36 million in May of this year, a drop of more than 13% in a single year. So you say, well, it's only 13%. That's not the point. The point is, why were we paying for the groceries for literally 6 million people who could have and now apparently will be working? That's all you had to do was go out and turn in 20 hours of work every week, and you qualified for food stamps. Now, for an awful lot of those people, they've decided to go out and actually work a job. Nothing wrong with that. But if you're going to tell Americans, you need to help me buy my groceries, then I don't think it's unfair for the rest of us to say, and you need to get up off your fat, lazy ass and go out and work a job. And if you're not willing to work at a job when you're able-bodied, free from disability, and no small children at home, then you don't get free groceries from the rest of us. By the way, I do want to mention Bill Gates. I don't think much of Bill Gates, the co-founder of Microsoft. But at one point, he was one of the biggest champions of artificial intelligence. But now he's concerned. Apparently, he put out an essay today, and he said he's worried that artificial intelligence could do more harm than good. So he's gone from being one of its biggest cheerleaders

to being very, very concerned about whether or not we're all safe from the effects of that technology. By the way, take a listen to something. Listen to this very carefully. Yeah, that's the sound of my phone. No spam calls, no spam texts. I love the sound of silence. In your phone, well, probably not so quiet. Here's why. The data brokers are selling your personal info just like they used to do to me. Now, that stopped for me about 6 or 7 months ago. Your phone number, your home address, email, family members, political affiliations, even the place where you bank. 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They bought your information like they used to do to me and my family. 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
2: Hey, welcome back to the Lars Larson Show. It's a pleasure to be with you. I'm glad to get your phone calls and emails. I have to tell you something. There is a case, a criminal case. We haven't spent a lot of time on this show talking about it, but it completely, well, I guess confuses me. Lindsay Clancy, the mother who acknowledges that she killed her children, but says she's not guilty because of her mental state. And that's scary enough. But then you see the number of women in America who've gone on social media, Instagram and X and places like that, to defend what this woman did and to defend her actions. And that seems crazier still. And then you've got this notion. Alex Thomason is a Washington attorney and founder of the Valor Law Group. And I invited him on because of what backing people up like Lindsay Clancy online might actually do to your situation with your family and your children. Alex, welcome to the program.
15: Lars, thanks for having me. I'm happy to be here. I can't wait to talk about this case.
2: Well, and tell me about this, because I just gave you my take, a short take. And as I said, I haven't talked about the case a lot, but this is really disturbing that a woman might do this kind of thing and then be defended by and actually apparently befriended by a whole bunch of people on social media. I don't get it.
15: Yeah, well, here's the 30,000-foot view of what happened. So you have a mother of three kids who tells her husband, hey, go out for, you know, lunch, go out, pick some stuff up, pick some dinner up. And she makes sure it's far enough away from home that's outside of their normal course. She then goes downstairs, she strangles three kids, and then she tries to off herself. Husband comes back, husband discovers her, and she admits that the kids are in the basement. Goes through this whole process where she, 3 months, 4 months later, admits to a psychiatrist, yeah, I did this, but I was having command hallucinations. Now, the reason why this is relevant is because a command hallucination is a voice. It tells you, it's not the usual, like, subconscious thoughts you have. It's a voice that's telling you, it's an audible voice. So she says it for the first time 4 months after the fact.
2: Yeah.
15: And that, of course, is the defense attorney, a defense psychiatrist. So she's alleging that, yeah, I killed the kids, but I shouldn't be held liable because I was insane for 18 minutes. And now I'm normal. That's the background of the case.
2: And by the way, Alex, I'm not an attorney, and I always volunteer that to my audience because I don't want them to think I'm impersonating anybody. But I've understood over the years the idea that if somebody is unable to understand the criminal nature of what they're doing, I think that's the phrase that's usually used in the law and the court decisions, that you can't find them guilty of a crime if they could not understand that it was wrong to do this thing, that it was against the law, and not just against the law on paper, but it was wrong to do it. And if you had somebody who's truly that, you know, screwed up in their head, but this is something entirely different, isn't it?
15: Yeah, it is. Let's talk about what does it mean to be insane, a lack of criminal responsibility.
2: Right.
15: Massachusetts, as you know, recently passed a bill that allows abortion up to right before birth.
2: Right.
15: Now, their insanity rule is they're like, there's only five states that have this rule. So they really defend insane people. There's two parts to it. The first is that they're not criminally responsible because of some defect. So they didn't understand what was going on. It may have been a mental disease, whatever. Or they lack the ability to control themselves. So normal questions ask the question, did the person know right from wrong at the time? Massachusetts
2: right.
15: says, well, let's give the defendants one more way out and let them say, well, I couldn't control myself.
2: And you couldn't control yourself in her case because you had this command voice telling you to do things, but only for 18 minutes.
15: I mean, that's her story. And the weird part about this, imagine if you're trying to prove what's going on in somebody's head beyond a reasonable doubt.
2: Yeah.
15: Like, picture your spouse, like you get into an argument and been able to prove beyond a reasonable doubt exactly what they were thinking when they said some insult to you. Like, that is such an incredibly difficult burden, and that's what the government has to show in Massachusetts.
2: Now, hold on.
15: It's
2: Let me ask you something. So the burden is on the state to prove
15: correct
2: that she wasn't being told crazy things? Hold on. How do you prove a negative?
15: I know. So this is the reason why, you know, Massachusetts needs to be cut off and just drift away in the ocean. But here's the thing. The defendant does not have the burden of proving you're insane. Other places, it's your job to show, well, here's what I had, here's what I have. No, no. The Commonwealth of Massachusetts says that they have to show that the person understood what was going on, that they could appreciate the wrongfulness of strangling your kids.
2: Yeah, but hold on. Let me ask you something. Her actions both before and after, is that relevant? If, you know, the husband, she sends the husband away on this sort of phony baloney errand. Does this show she knew exactly what she was doing? She then goes down. And by the way, I want to mention to people, they estimate, I guess the forensic testimony at trial was that it took 3 full minutes to strangle each of these 3 children.
15: Yeah.
2: So this was not a go up and wrap your hands around the neck for 2 seconds. This was 3 minutes of struggling to choke the life out of your children times 3. And that somehow she did not know what she was doing at that time.
15: Well, she's alleging that she had no volitional control. So she couldn't control herself like a kid in a donut shop. I can't control myself. But then she says it was kind of like I was watching myself doing this. But there's another wrinkle to this. This gets into, you know, why this is so dangerous, and we'll apply this to family law cases now. So the danger was going back 4 months, she was trying to, you know, she had postpartum depression. Very common, very normal, and she was not able to sleep. Very common, very normal. She had a husband who made $400,000, so she had a rich guy. She had two
2: nannies. Lots of resources then, right? Lots of resources, right?
15: So she's going through all these hospitals. She has 4 psychiatrists and a psychologist, and yet she never managed to tell a single one of them, hey, I'm having thoughts of hurting my kids. The only people she told that to was her husband and her mother. So the doctors are supposed to now be responsible for what was inside of her head that she did not express. That's Lindsay Clancy in a teacup.
2: Wow. And the fact that she told her husband, I'm thinking of hurting the children, and told that to her mother as well? I mean, what do you do?
15: Yeah, exactly.
2: Oh, and by the way, I know we're going to run out of time, but I'm talking to Alex Thomason, who is an attorney and founder of the Valor Law Group. If people go online and defend what Lindsay Clancy did, could this bear against them when it comes to their own kid?
15: Yeah, it is. And actually, I have a couple cases where I'm looking. Here's what we're doing. So I've had guys who said, hey, my co-parent has made statements about identifying with Lindsay Clancy, and the statements are related to hurting the kids, saying, if I can't have the kids, neither should you, and then these posts like I stand with Lindsay Clancy.
2: Wow.
15: So on that basis, we are going to petition a court to say, hey, we want to have the revocation of the mother's rights. We want to have a full mental health evaluation. We want to have a psychological evaluation. There will be no visits. It will be suspended pending supervised visitation. And or we want to have a guardian ad litem appointed. And this request has made these people absolutely nuts. They are apoplectic, saying, how dare you infringe on a woman's rights? In other words, the adult's rights always supersede, the adult female rights always supersede that of a children.
2: Unbelievable. That is Alex Thomason. He's an attorney and founder of Valor Law Group. We'll have you back, Alex. Thank you.
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23: Two dozen Democratic-led states are suing to block President Trump's order limiting mail-in voting. California Attorney General Rob Bonta announced the lawsuit Wednesday.
24: He doesn't have the authority to do so. Full stop. Which is why we're taking him to court.
23: Shortly after the lawsuit was announced, a federal judge lifted a block on the executive order, allowing it to be implemented. The order directs agencies to compile a list of confirmed U.S. citizens eligible to vote in each state. The Postal Service would then oversee mail-in voting by establishing uniform standards. The lawsuit calls the order unconstitutional. The search is on for survivors after a deadly flash flooding near the Nepal-Tibet border. International correspondent Claudio Lavango describes heartbreaking video of the disaster as it hit.
25: What looked like a tsunami of mud destroying anything in its path, including bridges and buildings, even a hydroelectric dam. And we've seen also, unfortunately, that tsunami of mud arriving very quickly to where what looked like dozens of people were running for their lives, burying them in seconds.
23: Authorities say at least 165 bodies have been recovered, but hundreds are still missing, including dozens of Americans. Second Lady Usha Vance says she's open about her husband's political future. Speaking Wednesday with Fox and Friends, Vance said her husband, Vice President J.D. Vance, is taking things one step at a time ahead of the November midterms. President Trump is headlining a fundraiser in Houston today for Texas State Attorney General Ken Paxton's bid for the U.S. Senate. More from Mark Mayfield.
26: The Republican is locked in a tight race with Democratic State Representative James Tallarico. Both parties see the race as being key to deciding who controls the Senate. Trump will stay in Houston tonight for an event honoring the NASA Artemis II crew members on Friday.
23: Before the opening bell, NASDAQ futures are jumping. I'm Michael Kastner.
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23: A Delta Airlines flight from Los Angeles to Boston was forced to divert to Detroit after the captain became ill mid-flight on Tuesday.
31: This is the captain. I'm the one that's ill. I'm going to taxi the jet to the gate, and then I need to go to the hospital.
32: Roger.
23: Delta says the flight landed safely and the flight was recrewed before continuing to Boston. The nature of the illness was not disclosed. Actor Tim Curry has died. He was 80 years old. Curry is best known for his role as Dr. Frankenfurter in the Rocky Horror Picture Show.
33: I see you shiver with anticipation.
23: TMZ reports Curry had been dealing with health issues for years and passed away Tuesday night. He's also known for his role as Pennywise in 1990's It and as the hotel clerk, Mr. Hector, in Home Alone 2, Lost in New York. A Florida judge is set to rule whether Andrew and Tristan Tate will remain in a Miami jail while awaiting extradition to England on rape charges. The social media influencers are facing dozens of charges in the UK, including rape, assault, and facilitating the travel of another for exploitation. The Miami Herald says federal prosecutors want the Tate brothers detained because they're allegedly a flight risk and a danger to the community. We are 2 weeks to the start of football season. Pew Research says 47% of Americans don't even like football. It's not being un-American. It has more to do with time. More from Bree Tennis.
0: According to the NFL, the average professional football game has only 60 minutes of play, 15 minutes per quarter. Yet each game lasts on average 3 hours and 12 minutes. And those football minutes defy time because they stop the game clock, not the real clock.
23: I'm Michael Kastner.
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2: Hey, welcome back to the Lars Larson Show. I want to get to your calls. Let me mention this first. In a moment, I want to talk about data centers, and I will tell you this. Thankfully, I have no dog in the fight when it comes to data centers. I don't do ads for data centers. I don't really have a bias one way or the other. I think in many cases, they chew up a gigantic amount of electric power. They chew up a gigantic amount of cooling water. Although we've listened to arguments on both sides of that, there are people who think the data centers are a perfectly good kind of thing for, you know, a community to get into. And there are others who think they're a giant waste and they'll be consuming gigantic amounts of the electricity that all of us need. But let me get into one small community where it's turned out very, very well. But before I do that, I want to go to Greg, who's an ace here. Greg, I had started the show and I had talked about the fact that electric vehicles, the bloom is off the rose, to put it mildly. The number of electric vehicles being sold in the United States is down dramatically, down about 36% from the beginning of 2025 to the beginning of 26. And that in the first quarter of 2026, this year, they're off another 27%, which means Americans just aren't buying these things because, well, I think primarily because the subsidies are a joke. So should we still be subsidizing people to buy electric vehicles when without the subsidy, Americans have very little interest in buying these things?
34: Hi, Lars. Can you hear me?
2: Yeah, I can hear you fine.
34: Okay, hey, I am actually, you got a great program, and most times
2: Thank
34: I agree
2: you.
34: With you. I just want to bring some awareness on this. The price point parity, the triple P they call it, for electric vehicles and gasoline vehicles are probably the closest they've ever been. And I think the adoption of electric vehicles, if you look back from the Pony Express to the railroad trains, from the railroad trains to the national highway, the Eisenhower Highway System, for example, at every stage, there's been an adoption, if you will, by the federal government, And we are in a dip right now due to the current administration's policy on the, let's just say, the kicker to be able to buy those cars. With that being said, I think that the evolution of electric vehicles is going along slower than what they originally participated or anticipated about. And I agree with you in principle about taking money and being able to have other people buy cars. But I want to say this. The biggest thing here is most people that are adopting electric vehicles are not, to my knowledge, the rich and wealthy, because the price point parity of electric vehicles are actually, in some cases, lower than gas cars. So it's getting there. I agree with your assertion about, you know, somebody paying Peter to pay Paul out of the pocket of other people. But I wanted to get the macro view of where this industry is going.
2: Okay, let me give you the macro view, because you deny that it's mostly rich people. And yet, if you go to any state where electric vehicles are sold, and then you look at where they end up being registered, they are typically registered in some of the most expensive neighborhoods in any state in which they're sold. That's true in California. It's true in Oregon. It's true in Washington. It's true in New York. And so when you say, well, gee, most of these cars are being sold into neighborhoods that are notoriously expensive, is it fair to guess that if you're living in a very, very wealthy neighborhood, you're probably wealthy as well, and that the reason you're able to buy an electric car is because it's not your primary vehicle? You may own six or eight vehicles, and one of them is an EV, so you can show all your friends that you're saving planet Earth by driving an EV, even though your main driver may, in fact, be a gasoline or a diesel car. That's why they're selling to mostly wealthy neighborhoods, because they still cost more than a comparable gasoline car. Is all of that accurate?
34: I would say in past tense accurate, but if you look at the statistics of how far these vehicles travel on a single charge, I think it's changing.
2: I'm not talking about that. I'm talking about who buys them. We just were talking about who buys them, and you said, no, it's not mostly the wealthy. I think it is, because you're buying a premium vehicle that costs more. If it's truly on par with gasoline and diesel, then why do they need a single penny of subsidy?
34: Yeah, well, that goes back to the Pony Express.
2: No, can you answer that? In other words, if you could buy a comparable gasoline or diesel car or electric car all at about the same price, why would they need to have a single penny of subsidy? Is there any justification for that?
34: Yes, good points. You have to build out the infrastructure, and that helps that infrastructure build out.
2: So, buying you the vehicle is not overall, building out the infrastructure. Buying you the vehicle is buying you the vehicle. Where did the United States government buy people buy gasoline or diesel cars for people?
34: Yeah, so good point. They actually didn't buy the cars for them. What they did was they built the roads for the cars to go on. So back then in the 1920s, 1910s, it was literally the chicken and egg syndrome. How do we get people to buy more cars to be more efficient? Well, we've got to build out the road infrastructure. And I would challenge you on this one, Lars, with respect to you.
2: Well, you remember that the original justification of the interstate freeway system was actually to mobilize this country in times of war. So we had that justification, plus every bit of goods that any person buys, when you go to the store and buy food or clothing or furniture or anything else, it came to that store on a road. So arguably, everybody benefits. How do I benefit by the taxpayers' money being used to buy a car charger for a car I don't own and I'm not going to own? How do I benefit from that?
34: Yeah, right. I think it's maybe potentially a personal perspective on your part, with due respect. But as these cars are not allowed in the United States, the Chi-Coms are building cars with a 1,000-mile range. They're not here. And so there's a larger question here. But I think at the end of the day, the road system
2: Every time you change the subject, I go to that subject. You're saying there was a benefit to building the interstate freeway system. There was, and it went to everybody who owned a car or didn't own a car, because all of us get goods that come on that interstate freeway system. How do I benefit from the government spending money to build a car charger for a car I don't own? Can you tell me how I benefit from that?
34: Yes, I can. You actually benefit from that, not today, but down the road. And because you're free to choose whether you want to buy an EV or not, nobody's forcing you to do that. At some point, it's like, almost like the rotary phone. Do you want to go back to a party line? The same thing with the car, EV. They're literally, if you will, smartphones on wheels. And that is going to eclipse.
2: No, but all of the developments of the phone were paid for by users of the telephone. But you're making me and about 95% of the American public that does not drive electric cars pay for the electric cars. Why should we pay for that?
34: Well, yeah, it's the way we're looking at it. I think we disagree about the way we're looking at it, but I greatly respect your show. It's a great show. Thank you for taking my call.
2: I appreciate the kind words, Greg. Thanks very much. I had to give you a hard time. Good naysayers deserve good questions. By the way, most frozen drink makers out there, the ones you'd take a look at, they either cost a fortune or they feel like one of those cheap seasonal gadgets that you used once or twice and then you forget all about it. I can tell you what's different. The Chefman Slushies Max. It's different. It gives you premium frozen drink performance without the premium price tag. 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
1: Welcome back to the Lars Larson Show. It's a pleasure to be with you. I'm glad to get to your phone calls and emails. 866-HEY-LARS. And I thought I'd welcome Leland Vittard, who's host of On Balance with Leland Vittard and chief Washington anchor at News Nation. How you doing, buddy? Leland? Oh, no. We're going to have to check on Leland's line and see if he's there or not. Yeah, I know that's one of those problems. But I want to ask him about this trade war and the tariffs that Donald Trump has just said he's going to impose on Canada and whether or not that's going to force Canada to the negotiating table. Leland, welcome back to the program. How are you?
9: I'm well, Lars. Look, this is the third time we've had a phone problem. If you need a payday loan for your phone system, I would be happy to help arrange it, okay?
1: Do you want me to get in trouble with both the IT people and the engineering department? Because I would imagine that is not the Leland Vittard approach that you take at News Nation. Let's go down and really give the engineers and the IT folks a bunch of trouble.
9: I'm more going with you just didn't pay your phone bill, which, believe it or not, was one of the reasons that I got knocked off the air once, so I sympathize.
1: You did? You didn't pay your bill, and therefore
9: I didn't. But at one point, someone did not pay the subscription fee to one of the encoder boxes because the credit card had expired, and we got knocked off the air. True story.
1: That can be a problem. So let me ask you the question again. Donald Trump has these new tariffs on Canada. He seems very dismissive of Canada at this point. Well, we're going to change the name of Lake Ontario to Lake America because we don't expect to be doing much business with Ontario anymore. What in the world is going on there? Do you have any idea?
9: I don't. We've seen President Trump go down this road before, which is when he feels embattled, he tries to get cheap wins. He tries to make crazy demands and say all sorts of things and boisterous threats, and then try to take some kind of concession that he gets and spin it into this huge win to change the conversation. Last time I checked, renaming Lake Ontario to Lake America didn't do a thing to lower the price of gas or the price of beef. And if the American people are worried about high prices right now, which they are, talking about more tariffs, which by definition raise prices, probably is not the thing to do. Now, we know why he's doing it, because this is what he does when he gets cornered or when he feels embattled, but it is hard to understand how this is good politics.
1: No, and see, I would think he'd be thinking more strategically, like, you know, where do I want to be? Where do I want to move things? And what's going to get me there? And is slapping down new tariffs and then giving Canada a guest license to turn around and say, well, then we'll hit you right back with tariffs, does not seem like the way to get anywhere positive.
9: True. In Donald Trump, he's been very successful in business, and he's been very successful in politics with a given playbook. One can argue that he certainly was more successful in his first term at getting things done in certain ways, but he's much better as a campaigner than he is as a campaigner when he is in office. Because it's very difficult for him, and it was difficult in 2018, for him to try to explain to the American people how he feels their pain if in some ways they blame him for that pain. It was the same issue with COVID. He didn't like the news, so he just told everybody it didn't exist, and that doesn't match with how people feel.
1: No. Hey, I want to ask you about the one win he did get this week, and that was the Supreme Court saying, yes, your executive order, while it may or may not be legal, the Supreme Court didn't decide on that. They did say, but all the states that sued to stop you from telling the Postal Service you can't deliver ballots to people who are not legal voters. And 23 Democrat-run states all screamed and yelled and said, yes, we can. Has he really maneuvered them into a position where they're defending the idea of handing ballots to illegal voters?
9: Again, Donald Trump's greatest political gift is getting his opponents to take unpopular political positions, which is sort of what's happened here. Does that matter? Again, this is one of those things that he lost trying to do it legislatively, which is what he says you're supposed to do. So now he's going to try to do it through executive order. Is it going to work? I would say maybe. The flip side of that is the optics, and we know the media will do this. They will find some grandma who has a broken hip who has not gotten her mail-in ballot, and she is disenfranchised because she wanted to vote, and it will be Donald Trump's fault. So we know where this is going.
10: I guess I agree with you on that. And what frustrates me is the states that they focused on. I mean, New Jersey found thousands of foreign nationals registered to vote, having already said, no, it's a solid election system. Oregon had the same problem. California had the same problem. Washington State had the same problem. All of these states have admitted, yeah, we found a bunch of foreigners registered to vote, but we still have the most solid voting system that America's ever had. Let me ask you about something else. Have you figured out the appeal of Lindsey Clancy? I don't understand why some women seem to be advocating for this woman who admits she murdered her kids.
9: The same people advocating for Lindsey Clancy are the ones crying about a genocide in Gaza.
10: Yeah.
9: Well, you laugh. It happens.
10: Double standards, or they'd have no standards at all, right?
9: I don't think it's a double standard thing. I think it is overeducated, downwardly mobile, malcontent women who are trying to find something. And if it wasn't anti-ICE protests, it's No Kings rallies, it's Free Palestine rallies, then it's Democratic Socialist rallies for Medicare for All, and now it's Lindsey Clancy. It's not really about the issue. It's about these women, mostly on social media, finding some kind of community in toxic empathy.
10: You want to be part of that community? I mean, it seems like, I mean, when Ted Bundy was out doing his thing, none of us wanted to be Ted Bundy or part of his community. I just don't get it. You know, this woman who apparently it took 3 minutes to strangle each of those three children, and she apparently wasn't crazy before she did it. And the forensic folks have said, and she's not crazy afterward, but boy, she was crazy with postpartum right during it, just enough to get her off the hook. I don't know. Is the final verdict in this going to be to let her go?
9: Well, she doesn't get let go. Even if she's found not guilty by reason of insanity, she goes back to the state mental hospital, which is probably
10: until
9: where
10: they
9: she
10: decide
9: belongs.
10: She's okay. Don't forget that part, Leland, because I've covered stories
9: That is part of it. We all know what happened to the guy who shot Ronald Reagan. He is now out and living his best life. So.
10: That's right. That's Leland Vittert, and he's out living his best life right now. Leland is the chief Washington anchor at News Nation, and you're listening to the Lars Larson Show. 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
9: May 15, 9 a.m. Two women quietly waiting at the doctor's office. Woman 1 says, "Cold day, huh?" Woman 2, "What's that?" Woman 1, "Kinda cold today." Woman 2, "Yeah, wasn't expecting that." Woman 1, "What is it, 47 degrees? Woman 2, "No, more like 45. Woman 1, yeah, makes sense. At least it's not raining. Woman 2, "That would be sad." Woman 1, "So sad." Woman 2, "Ah, the weather." Woman 1, "Crazy." Please, don't waste your small talk. 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
4: Welcome back to the Lars Larson Show. It's a pleasure to be with you. I'm glad to get to your phone calls and emails in just a moment. Meta, the company a lot of us knew as Facebook for the longest time, is going to pay over $17 billion in claims that it intentionally designed Instagram to addict children. And Idaho's Attorney General Raul Labrador joins me now. AG Labrador, welcome back to the program.
5: Hey, great to be with you. Thanks for having me on your show.
4: So tell me this, what justified the lawsuit by, I think it was 28 states, against Meta? And what was the claim that was made in that lawsuit that caused Meta eventually to agree to a settlement of $17
5: billion? So beginning in 2021, attorneys general across the United States, we started investigating whether the social media industry was designing and promoting platforms to children and teens despite known harms. The companies designed Instagram with intentionally addictive features. They exposed young users to serious mental harms, and they misled the public about the safety. And that's why this is a consumer protection claim, because it's about misleading the public about the potential harms that their platforms had.
4: Okay, and it was determined, I mean, at that point, the company said, we'll go ahead and we'll do a settlement and pay the money rather than admit any wrongdoing, right?
5: Correct. So they had a settlement or a verdict in New Mexico, where the state of New Mexico had sort of led, was one of the first ones to take it to trial. And we were in the middle of another lawsuit in California where Idaho and many other states had joined in that lawsuit. And we were actually in the middle of trial, and Meta decided to settle before going to verdict.
4: Kind of, is that indicative

0: platforms.
1: I'm talking to Idaho's Attorney General, that's Raul Labrador. So let me ask you about those limits, the changes. They're going to enforce default daily usage limits. They're going to block out sometimes during school hours and in nighttime, and they're going to implement age verification measures for Meta. Is that going to be enough?
0: Well, it's pages and pages of settlement. In fact, what was strong about this settlement is that even in New Mexico, what the jury found that they were asking Meta to do is not even as strong as what we were able to get them to do in the settlement agreement. So is it enough? I hope it is, and we're going to continue to monitor it. There's going to be a monitoring mechanism where there's like an ombudsman who's making sure that they're keeping up with, but they're making a commitment to parents and states. I have five kids. They're all grown adults now. If I had to do it all over again, you know what the best solution is? Don't give them phones. If I had to do it all over again, I would not give any of my children. And I was actually pretty strict. I didn't let my kids have these phones that access the internet till they were 15 or 16. So I didn't give it to them when they were young. But if I was doing it all over again, I would just say, you know, wait till they're 18, 19, 20 before you give these phones to your kids. I think these are very harmful products, and they're really affecting this whole generation of children. So it's something you still have to be vigilant. You know, the state can't do the work for you. The attorney general of your state can't do the work for you. You have to make sure that as a parent, you're being very careful and in what you're allowing your kids to access on the internet.
1: I'm talking to A.G. Labrador from the state of Idaho. So let me ask you this. You said Meta's design was to create a lifetime user regardless of the psychological damage. Now, as you said, the best advice is don't give your kids a phone to begin with. Has Meta agreed to unengineer the addictive part of what they do, or is there a way to do that?
0: Part of it is that they're trying. So one of the things that you see, you know, is that doom scrolling that we all do, right?
1: Yep.
0: Even
1: yep.
0: us as adults, and it's going to limit that for kids. It's going to limit the amount of views and the amount, you know, how it goes from one screen to the other, you know, one video to the other. It's going to limit the amount of hours that children can be online. It's going to allow parents to enable additional optional protective features such as autoplay restrictions. It's going to allow parents to provide information on teens' time spent, social connections. Parents are going to be provided this information so they can keep track of their kids. But don't be mistaken. These companies are trying to make money. And that's why the number one guardian and protector of your children is yourself.
1: And I mean, that was the thing I wondered.
0: Protecting your children? Yes.
1: Well, A.G. Labrador, that's the thing I wondered about. I mean, if you determined, say, that there was a product like nicotine that was the addictive, that had the addictive qualities, you might say, well, then your product has to have less of that in it. Or if it was alcohol, there'd have to be less of that. Or, you know, or a drug that's addictive, you'd have to have less of that. And yet, in this case, I don't know if there's a way to unwind that clock, is there?
0: Well, I think there is. I think there's been some studies that you can, you know, get yourself unhooked in some sense. But the reality is that we live in a whole different world. When you and I were children, we didn't have these, you know, we were worried about maybe drugs and access to some things. But what these kids are faced with every single day, the things that are happening online, the people that are reaching out to them, we just have to protect our kids at all costs. And as the Attorney General of Idaho, I think it's my biggest responsibility to ensure that we're not exposing young users to these serious mental harms that can come from addictive technology. And we're doing the best we can to go after these companies.
1: Well,
0: so
1: sounds like 17 or 18 billion from Meta. California is going to scoop up about 2 billion of that, about 10% of it. And Attorney General Raul Labrador, the Idaho State Attorney General, Idaho will probably get between $90 and $128 million. Hey, I'm going to tell you this. If I'm taking a supplement every day, I don't just want better numbers on a lab test once a year. 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
5: Hey, welcome back to the Lars Larson Show. It's a pleasure to be with you, and always glad to welcome back Michael Brickman, who is Policy Director at the Cicero Institute, to talk about all the national debt. We've got $40 trillion in national debt, and the federal government is reporting trillions of dollars in improper payments. Mr. Brickman, welcome back to the program.
6: Thanks for having me. Great to be here.
5: This just seems extraordinary. Now, I understand the number, $2.7 trillion in improper payments, is over the last, about the last quarter century, about the last 23 or 24 years. It's still an extraordinary amount of money. How is it that a federal government gets so big that it can just simply shovel money out and it doesn't even know where it's going?
6: Well, and that's just the payments that we know we screwed up on. There's probably so much more once you actually dig into it. And I know I've been in the federal government, in the Trump administration, and I know when you start turning over some rocks, every single rock you turn over, there's rampant fraud. And if we're going to get a handle on our national spending, we have to start there.
5: Is there any, can you think of, or does Cicero have an idea of the best method for which we could clear up these improper payments and stop them from happening? Because it sounds like we could largely solve at least the national deficit, not the debt, but the deficit could be wiped out if we could simply eliminate all the improper payments.
6: Well, yeah, I mean, there's no one single thing you have to do. You have to make sure that only the people who are actually eligible for these benefits are getting it. Then you have to look at the people who are lying and stealing to get the information. You know, one program you probably don't think of as being ripe for fraud is the student loan program, because you think, well, you know, it's got to be a real student. But it turns out it doesn't. There are billions of dollars that have been stolen, phantom students, ghost students, they're sometimes called, people who sign up and steal the money. A lot of times they're foreign fraud rings that are stealing the money, and sometimes they'll actually sign up for the classes and have AI get them into the classes so they can keep pulling down money semester after semester. Billions of dollars there that was effectively stopped by the Trump administration by simply requiring an ID check. Common sense, but made a huge difference. I think there's a lot we can learn from that process, just putting some basic ID checks and bank level verification in those benefit programs, federal level, state level. Do that one thing, that would save a ton of money.
5: I mean, Cicero has reported, and this is part of your reporting, is that if you looked at the improper payments made by the U.S. government, if that were a country, it would be the eighth largest economy in the world, larger than the GDPs of Italy, Canada, or Russia?
6: Well, it is an economy, and you think about the incentives that creates for these foreign fraud rings, people in America, too, who set of these very sophisticated schemes to steal the money. Government can never keep up with it. Those people are always going to be one step ahead. And so I think it's incumbent on the public sector to work with the private sector, learn from what the banks are doing, learn from what the technology companies are doing, use AI, beat these people at their own game. If you expect that civil servants, as much as they may be trying to do their best, although we've also seen examples like in Minnesota where they clearly were not trying to do their best.
5: Nope.
6: But even if they are trying to do their best, you need to utilize the things that banks are using, technology companies are using to protect your money in your bank account. That should also be used in the government. And I think a lot of people just assume that it would be, but I can tell you it is absolutely not. And you have very outdated systems that are just being completely compromised, not by hacking, but just by being more sophisticated than the government, which unfortunately is not always super hard to do.
5: I'm talking to Michael Brookman, who's policy director of the Cicero Institute. You're actually talking about something that I bring up all the time because, Mr. Brookman, I've got a credit card. I've got an American Express card that I've used for 40 years. And I think one of the best things about it is that it, you know, I can use it a number of places, but also because the company keeps a close eye. And if they say I'm out of pattern, they'll call me and say, did you really make this charge? And I'll say, no, that's not my charge. And I've always wondered, if the federal government actually went to private companies like some of the credit card companies that are in charge of moving large amounts of money around and said, help us solve this problem, I would think their track record of tracking monies and making sure they do go to the places they're supposed to go and they don't go to the places that are trying to do a ripoff would be dramatically better than anything the U.S. government does today. You think I'm right or close?
6: No, you're 100% right. And the good news is the Trump administration, the vice president's task force, those are some of the things they're starting to do. And I use that student loan example. They're starting to put those bank level security features into the federal student aid programs. And then they're looking at doing similar things for other federal programs. The states have to cooperate, though. And as we've seen, not all of the states are interested in rooting out the fraud because a lot of these programs are federally they're administered, at least in part, by the states. The states have to cooperate. They have to get on board with this. And I'll give you, you know, one other thing you can do besides just the common sense, let's use the private sector's tools to stay one step ahead of the fraud rings, because they are very, very sophisticated. But one other thing they could do is give average people the opportunity to find and report the fraud, right? The incentive, as you said, it's like a big economy, and so the incentive is for these sophisticated fraud rings to try to steal from it. Well, let's change the incentives, and let's make there be an incentive for people, regular people, to go find the fraud. And if you report it, you get to actually keep a percentage. It's a law that's been on the books at the federal level for a long time. And many states have similar laws where if you find and report the fraud and the government's able to recover that money, you get to keep a percentage of it. That's something that's been done for a big government contracting when you're talking about hundreds of millions. Billions of dollars, but it's kind of been ignored for the daycare centers and the people who are stealing $1 million here, $1 million there. That's where the fraud is, and we need to use those types of tools and give regular Americans like your listeners the opportunity to seek out the fraud, find it, and then be rewarded based on it.
5: Well, imagine if you could tell the person who's making minimum wage working at a daycare center, but you realize the daycare center is fraudulent. What would happen if I turned it in? Oh, you mean I'd get a check? That seems like a tremendous way to go. That's Michael Brookman. Michael is the policy director at the Cicero Institute. 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
16: Search and rescue teams are looking for survivors following deadly flash flooding near the Nepal-Tibet border. Senior international correspondent Janice Mackey-Frayer in Kathmandu describes videos of the disaster.
17: The more we see of these videos, the harder they are to watch. Seeing this wall of water, mud, rock, ice, just careening down the river valleys on both sides of the border. Surveillance cameras picking it up on the Tibet side. Seeing the water rush through, people trying to run away, and then it just gets erased. It disappears into this sea of mud.
16: Authorities say more than 330 people are dead and around 1,000 more are still missing, and that includes dozens of Americans. The flood happened yesterday when a wall of water rushed through a mountain valley in the border region, destroying bridges, roads, and buildings. Nepal's disaster officials say the flood was triggered by a landslide about 12 miles north of the border. The U.S. State Department says it's closely monitoring the situation and is deploying a disaster response advisor to support response efforts. President Trump's order limiting mail-in voting faces a lawsuit by a coalition of Democratic-led states looking to block it. The order directs agencies to compile a list of confirmed U.S. citizens eligible to vote in each state. The Postal Service would then oversee mail-in voting by establishing what they say would be uniform standards. The lawsuit calls the order unconstitutional. Meta has reached a nearly $17 billion settlement in a landmark trial around teen social media addiction. More from Mark Mayfield.
18: Several states sued the tech giant, alleging it designed its social media platforms, including Facebook and WhatsApp, to engage children and get them addicted. They also claimed Meta misled users about the safety of the apps.
16: NASDAQ futures are jumping this morning. I'm Michael Kastner.
5: United States Deputy Sheriff's Association is a national nonprofit and America's largest non-governmental provider of services to law enforcement. 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United States Deputy Sheriff's Association, taking training to the next level because lives are on the line.
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0: Fox News Radio Studios in Midtown Manhattan, giving you opinions and facts with a positive outlook. It's Brian Kilmeade.
1: Hi, everyone. So glad you're there. It's the Brian Kilmeade Show, and we move ahead. Exciting week, especially as you close out summer. There was a time when people say, oh, it's the end of summer. Nothing really happens. That is so wrong these days. We have the latest on the Iran war. Richie Goldberg is going to be joining us, senior advisor, the Foundation for Defense of Democracies. I know this administration really respects those experts. And Richard Goldberg, who had previously worked for the White House, and Karl Rove, best in the business, former deputy chief of staff to Bush and Fox News contributor, Wall Street Journal columnist. Before we get to Karl, let's get to the big three.
2: Number three.
3: You know, Democratic Party right now is, I think, going through a kind of experiment. And I think that's healthy.
1: Really, Hillary Clinton? It's healthy to be tapping into socialism / communism? Dems have a radical problem, led by Hassan Piker, as they begin to stand up to the radical anti-American socialists. Question, has the takeover of the party too ingrained to overcome or even condemn?
2: Number two.
4: It's going to hurt the American people when you tariff goods. I always say a tariff on Canada is a tax on the American people. I don't know where you're getting the 200% tariffs, but that's not accurate.
1: Doug Ford of Ontario, not so neighborly in the neighborhood. Canada and the U.S. trade relations hit an ugly all-time low. I hope they find a way to walk back off the plank.
2: Number one.
5: It's actually going to be a really significant piece of finally forcing the Iranian regime to recognize reality. And the reality is that they have limited cards to play. They've pushed their people to the brink of collapse.
1: Coming to a head, the Hormuz Strait might just be opened. Massive sanctions go into effect. The question, will China play ball? And how far should we push them without blowing up the relations, which are going to, hit another high moment in September, because President Xi is coming here and there's probably going to be a return visit in November. Karl Rove joins us now, former deputy chief of staff to George W. Bush, and all-around smart guy. Karl, welcome back. First off, your thoughts about Darlene Graham winning last night.
6: Well, first of all, welcome back to you. What are you welcoming me back? I mean, I was there in your absence when you were off gallivanting around the country. I was doing my duty with your successors, your predecessors, your followers, your, you know, temporary wannabes.
1: Anyway. I have a successor already?
6: Pardon me?
1: I have a successor already?
6: Maybe I shouldn't have said that. I mean, cat is out of the bag.
1: Okay.
6: Well, big victory for Donald Trump. Darlene Graham would not have won had it not been for A, his endorsement, and B, his visit to the state. If you take a look, he went to Horry County, which is where Myrtle Beach is, and that whole northern tier, which had been in support of Russell Fry, the local congressman in the primary, came out strongly. That was some of her best territory was where the president went. So hats off to the White House for making certain that their candidate won. And because it was like a 53-47 victory at the end, 54-46. And the president deserves praise for having brought her across the finish line.
1: I mean, he really loved Senator Graham. I mean, they fought, but they did it in a way that they respected each other. You know that. And you liked him, too. But do you worry about, and you have such a sense of history, do you worry about the ramp-up time for her to do the job and that she might be vulnerable in a debate with the Democrat?
6: Well, the debate with Norman, she had a huge blunder on, Taiwan not being able to answer it. So my suspicion is that her campaign staff is going to spend a lot of time between now and if they do have a debate, making certain that she's fully prepped and advised and, you know, has a chance to formulate her thoughts. But look, there's your first time candidate. And this is the kind of thing you run into when you go to the big leagues without it being, you know, having played in the minors.
1: Muriel, is it Muriel Humphrey? After Hubert Humphrey died, she ended up taking that Senate seat.
6: Yeah, exactly. We've had a number of these, and generally, they don't spend a lot of time in the office. But something tells me that Darlene Graham is going to be there for a while. If she wins this fall, she is a serious person, and she has been involved in state government, and so she has a sense of service. And her brother set a great example for, so we'll see. But my gut tells me she's going to be there for a while.
1: So I just think it's interesting. If you just thought Democrats thought, well, okay, we're done with the socialist stuff. Primary season's over and then forget it. Yeah. Did you see what happened in Oklahoma? This Nikhila Thomas, the 31-year-old, ends up getting the socialist in Oklahoma. So she ends up winning the primary. This is not going away, is it, Carl?
6: No, it's not. In fact, the Republic, it's a gift to the Republicans. There's a piece, I've read it. It's going to be in the Wall Street Journal tomorrow. It's really well done, insightful, thoughtful. I think I've done a hell of a job on them. Yeah, actually, absolutely. But I'm writing about this because this is an opportunity. Think about, I put it in the context of Florida. Think about Florida. They have a woman leading the Democrat ticket. She's at the top. The U.S. Senate nominee in Florida went out and joined the Democratic Socialists of America after she won the primary. So every Republican candidate in the state of Florida can go out and say, you know what? The leader of the Democratic Party is in favor of all of these crazy things and list out what the DSA is in favor of and say, is my opponent in favor of those things? Unless they come out and say no and denounce the DSA, we can just assume they're going to get along and go along with all these goofy ideas of, you know, defunding the military, defunding the police, ending prisons, open borders. The government is now going to take over all the major corporations, food, transportation, energy. They're all going to be common goods and treated as utilities. And the government's going to provide, you won't have a mortgage and you won't have a landlord because the government's going to give you a very nice apartment in some Soviet style block of apartments that it's going to build. I mean, this is an opportunity that Republicans, particularly in Florida, where you have a DSA member leading the ticket, and in Michigan, where you have a DSA adjacent member in the form of Abdul al-Sayed, this is a great opportunity for Republicans to go out from top to bottom and say, does my Democrat opponent agree with all these crazy ideas that the leader of their ticket in this state atop the ballot is in support of?
1: Well, how about this? Hassan Piker is the spiritual leader of these socialists, and he's the guy that the number one podcaster in that world, number one personality. Hassan Piker on Twitch on Thursday said this. Cut 23.
7: People don't f- with Israel any longer, and if Jews in America keep putting this idea out there that they are singularly invested in Israel, eventually someone's going to come around and take action, not against the state of Israel, mind you, but against American Jews.
1: Really? So we're going to go shoot Jewish people for supporting Israel? I mean, is that acceptable on any planet?
6: No. And it shows what a bigoted anti-Semite this guy is. And the fact that he spent the final day of the primary in Michigan with his arm around al-Sayed. Tells us everything we need to know. The failure of Abdul al-Sayed to denounce that statement. He's blah, blah, blah, blah, blah, blah. That is a bigoted statement. And not only that, but think about where it leads, Brian. If you're a Jew who supports Israel, what if you're an ordinary American who supports Israel? What if you're an evangelical who supports Israel? Does that apply to them as too? Anybody who's for Israel is fair game for violence, for somebody's going to act against you, he says. So no, this is a disease inside the Democratic Party, and smart Democrats would not follow the lead of Hillary Clinton and say, oh, well, isn't this an interesting experiment? They would say, we denounce these people and they have no place in our party. And Democrats have faced this before, and they have rallied to rid, like, for example, in the after World War II, to rid pro-Soviet elements, including the former vice president of the United States, who was a dunce wandering around advocating coexistence with the Soviet Union. I mean, it's just I was astonished. I really was.
1: So for people to understand what you mean, this is not a walk back. This is that Abdul al-Sayed was, when asked about this in Dearborn, said this, cut 22.
8: You know, I'm not going to sugarcoat the idea that we have disagreements, particularly when it comes to foreign policy and the best use of our tax dollars. That's not about hating anybody. I'm grateful to have grown up in a community where I got so much exposure and empowerment from the Jewish community.
1: All right, and he goes on. He never addresses it head to head.
6: No. So, and he starts off by talking about their disagreement. What he was said to, if you paid close attention, was America should stop supporting Israel, stop giving it, selling arms to it, and end its relationship, its cozy relationship with Israel. Well, that's where he started, for God's sake. And in a refusal to denounce Piker, his close buddy helped him close out the campaign.
1: So, you know, Josh Gottheimer called him out and said Hassan Piker and that, and El Saeed, his walk back was not good enough. We have people condemning it. I'm not going to, Hillary Clinton's comments were before she heard that on Thursday, but she thinks socialism is a good thing. She goes, it's a good thing to expand the thought. She understands where people are coming from when they support socialism. I don't get it. I mean, she should come out. I mean, she's done as a politician. Can she possibly do what's good for the country and condemn this? How do you explain her stance?
6: Yeah. Well, look, it's just not good for the country. It's good for the Democratic Party. Does she think it's a winner to say the DSA platform is what we should do? I mean, is she in agreement with the DSA platform? Is it interesting that they literally say we should end police and prisons, that we should defund the Department of War, that we should close all of our military bases, that we should end our economic sanctions on Cuba, Venezuela, and Iran? I mean, please, what in there do you think is interesting and attractive for the future of the Democratic Party, Ms. Clinton? What?
1: So I know where you stand there. Do you think what kind of advantage do you give the congressman in Michigan over Hassan, over Hassan Piker's buddy, El Saeed?
6: Yeah, well, look, I think and I know Mike Rogers, good man. And look, but let's not kid ourselves. This is something that we need to engage with. And that's what the point of my column tomorrow is. The Republicans ought to go on the offensive and they ought to lay out the program of the DSA and of these socialists and say, does my Democratic opponent in every race on the ballot, if you're running for the state house in Michigan, if you're running for Congress, if you're running for the state Senate, if you're running for sheriff, you got to say, my Democrat opponent, does he agree with the views of the leader of his ticket? And does he agree with the views of the Democratic Socialists of America who have endorsed him and whom all these leading Democrats are excusing? Really, all these crazy ideas, are you in favor of them? And let them either emphatically denounce those ideas, right, or hope, you know, if you can't denounce them, then we're going to just assume that you're ready to get along and go along with them.
1: Well, AOC too. AOC was supporting El Saeed. Well, what is her, every one of those squad members have appeared on Hassan Piker's podcast. Ro Khanna, right, has appeared on his podcast. You know what their answer is? Oh, I'm Big Ten. I don't mind going on with people who have differing views. What's your answer to that?
6: Okay, well, agreed. Good. Well, good. You're willing to appear with a bigot and an anti-Semite and a guy who says the United States, America deserved 9/11. Go on, David Duke. You know, if it's interesting outreach, go on with David Duke. Go on with, you know, go on with the
1: Fuentes,
6: Russian
1: Nick Fuentes
6: in Moscow. Yeah, go on with Fuentes. I mean, what is it? I mean, it's entertaining. All we're going to do is just have a Big Ten. There needs to be a moral standard in politics. They need to say, this guy is unacceptable. His views are anti-American. They're bigoted. He is an anti-Semite. And we're not going to benefit him by going on his little Twitch program.
1: So I want you to hear what this guy believes. Cut 26.
9: Fidel Castro and Che Guevara are genuinely two of the greatest revolutionaries in history. I love Lenin, I love Fidel Castro, and I love Che Guevara. They are genuinely fucking heroes, okay?
1: Now,
6: did they kill? How many innocent civilians died? How many innocent citizens? How many advocates of democracy did they jail? Who is this lunatic? Lenin? Lenin is his hero? My God. I mean, this guy is either a moron or he is simply attempting to gain as much attention for himself by saying the most outrageous things. Millions died because of Lenin and Stalin. You know, freedom was extinguished in Cuba because of Castro. I mean, my God, who is this lunatic?
1: And he's such a player. I mean, listen, half the two-thirds of the party was fine with him. They were just avoiding him. I don't know who he is. They can't do that anymore. Lastly, I just want to talk about Texas, if I can, for a second, because you live there and you are there and you're an expert. Alex Castellanos, who is a Republican consultant, media consultant, said this about Tallarico right now, who's leading in most polls, cut 37.
10: Tallarico, you've got a guy who doesn't say he's a Democratic Socialist, but he is echoing all of their positions and has. And he has a Kamala Harris problem, which all of it's on the internet recorded forever. He's a poor candidate. You know, in Texas, you need to be a manly man, and he's riding inside saddle for the gunfight. I don't think he fits Texas.
1: So, but does Ken Paxton is a conservative. We know that. He's got huge personal issues. What's going on in Texas?
6: Well, Tallarico's raised a bundle of money, and he's up softening his edges in the media and on the internet and in his ads. And Ken Paxton doesn't have any money and isn't able to raise money effectively, not a good fundraiser. The question is, when is Donald Trump, or will Donald Trump, begins to spend out of his $550 million in his super PACs to defend his chosen candidate? And if he does, then Tallarico's record can be exposed, because Alex is right. There's plenty of tape out there of him saying things like, you know, God is non-binary and there are six genders and, you know, I love trans kids and, you know, I got the first officially vegan campaign and blah, blah, blah. Look, I live in Austin. I mean, it's a lovely community, but we have a bunch of, you know, it's a very liberal community, and Austin liberals have to sort of outdo each other in being goofy and liberal. And he is a progressive. But in order to beat him, the Paxton part, the Paxton campaign has to have air cover, and the Senate committee and the Senate Leadership Fund have made it clear months ago. They laid out their expenditures based on Paxton losing and Cornyn winning. And when Paxton won, the message was, Mr. President, you chose him. You need to spend on his behalf because we don't have the money. And so until the president starts spending money, Paxton is going to be vulnerable, and Tallarico is going to have plenty of time and plenty of money to soften his image.
1: All right. Carl Rove, thank you very much. That's why I asked you. I can't wait for that column that you say is so good by your unbiased opinion.
6: I made a workmanlike effort. We'll see.
1: I can't wait. I'll build off it tomorrow for the show. Carl Rove, thank you so much. We'll read the Wall Street Journal. Back in a moment.
11: It's Brian Kilmeade. Fox News Mornings meet Seattle Values. It's Brian Kilmeade on 570 KVI, Seattle's conservative talk.
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0: his mouth to your ears. It's Brian Kilmeade.
1: Hey, we are back. Just going through some of my emails. I'll read you some of them. Michael writes, arm the citizens of Iran. This was brought up in a conversation. Well, they don't know how to shoot a gun. I was talking to the Iranian professor who was held hostage, now got out and is teaching at NYU. And he says, well, they don't know how to, you can't just drop guns. They don't know how to use them. Michael writes me and say, Brian, most every single Iranian citizen knows how to fire a weapon. The teenagers know how. Look at Iraq when the public turned against our troops. Everyone seemed to come up with a weapon. That is so true. I'm all over the place. Dana writes about the data centers. Hey, Brian, what do you think guests would think about putting data centers on sanitary landfills that produce methane on power and data centers? Eric, want to help me with that? Do you think that makes any sense? That would be dangerous, wouldn't it?
2: I feel like that's conceivable because we do extract methane from landfills for other things. I just don't know if it would be enough for a data center.
1: Yeah, how about this? John writes, if the world is so flat, we had Democrats trying to tax U.S. manufacturers as much as they could for U.S. production, and Einstein, like Thomas Friedman, telling everyone the world is flat, then why is it that U.S. manufacturing capability moved away to begin with? That's a deep thought. Back in a moment.
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1: It possibly can with internal strife, and that's ultimately where we're going here. When Iran has to look north, south, west, and east, ultimately looking at their external enemies, but they're forced to look inward because the internal opposition is rising, that's when regimes become brittle, and that's when we can possibly look at regime replacement.
2: Man, that would be great, wouldn't it? Mike Cirelli, great analyst at Fox, retired Navy SEAL who fought in Iraq and Afghanistan. Richard Goldberg joins us now, a senior advisor at the Foundation for Defense of Democracies, previously served as senior counsel for the White House National Energy Dominance Council. Richard, how close is that? Do you have any idea what's happening on the ground in Iran?
3: Yeah, I mean, listen, the fact that we're not in major military operations means that demand is high while the situation deteriorates. So we know the president's talked about this, Treasury Secretary's talked about this. We're talking about 100% inflation just as the baseline for most products. You have higher numbers in certain staples. You're talking about gasoline that is not available because, remember, they subsidize gasoline. They can't afford to do it. And so they're trying to limit ration. You get to a gas station towards the end of the month, they say, nope, can't get any gas here because there's no money to help you pay for it. So the situation for the Iranian people, their demand is high, their supply is running out, and so people are getting pretty upset. And that also means that the people working for the people in charge of the country right now are not getting paid. And so at some point, as everything is falling apart and they run lower and lower and lower in the tank on resources, while they see the United States able to get more and more oil out of the Strait of Hormuz on our terms, the pressure they thought that would come on President Trump is not there. He's not giving in. He's found ways with the U.S. military. All credit to Admiral Cooper and our U.S. military and partners who have figured out a covert way to get more and more oil out without an MOU, without any deals, without any extortion rackets. That means the pressure is all on the regime. It is loosening on us. And we've already done most of the military damage we wanted to do with respect to the nuclear missile programs. So this is now a strangulation battle. And yeah, you should be driving up the middle with that, with a covert plan to help the Iranian people seize their moment, because it is a matter of time until they're back out in the streets. They obviously are afraid that they're going to get mowed down around again. I mean, 50,000 people getting slaughtered last time they came out. It's a real thing. So what are we doing about that? What are we doing to help those people come back out in an organized way? That's a question that obviously is classified that we wouldn't know, but it better be something we're working on.
2: I hope so.

0: this in a very methodical sequence way. But I don't think, if you listen to what Treasury Secretary Best is talking about here, I don't think we're talking about some deal that they break in a few months again or in a couple of weeks. I think we're talking about changing the course of history right now.
1: Yeah, here is this Treasury Secretary yesterday talking about secondary sanctions at anyone who's dealing with Iran. Cut three.
2: Iran now faces a very clear choice with only two paths before them. Complete global isolation and a subsistence economy, or a path back to normalcy with an opportunity to rejoin the global economy. Today, we are launching Operation Economic Outcast to foreclose every other option available to the Iranian regime. Treasury has mapped every node, every facilitator, and every network that Iran has used to smuggle oil and evade sanctions. Beginning today, the actions of Treasury and other agencies will tighten the noose and block every potential source of revenue that funds the IRGC.
1: And the key is going to be it's Pakistan, Turkey, it's going to be India, it's going to be Iraq, and most of all, it's going to be China and Russia. Most of all, China. China's importing about 500,000 barrels a day so far in August. What are we going to do to China while still trying to make sure President Xi still arrives here on our shores and we don't get back into a trade war with them?
0: Remember, a lot of oil went out to sea during the MOU that's on the waters. That could be part of what they're importing at the moment, what they're buying and trying to pay the Iranians certain ways. So we're going to make sure that that is not happening. There is a lot of money that has built up in China over the years on the illicit oil trade that had been going on for years, obviously, 2 million barrels per day until this conflict, until the blockade. And a lot of that money gets repackaged and sent as barter, infrastructure, investments, different things. So there's plenty of targets in China, all the way up to state-owned enterprises to look at there. And you have to be willing, I hate the pun, but you have to be willing to break some China if you're actually going to change that this behavior. And they could retaliate. So that's a big deal. And they have to be thinking about that in the White House. But there is other places that are friendly. You know, that there's a lot of leakage.
1: UAE
0: has historically, unfortunately, been a place in Dubai where the Iranians get access to cash, where they do a lot of transshipment. And the UAE knows that that is a problem. Abu Dhabi has known it's a problem for a long time. They've tried. But what happens in Dubai sometimes goes ahead without what Abu Dhabi says or wants. That has to change right now. Otherwise, it's really bad for the UAE. We saw them getting ahead of this with their statement. By the way, European capitals, there are bank branches of Iranian banks open for business in parts of Europe. There are flights that take off and go back and forth, maybe carrying cash. All of those have to stop. And of course, you talk about the border countries. Absolutely. Iraq and Turkey, where we've had gold sanctions evasion before, Pakistan. All of that has to get shut down. If the Treasury Secretary really has a map and he sent attachés out to every capital saying X marks the spot or else, well, now it's the moment of or else. And hopefully it's good news and they start showing us the product of this mission of things that are closing off. And if not, we're going to be waiting to see. You know, the old Chinese proverb, you got to kill the chicken to scare the monkey. And Treasury's going to have to kill a couple of chickens.
1: Here is that Chinese foreign ministry after we had that press conference yesterday talking about the sanctions. Cut two.
3: China-Iran cooperation has always been conducted within the framework of international law and should not be disrupted or undermined. China is closely monitoring relevant developments and will take all necessary measures to resolutely safeguard its own rights and interests.
1: The first statement's wrong. They're not complying by international law by illicitly setting up a network of ghost ships in order to deliver oil on a regular basis. But what do you read into that?
0: I care less about talk. I mean, if I only looked at people's words, then nothing would really make any sense in analysis. I mean, the Iranians still claim they have total control of the Strait of Hormuz while we're getting 8, 9, 10 million barrels per day out. And the president says we cleared the mines on our own. So the Chinese can say whatever they want for propaganda purposes and for their relationship with Iran. The question is, what is actually happening behind the scenes? The Treasury Department will know the answer to that, and then we'll see what they're willing to do.
1: Hormuz, it looks like Iran and Oman have come up with a deal essentially using the Oman side of the strait to get ships through. I read this thing like 10 times. I'm thinking to myself, wait a second. They say they created an apparent contradiction on Trump's announcement. They said they described mind clearing.

0: that they've done. And then they went on to say that they set up a framework to allow traffic to get through. So negotiating a temporary joint shipping corridor through Hormuz. Now, we got about 27 through yesterday, or 29. What do you think that means? That means it seems like they've opened up the strait.
1: Here's what I think. I think that the Iranians are desperate right now to maintain the appearance of control over the Strait of Hormuz, because they don't have control over the Strait of Hormuz. So they've tried continuing to send drones and missiles, and you do see hits. You know, every day you see like maybe one ship gets hit, and then suddenly somehow 20 plus get through. So they have lost the ability to stop traffic through the Strait of Hormuz. They have lost the ability to use mines to block traffic through the Strait of Hormuz. We've been doing a lot of things covertly. Again, all credit to Central Command and the U.S. Navy. So what do they do now? They fly to Oman. They put out a joint release. Oh, there's the reason why oil's flowing is because we're allowing it. It's our control. We have a deal with the Omani. There's no deal. This isn't real. The Omanis, by the way, you know, are like the Swiss bankers to the Nazis. They're everything to everybody at this point. They, you know, remember, this was the Omanis who flew to Washington and went on CBS to try to say, oh, these are great people. They don't go to war. They've made such a good deal. They're gonna denuclearize. It was like the night before we launched Operation Epic Fury. The president has talked about how upset he is with the Omani conduct. So this is one more piece in their appeasement. But as long as there's nothing real there, they're not paying them, they're not giving them anything, you know, it's all just charades, it's all just theater, because the U.S. Navy is right now in control of what goes in and what comes out of the Strait of Hormuz.
0: So, Richard, Mike Pence brought this up to me yesterday because he was just in Ukraine, and he said they need patriots. We only have a finite amount of patriots. They don't need much, they said, just 5% more. And he thinks that they should go to South Korea to get them, because South Korea has some. That they should be willing to spare, especially knowing that there's been a little bit of tension between our two countries. Do you think that's a good option?
1: I think that we should be looking at all of our global partners that have access to munitions and platforms. By the way, the Biden administration did this in certain cases earlier in the conflict, looking at Europeans who could backfill certain orders on different platforms while the U.S. was going to make good on their sales in the future. You can do that if you have your own munitions stockpile issues here at home while you're still building more, manufacturing more. So, we should make sure that if at all possible, with a coalition of the willing, that we have the Ukrainians with what they need, because they're doing well on the battlefield. And the more Putin is up against the wall, the more leverage the president has in all of these different conflicts.
0: What do you think you were on John Ratcliffe's plane and he said, Richard Goldberg, what should I say to the Russians? Because evidently he landed there yesterday. Why do you think he went? What do you think he said?
1: Well, obviously, it's clandestine for a reason, I suppose. But if we have evidence that they are sending arms through the Caspian, if they're doing something that we credibly believe is endangering,
0: which we know they are
1: U.S.
0: doing,
1: military assets, we highly suspect it, targeting intelligence, things like that. I think you make it clear that we know what you're doing. You've said certain things that are untrue, and we have ways of responding. And if you want to go down this road, you'll regret it. And you can also potentially see messages move from the White House of saying, hey, we also know you're providing these levers of financial support to the regime right now. If you cut those off, maybe there's a path forward in negotiations with Ukraine where you see benefit in the future. So it really depends on what the president's message was and what the intelligence picture showed. But plenty of communications opportunities there for the CIA director.
0: And John Ratcliffe's as good as it gets. I worry about Kaliningrad, and are they going to start militarizing that? That's basically a weapons depot, right in the middle of the Baltics. And do you also think that they've sent drones over Poland, drones over Germany? They're always infiltrating in Moldova. Do you sense that we have picked up intelligence that Russia's going to make a move, which seems ridiculous considering the trouble they're having in Ukraine, but making a move to widen this fight?
1: It's possible. It's always been a worry, obviously. And if we were picking up on this, you'd have to send a clear message very quickly and quietly. The opposite of what Joe Biden did, you know, giving a press conference saying maybe we'd be okay with a limited incursion. You know, you put the CIA director on a plane and say, we know exactly what you're planning. Do not do that, because here are the consequences we have planned.
0: Right. Richard Goldberg, thanks so much. Always great.
1: You bet.
0: All right. When we come back, we'll wrap things up and also have you weigh in 1-866-408-7669. Thanks so much for listening to the Brian Kilmeade Show.
2: 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Real conversations start early. Brian Kilmeade on 570 KVI.
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0: show like no other. It's Brian Kilmeade.
1: I just hope that everything I've done, it will last and that we'll do some good, you know, for somebody else. It's not about me, what my life can be, but what my life can do. I'm at that point in my life to where I just want to be able to do things that are good things that can be built on and carried on. And I'm proud of my legacy so far. And so I hope to just continue to do things that might be of use to other people.
2: There you go. That is Dolly Parton talking about her life in the big picture when she was on Fox and Friends and talking about her legacy. She's got her foundation, Dollywood, which is a nonprofit, I understand, as well as her reading foundation. Her dad was illiterate. Fantastic guy. He was able to raise 11 kids with a stay-at-home mom. And she was just appreciative. And she's been famous almost her entire life. Dolly Parton passes away at the age of 80. And it seems sudden. I mean, it seems like she finds out she has cancer. Went into the hospital on Friday and does not get out. She said, I have a lot more to do in May when told. When people start hearing about something happening with her health and she had to cancel some dates, she says, look, I got this diagnosis, but I'm not going anywhere. She had a kidney stone and other things. But here's what she said. Cut 45.
1: Of course, plastic surgeons can make you look as good as they can on the outside. But it's serious business when you're talking about internal medicine. So I have great doctors. And I'm doing really well, and they assure me that everything I have is treatable. So I'm going with that. And I just want you to know I thank you for standing by me and that I will always love you. Thank you.
2: And that is the cover of the New York Post. That is her famous line. Brian Seaver, who is Dolly Parton's nephew, she did not have children. Cut 44.
3: I'm representing the Parton and Owens family today, announcing the passing of my Aunt Dolly, Rebecca Parton Dean. Dolly called me and said she wants to rest in a beautiful bed of plush cotton because after a life wearing heavy rhinestones, she finally deserves to be comfortable and have some rest. Rest in peace, Aunt Dolly.
2: So obviously she must have had a ton of nephews and nieces with 11 kids in their family. So she passed away at the age of 80. She's transformed, I guess, generations, if you think about it. I mean, she was tied with Burt Reynolds, with Kenny Rogers. She was synonymous with great appearances on Johnny Carson's show. And then the fact that she's still relevant, writing notes to Eminem as he emerges on the scene, is all part of the new country scene, as she talks about. So sad that she passed away, but you can't say she didn't have a life well lived. My goodness. I've never seen more people from different walks of life comment on it. And she was also smart about something else. Not a Republican, not a Democrat. Impossible to determine. She says her family was all over the map. You think Tennessee, you think Republican. But listen, they were Democrats for generations before. That was the South in which she grew up in. But she passed away at the age of 80. The update on her health essentially was optimistic up until she passed away. I'm sure more details will come out. We'll have to see about that. All right. So we'll have more on that. And of course, her funeral will be carried on the station live and certainly Fox Nation on top of that. Just a quick announcement for me. Uniting the States comes out October 13th. If you want to pre-order the book, The Six Crucial Moments That Forged the American Miracle, I hope you do. I think you'll love it. Another reason to celebrate our country and can find out more perilous times in which we overcame and excelled. I'll be talking about that on stage in Red Bank, New Jersey, October 16th, Count Basie Theater. October 17th, the next day at Westbury Music Fair in the Round. Then we'll be in Clearwater, Florida. That'll be the 17th. Clearwater, Florida, November 7th. The next day in Jacksonville, Florida, WOKV viewers, listeners, and Chesterfield, Missouri, November 21st over in St. Louis at the Factory. 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
10: Rescuers are scrambling to find survivors after devastating flash floods hit the Nepal-Tibet border on Wednesday. Rebecca Bunden reports from Kathmandu that crews have some tough work ahead.
11: There's the terrain, which is incredibly difficult. Also, rain, just it's extremely difficult circumstances for these rescue teams to even try and reach people. Those very, very narrow roads, which are difficult to reach with large vehicles and heavy machinery at the best of times.
10: Officials say at least 332 people have died and about 1,000 more are missing, most of them foreign citizens, and that includes dozens of Americans. The flood happened when a wall of water exploded through a mountain valley in the border region, ravaging bridges, roads, and buildings. Nepal's disaster officials now believe glacial collapse and debris flow was the cause rather than an earthquake, and there are concerns about potential second and third waves caused by debris in rivers. President Trump is headlining a fundraiser in Houston today for Texas State Attorney General Ken Paxton's bid for U.S. Senate. More from Mark Mayfield.
12: The Republican is locked in a tight race with the Democratic State Representative James Tallarico. Both parties see the race as being key to deciding who controls the Senate. Trump will stay in Houston tonight for an event honoring the NASA Artemis II crew members on Friday. He'll be at NASA's Johnson Space Center to award the crew the Congressional Space Medal of Honor. I'm Mark Mayfield.
10: A years-long campaign led by a California group to end child marriage in the state is one step closer to its goal. It's one of around 30 states where under 18 marriage is allowed. More from Jason Campidonia.
13: A bipartisan bill passed the legislature and it's now headed to Governor Newsom's desk. If Newsom signs the bill, it would make it illegal to issue a marriage license to anyone under the age of 18 in California. Right now, California is only one of three other states without a minimum marriage age.
10: Before the opening bell, NASDAQ futures are jumping. I'm Michael Kastner.
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15: Traffic times are definitely climbing. We've got school back for Eastside travelers, so get ready for some early builds in Renton. 405 looks like it's already up to about 18 minutes with some sluggishness building toward Maple Valley Highway. Your Auburn to Renton stretch on 167 is having around 20 minutes with you seeing some more builds closer toward the I-405 interchange. You're okay eastbound State Route 512, 24 minutes Lakewood to Sumner. That standard build around the South Hill Mall curve, and you're okay still on 410 westbound Bonnie Lake to Puyallup, like 11, 12 minutes. I-5 Lacey to DuPont, up to 15 minutes. That's a change, but I don't have a big jam up anywhere for you. You're good in the Central Sound. 20 minutes, though, Federal Way to SeaTac already on I-5. Both directions.

0: 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I'm Libby Kay.
1: Did you see what Olympia is calling their latest new tax?
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1: Yep. 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
2: Okay. Vote yes to repeal the income tax.
1: Well, see, they picked that name on purpose. Tell your friends vote yes on Initiative 645. Let's repeal the income tax. 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

0: 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Always seeking solutions, never sowing division. It's Brian Kilmeade.
1: Hi, everyone. So glad you're there. It's the Brian Kilmeade Show. We have a lot on the docket today, including what's going to be happening on Capitol Hill. We're going to get some economic numbers. The President of the United States is going to Texas to try to save Ken Paxton. And believe it or not, there's a lot of border states that when they did the redistricting in Texas, they thought they were going to be a Republican. They have to go down there, and the president's got to sell it. It's a shame. There should be other people out there saying the president's message and then letting people decide. But he's going down to raise money for Ken Paxton, who's now down to $2 million. Brett Baer is standing by. Claire Morell at the bottom of the hour, the tech exit, author and ethics, the author of Author and Ethics and the Public Policy Center Fellow. We'll talk about that with Claire about what happened with that Meta trial. So let's get to the big three.
2: Number three.
3: They were offered quite a good deal last week. They chose to reject it. Unfortunately, Prime Minister Carney rose to power on an anti-American, anti-Trump platform.
1: Treasury Secretary, talking about the Canadian deal. What really happened behind the scenes to collapse the trade deal with Canada? We find out and see what it means for your balance sheet and the midterms.
2: Number two.
4: A landmark settlement with Meta, the owner of Instagram and Facebook, that will send $18 billion to dozens of states. Meta also agreed to stronger child safety measures, like a two-hour time limit for teens, notifications that will be muted during school hours, no more access to its platforms at night, and more user-friendly parental controls.
1: So Meta settles as social media continues to write billion-dollar checks to pay for its addictive practices and its effect on kids and a generation of kids who are now young adults. Question, does anything really change from here, and will other platforms like TikTok be held accountable too? We discuss.
2: Number one.
5: I strongly disagree with many of the things that Assange Piper said. I think it's incumbent upon Abdul to make it very clear to people that he doesn't agree with things that Assange Piper says.
1: Really? Congresswoman Debbie Dingell of Michigan? Fallout continues over Piker, and the DSA gets AOC as Trump gets ready to take to the road for the last time to save his last 2 years. Brett Baer joins us now, chief political anchor of Fox News, anchor of Special Report. Also his best-selling book still available, The Case for America, an argument on behalf of our nation, and host of Spy Nation on Fox Nation, as well as got a great show on socialisms out there right now. Brett, welcome back. Your thoughts, first off, on this Canadian deal. When you start talking to people, how did we have a deal Friday afternoon and it all explode Friday night?
6: Yeah, good morning. I think the Canadians, the politics of the moment got to them. And I think what happened was that internal Canadian politics overrode what was a pretty good deal from the past negotiations that the U.S. had with Canada. We were giving a lot on steel. We were giving, you know, specifics that hadn't been given before. I think the president was in the mood to wrap it up. The trade representative, Greer, thought the U.S. was bending over as far as bending towards Canada. And the Canadians had some political pressure on the inside that, to Besson's point, Carney became prime minister based on an anti-Trump run, and I think they couldn't stomach it. He went to this thing that the president was going to threaten the French, and the president said that was never the case. So I think they were looking for an excuse to get out of the deal.
1: Here's Jameson Greer, cut 29.
7: They came to us and they wanted to negotiate a deal, and we said, fine, we're happy to do that. And we offered them an even better deal to reduce their tariffs on steel, aluminum, autos, and lumber to the best in the world. And we believed we had a deal. They went back to Ottawa. They came back the next day. They took issue with how some of it might be implemented. But ultimately, when what seemed like a political decision, they decided to reject this and go in favor of some of the rhetoric you're seeing now.
1: So some of the things that they're threatening now is to cut off electricity, Ontario cutting off electricity to Maine. That's what Doug Ford is saying.
6: Yeah, I mean, there's some crazy threats, and they've already kind of retaliated against about $28 billion of U.S. goods. And that'll have an effect. I mean, there's not... This trade wars never work well for the specific products that are involved. And there'll be some pain. And, you know, everybody, Canada, Iran, China, they're operating in a bubble that they know this is going to be September here, October, and November is the midterm.
1: And it looks like they are taking special aim at Maine, Michigan, and Ohio. So they actually, and Maine especially, this really damages Susan Collins. And it looks like the Canadian Prime Minister is sending a letter to almost every governor explaining his side of the story, the Canadian side of the story, and try to play politics in America from Canada. That, to me, is an unbelievable. That is a burning your bridges move.
6: Yeah. And, you know, they need to be careful because it is, we are a massive economy, and Canada does need the U.S. Mexico is negotiating currently, and they're much more, it's under the radar, but much better as far as the relationship and what the negotiation looks like. So if you're starting to play with Senate seats in Maine and Michigan and Ohio, that falls right into Sherrod Brown. I mean, it's what he talks about every day. It's going to be tough.
1: So I want to talk about what else is going on. Speaking of Michigan, a lot of deleted tweets are being dug up now of Abdul El-Sayed. You know about him calling. You know, we already know about his football references. He says it's racist. We also know that he's obsessed with the new Green Deal. And that was something now he's deleting because he thinks that ship has passed. And then the guy that he calls one of his really good friends who appeared as a last day trying to close out Haley Stevens and win the nomination, which he did, Hassan Piker, is now front and center because he basically said Jews are jeopardizing their own welfare by supporting Israel and America. Here's what Abdul El-Sayed said yesterday in Ann Arbor about Piker. Cut one.
8: Hassan Piker is a streamer in California. You would think, if you turned on any media, that this whole campaign is about a streamer in California. That's not what this campaign has ever been about. This campaign has always been about the ability to afford your groceries in Michigan, the ability to send your kid to a good school in Michigan, the ability to see a doctor in Michigan. Those are the questions I'm
1: So he's pretending as if he didn't play a major role in his success and their friendship. They work out together, they drink together, they hang out together, and he goes on his podcast as if he can disassociate himself. Do you think it matters?
6: Yeah, I do think it matters. I think Hassan Piker is a factor. And I do think that Syed is, you know, trying to distance himself from him. But every time Piker speaks out, he says he has a close relationship and he's working with him like every week. It doesn't really fly, the whole distancing. And, you know, to Debbie Dingell's point, there are a lot of Democrats who'd like to distance themselves from Hassan Piker, but it's a factor. It's, you know, part of the split in the Democratic Party.
1: So one thing I think that you like about politics, you like the strategy like I do, the strategy, what goes into it. It's very much like sports. So explain this strategy to me. And maybe I'm missing something. AOC, you would think, if she's going to be a presidential candidate and not run for the New York senator, would start spreading her wings and moderating. And she's shown signs of that. But then yesterday it became clear that she has rejoined the DSA. Remember, she stopped paying dues, I guess, in 2019. She's back. How does that help you in 2028 to go with this organization that's obviously, at the very least, polarizing?
6: I don't know. You know, maybe from the inside, try to take the more radical elements and make them passionate towards you and then go after the rest of the party. I'm not sure, but clearly they think that the DSA numbers are going up. And you mentioned that special, The Unauthorized History of Socialism, Volume 3. It goes into the history of the DSA, how it started, the evolution over the years, and what has been said from the very beginning. And it's pretty interesting if you go back to the beginning and where it is now. It's exponentially more powerful politically.
1: So what is your understanding of why John Ratcliffe hopped on a plane and went to Russia, spent 72 hours on the ground, and then left? Here's what Victoria Coates thought. Cut 34.
9: He was actually only on the ground, I think, for 6 hours, David. This was a really quick trip for John Ratcliffe. I think if you look at the reports out of the UK, that they're doing a program to tell UK citizens to harbor 72 hours of water and tinned food. I think that we have credible reports of a cyber attack on the UK. I think that's what that is about.
1: Wow. And I also hear reports that they say, and they've picked up rhetoric, that they're looking to rattle the cages of NATO members. We know about the IED that was found in Germany. We know they continue to probe and infiltrate into Moldova. There's some nervousness with the Baltics as they try to activate. And there's a lot of activity around Kaliningrad. What does Brett Baer hear?
6: Yeah, that's what I hear. I think that there was some kind of movement against the NATO ally. We have decent intelligence or strong intelligence that it's about to happen or was going to happen. And that was a face-to-face, we know what you're doing. You know, the White House has kind of pushed back on that, but you would think that they would in that, you know, once that door is opened, by NATO charter, we are an Article 5 country that would respond, one would think. And, you know, once that happens, it's a whole different ballgame. You know, I think Russia is a dog up against the wall, and they're hurting from some of these attacks from Ukraine deep into Russia. And they may lash out like that dog would.
1: So here's the perspective in reading some of the Russian newspapers, but not in my native tongue, Russian. I read them in English. What they're saying is when they get attacked by Ukraine, they believe that it's all because of NATO's help. And they're starting to view that as attacks of NATO on them, justifying a would-be retaliatory attack on in Europe or us. And they were looking for a major surge in this winter to put a maximum pain on Ukraine. And they wanted to give a brushback pitch to NATO that we're going to start hitting you if you don't back off. Have you heard that?
6: Yeah, I think that fits with, you know, this whole messaging. And, you know, what does that look like? You know, does Russia use a tactical nuke inside Ukraine? There were reports that China and India were sending messages to Russia to not do that. So there's been a lot of reporting out there about warnings. And I think we're getting close to Russia doing something that, you know, the world's going to have to react to.
1: And Brad, lastly, I know we have this midterm RNC. First time ever conference. Yeah. We're going to see a big convention. Are you going, number one? And number two, is this going to run, do you think, like a convention in a presidential year?
6: Doesn't sound like it's going to run like a convention, but it's going to have some hoopla. Yeah, we're going to have primetime coverage. Martha and I will be there. And so the vice president speaks on Wednesday. The president's the keynote on Thursday, but the president's going to be there both nights. And I think, you know, they're going to try to gin it up. You know, the president has been saying that the election, he's not on the ballot. But I think this is a 180. They're going to try to make this that he is on the ballot. And if you want to stop socialism, if you want to keep the border secure, if you want the continued efforts to get the economy to be cooking, you know, once you get over the Iran war, I think they're going to put a lot of money into defending President Trump and thereby defending some of these House seats.
1: Yeah, we'll see what's happened. I hear he's very frustrated with Ken Paxton. Really not a lot of energy, certainly not a lot of money. And the president put a lot on the line to back him up. What are you hearing about Texas in that Senate race?
6: I mean, depending on the poll, Paxton's down 4, down 5. We've seen strong Democratic candidates in Texas before, but it's always been Charlie Brown and Lucy on the football at the last minute. Republicans pull it out. And this may be the biggest blue threat that Texas has seen, but they're going to spend a ton of money trying to resuscitate Paxton, and they didn't have to had the president chosen to just endorse John Cornyn, the sitting senator.
1: No question. Ken Paxton, too, at the very least, you got to hustle. That's one thing the president doesn't usually tolerate when you don't try. Brett Baer, can't wait for your show tonight at 6. And check out your Fox Nation special. It's a socialism special part 3, but check it out now on Fox Nation. Brett, thanks.
6: See ya.
1: Back in a moment.
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1: All right, welcome back, everyone. Just got a couple of minutes, but man, is there a lot to go over. I'm going to go over the tech side with Claire Morrell and what it really means. And this is in about 5 minutes, what it really means with this lawsuit being settled out of court for billions of dollars. You know, the families don't get the money. The states get the money, and they'll put them to some, you know, programs that we hope are relevant to all this. But the question is this like the tobacco suit when people said, all right, they unwound the fact that tobacco's addicting and that these tobacco companies going out of their way to addict you to this product and admit that it causes cancer and it changed everything. Is this that moment? Because, yeah, a generation and a half grow up with social media and you see the depression, you see the communication, you see some of the belligerent behavior, the loneliness that's taken place. It got worse during the pandemic. And then you see on social media now that so many kids and teens are now going to be restricted. You see countries now having restrictions. And we'll talk about that in a moment. I just want to mention a couple of things about Iran. It might not have made headlines because there's so much else going on, including that horrific mudslide over in Nepal. This looks like a horror show. But Iran and Oman will take part in a revenue-sharing agreement as part of an interim deal to reopen the control of the Strait of Hormuz. That's a non-starter. What are you even doing? Number one, Oman's supposed to be an ally of ours, and you'd worked out a toll-sharing, revenue-sharing agreement with this outlaw nation, Iran? I mean, that is subversive. Remember the president said, if they keep this up, I'm going to bomb them. We should start looking at targets in Oman if this is going to be the case. Certainly start freezing their funds if they're going to continue to try to provide a lifeline to Iran. Where I have seen video, there are lines for gas. And this that country is basically a gas station. And the reason their lines are so long is because we have the blockade in place. And guess who does most of their refining? UAE. Guess who has totally cut them off after they have bombed their gas fields and hit them more than any other Gulf state country? UAE. I mean, they're becoming the most dependable ally in the region. They also split up from OPEC, too. So they're paying the price inside. Iran and Oman, this is a non-starter. When Trump hears this, he's going to hit the roof. I want to see how many ships are actually getting through. We heard on Monday, 27. We want about 100 a day. So we're getting there. You listen to the Brian Kilmeade Show.
0: Common sense to start the day. Brian Kilmeade and Seattle's conservative talk. 570 KVI. From the Northwest News Radio Traffic Center, this is KVI Traffic.
23: We're off to a kind of trickier start northbound side of 167, merging onto I-405. I think it's a little heavier than usual. There is an abandoned vehicle on the shoulder before the Talbot Road entrance ramp on I-405 itself, but it does seem to be impacting 167. If I'm wrong about that and there's something different you want to safely share, you certainly can, 206-421-1000. But it does seem to be more jammed up trying to get onto I-405 and not so much north of there that we would be. It's like 15 minutes right now, Renton, up to Bellevue. Southbound 405 looks like it was building somewhat down toward I-5. I don't have major issue for you there either. Central Sounders, you are filling in on I-5 between Federal Way and SeaTac pretty routinely, but already about 20 minutes in that stretch. You're okay as you continue north of I-405 and in toward downtown. Lake Bridge is good. I don't see a major delay just yet. Building southbound I-5 coming out of Shoreline and down toward North Gateway with no express lanes. Will not be far off, though, because Everett to Seattle and southbound to I-5 is already about 40 minutes. In the Northwest News Radio Traffic Center, I'm Libby Kay.
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0: It's Brian Kilmeade.
6: Parents are both the first and the last line of defense, but what this does is empowers parents. Parents have been fighting the technology. It's been as if, as a parent, this technology is on the other side of the V, and parents have been losing. Certainly, parents are the last line of defense, but parents have been outgunned. And what this is empowering parents finally that the technology is not working against us.
1: And that's the reflection on a ruling yesterday that has met a, not a ruling, but all sides accept an out-of-court settlement before they went to a jury, before Mark Zuckerberg had to go testify again. Usually it's a disaster. Claire Morrell joins us now. The Tech Exit is the name of her book. She's on the Ethics and Policy Center. She's a fellow there. Claire, your thoughts about the impact of this decision to settle with Meta, which is, includes Facebook and Instagram.
7: Yes, I think the biggest impact of this is actually that they have agreed to really robust age verification requirements. And so this is something states have already been doing. They've been passing laws to require age verification and parental consent for social media. And Meta has fought those laws at every turn. And now they're saying, oh, actually, we can do age verification. During the trial back in March, you know, Mark Zuckerberg said under oath, oh, you know, kids lie about their age to get on our platforms. And we have rules, kind of like, what can we do to keep these underage minors off? And now they're saying, oh, we will have a robust age verification process. And so this will really ensure that the youngest kids in America are protected from Meta's platforms. Under 13-year-olds will not be allowed on. And it then additionally will mean that for minors under the age of 18, there are now certain safeguards the company has agreed to in this settlement agreement, like an overnight shutdown from midnight to 6 a.m., a two-hour time limit across their platforms, disabling some of the most dangerous features like these cosmetic filters that have been causing so much of the mental health issues we're seeing in young girls, and disabling notifications during school hours and overnight. So those are some big changes to their industry. And I think, you know, we'll see how that impact plays out. But time will tell. This is just one platform. It's just Meta. So this isn't across all social media platforms, but this is a big start.
1: Right. So it's $16.7 billion. It's going to be divided by states, not to families that are victims of their kids committing suicide or anything like to that nature, or who have psychological damage. So this money is going to go out, and you would hope that the money goes to addressing this cause. But are they obligated to use some, let's say it's 47 states, are they going to be getting $500 million or something like that? Are they obligated to do something with this money?
7: Yeah, so the financial piece of it is actually, in my book, is probably like the least impactful. Like, this is not a lot of money, because the state of New Mexico won its trial and they got nearly $1 billion, and that was just for their state of New Mexico. So the financial amount, as you said, it's supposed to be paid out over 10 years. And it's to all these 47 states. So that's actually kind of a small amount relatively per state, because to be honest, the $17 billion, that's about a month or two of Meta's profits. This is not a huge hit to their revenue. I think that the compromise made here by the attorneys general was they really wanted these design changes, this age verification framework in place, because that is going to have the bigger impact over the long term. And that might actually affect Meta's

0: It's the need for legislation, because as you were saying, this is just one platform and we want these standards across the industry. And so I do think it's an important step, but we still have more work to do in terms of making sure that all platforms are abiding by these types of safeguards. And I would say, I would hope the US would really follow the example of Australia and the UK and actually raise the age of social media. I think 13 is still too young for developing brains to be exposed to the kinds of features that social media has. And this settlement does nothing to change the business model and its algorithms. So yes, there's time limits. They're disabling some of these features, but they're not changing the method of their business, which is collecting data on children and then targeting them with advertisements and algorithms that keep them hooked. And right. Even a 2-hour daily time limit, that's enough time for a child to become addicted, because in that time, they're getting these constant bursts of dopamine in their brain. And so I would love to see us move more that direction of actually just raising the age somewhere higher, like 16 or 18, the way we have higher age limits for alcohol and tobacco.
1: Right. So for example, if you love hockey, it's going to keep giving you hockey highlights. Oh, what's the problem with that? Yes. It's like watching ESPN, but with that comes other things. Just to give you an idea what other countries are doing, in Denmark, the Danish government announced a plan to bar anyone under 15. Australia was the first, but they're having trouble keeping teenagers true. A lot of them are just circumventing the process. Some say you got to get the ones that are going to be affected are the 8 and 9 year olds that never were on social media. Spain's prime minister put it at 16. Indonesia banned Indonesia on social media used by children under 16. Brazil, in March, social media users under 16 have been required to link their accounts to a legal guardian. Austria says in March they also planned to ban social media use for children under 14. In Turkey, under 15, Malaysia, they passed a measure barring children under 15 from all platforms. Over 8 million users in Malaysia went into effect in that country. And they also restricted the use of TikTok, which almost everyone should do anyway. So it looks like we're almost late to the party, and it looks like we're just kind of waking up now, but a generation or two has passed. Would you also say, Claire, it's hard to crack down on kids that already had access since they were maybe 10 years old? Now tell them at 13, give me that. You can't use that at this time. Let me put those parental controls on there.
0: Yes, it's certainly harder, though I tell parents, and I explain this in my book, it's never too late to reverse course. Just like anyone can break a bad habit, you know, is that an excuse for an adult to give up smoking once they learn that tobacco is harmful? No, people quit. You can actually recover from these addictions. And so, yes, it is always easier. It's going to be easier to protect those who haven't been exposed, but it's really never too late to reverse course. And I do think the U.S. has been a little late to the party. And, you know, parents are on the front lines. We're not helpless. We can do this. We can keep our own kids off social media. But certainly laws like those we're seeing internationally that raise the age, that's a huge support to help parents, because now it's placing the burden on the companies to keep these underage kids off. Because as you may know, in the U.S., to get on social media, you just enter your birth date and click a box. Like, there has not been any age verification or parental consent required to make a social media account. And so it's actually difficult for parents even to kind of effectively police keeping their kids off social media, which is why this meta settlement is really, I think, going to effectively help parents keep those under 13-year-olds off entirely. And so I hope we're kind of going in the right direction. I'd love to see that age raised even higher.
1: Right.
0: But it's not too late. I want parents to know that. And I think that you can still reverse course and take these things away. And there is kind of a detox period, but their brains can actually recover.
1: But you know what? Adults should set a good example, too, and not be on their phones all day. A lot of times.
0: 100%.
1: Yeah. Claire Morrell wrote the book, The Tech Exit. Go out and pick it up. And we'll see what see if these changes really make a difference. Claire, thanks so much.
0: Thank you for having me.
1: You got it. 1-866-408-7669. We have a lot to discuss today, including the fallout over Hassan Piker and the DSA, who just welcomed back AOC. Why is that okay?
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7: Well, see, they picked that name on purpose. 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
3: 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The more you listen, the more you'll know. It's Brian Kilmeade.
14: I would. Everything's on the table, but I can't do it alone. You know, I'm not the only province that ships electricity down to the U.S. We need a Team Canada approach. And I'd be happy within the provinces to lead that approach. If this escalates and we can't get back to the table and he keeps coming after us, all options are on the table, in my opinion.
1: That is Doug Ford considering cutting off electricity to places like Maine, which I don't even know why we're importing electricity from another country. Makes absolutely no sense to me, but you can explain it to me someday. And he's saying, yeah, I might cut off Maine from their electric base. Really? And he says, we can't get back to the table. It seems as though they're the ones who walked away from the table. So I guess he's not at the table in defense of him. But listen to Mayor Olivia Chow. When asked, would you support what Doug Ford is doing? And that is possibly taking electricity away. This is from the mayor of Toronto, Cut 28.
15: Doug Ford also told the Associated Press that if this fight gets worse, the way he put it is everything is on the table, including cutting off electricity from Ontario going into the United States. Do you support that move?
16: Well, whatever it takes. Whatever it takes, upping the price of electricity, we have to get attention because this cannot continue.
15: Proactively cutting off electricity going into the United States, you would support that move as a measure to get the U.S. to the negotiating table.
16: Well, I think whatever our premier needs to do.
1: Think about that. I mean, if you're going to cut off electricity, what they're doing is they're trying to make big deals with China. Can you believe this? China was taking their people off the streets in China and putting them in prison, basically holding them hostage. And now they're looking to set up the trade deals with China. They want 50% of all their trade coming from China. Now, doesn't really help us. You know what they're also going to do? Destroy any type of car industry. They're telling us, oh, we want to be able to make automobiles. You import those cheap China cars, and you will not have a car industry. We pretty much said, don't do it. They are going to do a deal, and China will do a deal, but they're going to be the most independable, non-dependable partner you could imagine. They also say, we have almost no trade with India. We're going to start with India. All right, go ahead. You can go try that and see what happens. Your economy's heading into a recession. Your unemployment's basically twice what ours is. You have absolutely no army. And you're taking the army of and the economy of 350 million people who are just miles away and saying, that'd be better off with China. Don't understand that logic. Here's Jamerson Greer, Cut 29.
17: They came to us and they wanted to negotiate a deal, and we said, fine, we're happy to do that. And we offered them an even better deal to reduce their tariffs on steel, aluminum, autos, and lumber to the best in the world. And we believed we had a deal. They went back to Ottawa. They came back the next day. They took issue with how some of it might be implemented. But ultimately, when what seemed like a political decision, they decided to reject this and go in favor of some of the rhetoric you're seeing now.
1: Yeah. All right. Now we're doing this. Now, I heard conflicting reports early on that we changed things at the last minute. I think Howard Lutnick and Jamerson Greer aren't necessarily on the same page. Howard Lutnick was there for Liberation Day, which I don't think was well thought out. Canada's foreign minister said he flagged associated risks of trade with China. They are noticing, said, we're going to do trade with China. There's going to be a little of a problem. They're going to undercut all our industries. They say even the hawks against the U.S. have to relent a bit because he said we're talking about our economic survival here. So I hope both sides go back to the table because I think it directly affects the midterms. And I think the American people say, hey, we got enough enemies. Let's land the plane here. Wait for the next administration in Canada.
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23: Rescue teams are searching for survivors in the debris left over from a massive flash flood that swept through a mountain town in Nepal. Officials put the death toll at over 330, while over 1,000 are reported missing, mostly foreign tourists, including dozens of Americans. Rebecca Bunden reports the disaster has claimed hundreds of lives.
24: That death toll has continued to rise through the day as these rescue operations continue, but as more bodies are being found. Incredibly difficult situation. Here in Kathmandu, there are people who have been rescued and have been brought to hospitals.
23: Nepal's disaster officials believe the flood was triggered by a glacial collapse. American Airlines says another flight blew two tires while taxiing to the runway at Chicago's O'Hare International Airport Wednesday. The incident, the fifth this month involving blown tires in Chicago, happened on a flight bound for Charlotte. Passengers were put on another flight. The head of Russian foreign intelligence has confirmed that he met in Moscow this week with CIA Director John Ratcliffe. The Russian says their meeting was nothing unusual. Some media outlets are reporting that Ratcliffe was warning Russia not to attack any NATO member. Neither the Kremlin nor the White House has confirmed those reports. Texas is getting $1 billion in a settlement with the parent company of Facebook. Governor Greg Abbott says this sends a strong message to other social media sites.
25: What these companies have done to the psychological state of young children is unacceptable.
23: He says that what Meta is doing should now be the industry standard. As part of the settlement, the site will apply stricter age verification measures and institute a daily two-hour limit for teens. Notifications will be disabled by default during school hours. After the opening bell, stocks are in the green. I'm Michael Kastner.
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26: Not so bad accident-wise. That's definitely a sunbreak I see on northbound I-5 if you're coming through Lacey, passing Marvin Road. So careful. I don't have a delayed travel time for you as you get up into our DuPont. Even saw a little pocket of low-hanging fog there, but just a little brighter here in through Lacey. That may be impactful soon enough. You still seem to be mostly cloudy everywhere else. Tacoma to Tukwila on I-5 northbound seems to be building pretty well as you're getting up and around the Fife Curve and toward Highway 18. Highway 18, maybe a little delayed here as you're coming west to the Valley Freeway. Valley Freeway northbound to Auburn to Renton. Yeah, 24, 25 minutes. And it does look a little delayed, more so for folks getting on from Highway 18. And then, of course, toward 15th Street Northwest. That could be a standard bill. 405 is back in Renton to Bellevue. Under a half an hour, but still getting closer to that. You do jam up toward SR-169, but I see a little heavier even north of Lake Washington Boulevard. In the Northwest News Radio Traffic Center, I'm Libby Kay.
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0: 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It's Brian Kilmeade.
1: I'm one from 48th and 6th in Midtown Manhattan. Heard around the country, around the world. The Brian Kilmeade Show coming your way. Bottom of the hour, we're going to talk to Hossein Abdur Mansour, a fellow at the Jinsa German Center, where he focuses on everything going on over in Iran, in the Arab politics, Gulf states, Islamic movements. We'll get his take on that. And Enes Kanter Freedom is in our studio. 10-year player in the NBA, 11-year player in the NBA, now pretty much an activist in the eye of the storm. Before we get to Enes, let's get to the big three.
2: Number three.
3: They were offered quite a good deal last week. They chose to reject it. Unfortunately, Prime Minister Carney rose to power on an anti-American, anti-Trump platform.
1: Oh, yeah. You can put on your headsets, and it's no problem. What really happened behind the scenes to collapse the trade deal with Canada? We'll discuss it.
2: Number two.
4: A landmark settlement with Meta, the owner of Instagram and Facebook, that will send $18 billion to dozens of states. Meta also agreed to stronger child safety measures, like a two-hour time limit for teens, notifications that will be muted during school hours, no more access to its platforms at night, and more user-friendly parental controls.
1: Yep, that is Meta. Meta settles as social media continues to write billion-dollar checks. Are they finally going to get responsible? Will TikTok, will Snapchat, will all other entities besides Instagram and as well as Facebook go along with protecting teens?
2: Number one.
5: I strongly disagree with many of the things that Hassan Piper said. I think it's incumbent upon Abdul to make it very clear to people that he doesn't agree with things that Hassan Piker says.
1: So that is Debbie Dingell, who doesn't like being called out in Michigan on a guy that's representing the Democratic Party who's running for the Senate. This guy seems to be a radical who will not distance himself from Hassan Piker, and that's a huge problem. Also, AOC making big news, rejoining the Democratic Socialists of America, the DSA. Is that how you prepare to run for president? Well, the other big story that's happening almost on a daily basis for the last few months has been what's going on in the WNBA, not by the quality of basketball, but by the quality of the lack of discipline when it comes to Caitlin Clark that morphed into Sophie Cunningham taking a stand about men and women's sports, trans men and women's sports, to Enes Kanter Freedom sitting up and saying, yeah, you know what? Until you define what a woman is, I'm going to declare myself eligible for the WNBA draft. And as you know, after playing, you know the quality of player he is, he should be a first-round pick. They have turned around and said, hey, you're not allowed to declare for the NBA draft. We're saying no, and he's suing back. Enes, welcome back to the show.
6: Thank you for having me.
1: I mean, it started all here when you were with the Celtics, right?
6: Exactly.
1: And then you were the Knicks for a while.
6: Yep, and then back to Portland, then Celtics again, and now I just declared for the WNBA draft.
1: Right, and so far we hear that they said, no, you can't do it.
6: Well, it's fake news. Please don't believe those. So we have not heard anything official from the WNBA itself. So till we heard anything official, it's all fake news. They're in the corner. They're trying to put as much as rumors out there.
1: Because legally they can't tie.
6: Oh, no, they cannot. Because the thing is, they don't have any kind of like rule against it. You know, maybe tomorrow they're going to come out and add the word biological next to the female in their collective bargaining. Then I will drop everything.
1: Right. What happened in the game that you went to?
6: Oh, my God.
1: In Chicago.
6: So I'm a fan of the game. I went there, right? Towards the end of third quarter, they put Sophie Cunningham
1: in. Fever against this guy.
6: Yes. And it was actually the most watched game ever in WNBA history. You're welcome, WNBA.
1: Right.
6: Anyway, so Sophie Cunningham, the last 3-minute mark, she shot a three. I put my hands up in the air to celebrate it. Natasha Klaus saw that. Next position, she came back and said, she's not going to sleep with you. I was like, excuse me? I literally turned around to my manager. I'm like, did she really said that? Next position, I was like, I'm not trying to sleep with her. I'm just here to protect women and support my friend. And she started to bark at me. She was started to yell at me. I simply got out, put my head in the air, and said, I'm here to protect women. And I guess the shirt that I was wearing was really triggered her. It was the definition of what a woman is. And then they literally kicked me out. In the rule book, I know there was, I played 11 years in NBA. You're not allowed to touch, the fans are not allowed to touch the players, or you're not allowed to cross baseline or the sideline. So I did not break any rules. She should be the one that getting thrown out or getting fined.
1: So you get thrown out immediately.
6: Immediately. And you without a warning.
1: Right. Meanwhile, you could have made a big deal, but yep. You just get tossed out. You don't know. Did they ever tell you why?
6: No. So the rules are they have to warn me first, and the second time they can throw me out. So they were the rules, and so they did not give me any kind of reasons, no.
1: Here is what the Chicago Sky owner, Michael Alter, said on you. Cut 38.
7: He wasn't given a warning because certain threats don't get warnings. He was given a lot of leeway. As I said, he was sitting there and he was trash talking her and all that. So he was certainly given leeway. But at a certain point,
1: pause for a second. Were you trash talking her?
6: Oh my, no.
1: So the only thing you said.
6: No, I did not trash talk her at all. I mean, if there's any cameras.
1: You didn't even know who she was?
6: So back in 2023, me and her got in a Twitter fight because she called America trash. And I was like, please ask your friend
1: really?
6: Brittany Griner. Oh, yeah. Please ask your friend Brittany Griner if America's trash or not. So me and her got in like a little Twitter fight back in 2023. And I didn't even know she was playing for Chicago Sky. So I'm a huge fan of a basketball. So I was there to watch an amazing game. And then she started to just bark at me. The sad thing is she was dropping a lot of F-bombs in front of all these kids. I think that was unacceptable.
1: Yeah, here's more.
7: He wasn't given a warning because certain threats don't get warnings. He was given a lot of leeway. As I said, he was sitting there and he was trash talking her and all that. So he was certainly given leeway. But at a certain point, you know, to use an extreme example, when you shoot a gun at someone, you don't get a warning. Don't do that again. Your action doesn't deserve a warning. You take action that becomes a threat. You don't get a warning.
1: So, this is the first time you're hearing this?
6: Second time, actually. So apparently now standing out for women puts you on the same threat level as an active shooter. Like, what is he talking about? Who's his PR guy? You know, I am talking to my legal team. I think we will be taking actions against the Chicago Sky and the owner, Michael Alter, because I think what he said is unacceptable.
1: And he's also banned you now. First he said you weren't banned, now you're banned.
6: I'm confused. Like, listen, I play for the Celtics. I remember whenever we went to play against the 76ers, they were yelling at us, cussing at us. They were throwing things at us sometimes. I mean, we had a conversation with NBA security. They're like, listen, avoid everything. You know, focus on your game. So, like, I'm just confused that how can they put me in the same threat level as the active shooter.
1: Right. And you said you did take a step towards the baseline, but you never went past.
6: No. I know the rules, man. I mean, like, listen. I know where the baseline was standing, right? I did not cross over. I literally simply got out, opened my hand very softly, and said, I'm here to protect women. That's all.
1: So here's what Stephen A. Smith said. Cut 39.
8: And I think on one hand, Enos Kanter was very wrong. It was a classless thing for him to do because it's not the ladies that are playing don't have anything to do with this. The league does. It's collective bargaining agreement may be the case. The liberal tilt that it has might be a cause or a cause effect to some degree. I get all of that. But the actual ladies that are involved, they have nothing to do with this. And they don't deserve to be agitated the way he clearly was willing to do in attendance at the game.
1: Go ahead.
6: So, Stephen A. Smith, I love you. I respect you a lot, but you're wrong. The reason you're wrong, because the players started this whole thing. I remember back in May, Gabby Williams, one of the WNBA players, came out and said, I will welcome a trans athlete on my team or against my team. And right after that, literally just today, Cameron Brink plays for the LA Sparks. She came out and say, Enos is a stupid piece of blank, and he's wrong. She will welcome a trans athlete in their team. So I'm like, okay, fine. I'm just following the rules. Listen, Article 13, Section 1 says, if you identify as a woman, you're allowed to play. So I am allowed to play. I shall be playing, and I will be. They're losing $50 million every year. I will literally help them. They should want me to play because think about all the ticket sales and those deals that they're going to get. Every game will be packed. So if they don't change the rules, I'm not going to back down. My name's already in the draft now. And 2027, they better draft me number one pick.
1: Here is Cameron Brink, cut 40. Cut 40.
9: When it comes to the trans issues that I believe you're talking about, I think it's a non-issue. And I think it's people trying to just come for the trans community. And I just don't stand for that. I think I don't even know what the f*** his name is. He's Kanter. Like, he's a super piece of f***. And I think a lot of people think that, and I think he's just trying to stay relevant. So,
6: I mean, first of all, watch your mouth. Right. You are an idol, and that a lot of kids out there loves you and idolize you, and just be an idol first. And two, Cameron Brink will be the first person that I'm going to dunk on. You know, so she asked for it and she's going to see what a dunk on is going to, you know, feel like.
1: I wanted to give you an idea what else is going on. Riley Gaines firmly backs you. Cut 43. Uh-huh.
10: The threatening thing to the WNBA and, of course, to the Chicago Sky owner isn't the fact that he had a foot on the court. It's the fact that he was wearing a shirt that said the word woman and, more importantly, defined the word woman. That's what they think is offensive. Not the fact that he stepped onto the court or maybe walked by some of the cameramen who were also, you know, on courtside under the goal. That's not what was offensive to the league or to Chicago Sky owner. It was the fact that he knows what a woman is and the fact that he's claiming to be one. Of course, in Enes Kanter Freedom, very obviously a man.
6: So I want to give a huge shout out to Riley Gaines. I think she's been inspiring not only myself, but millions of people around, not only in America, but around the world. I think, you know, she was the one that inspired me to actually go out there and speak up. So having a support like that and knowing that she got my back, it definitely gives me so much motivation.
1: So what you would like to see is the WNBA do what the Olympics did. They go ahead and they have rules. They swab your cheek to make sure you're the gender you say you're fighting in or you're competing in. They do that, you're fine.
6: All I want is one word. Add biological next to the female in your collective bargaining. If not, there won't be any record standing in WNBA. I will be breaking the Will Chamberlain 100 points record, and I will be the best player to ever play in this.
1: You're convinced you'll be?
6: Oh, yeah, of course.
1: Yeah.
6: I mean, I watched the game in Chicago against Indiana. I mean, the biggest female was 6'6", 200, around 200 pounds. I am almost 7 foot and 280 pounds.
1: Right.
6: I mean, I don't, like, the other thing is I want all these players advocating for trans athletes to play in their league, understand. We will be coming and we will be taking your jobs, taking your money, and taking everything you have built. At that point, why do we have two different leagues, NBA and the WNBA? Let's just merge the leagues,
1: yeah,
6: right? Let's just have one league. They won't be losing $50 million a year.
1: And you were saying that the G League, you make it make $50,000. And then in Europe, you're barely making money. So you think a lot of players are going
6: to
1: come.
6: I have already talked to two former NBA players, three G League players, and three European players. Especially the G League players said, we only make him $45,000 a year. All we have to do is just identify as a woman and top WNBA player making $1.4 million. We're in. We're females. All of us are females, you know? So, yes, I am already talking to many actually athletes, and they are, if they don't change the rules, they are ready to put their name on the draft.
1: Wow. So, do you think that'll be announced soon?
6: Oh, I mean, I hope so. Or they might just do right before the draft, but I just really hope that Kathy Engelbert just, she's been doing a terrible job, but I just hope that she comes out and actually makes a smart move. Whoever's around her.
1: That's the commissioner.
6: Yeah, whoever's around her or the task force that she's been talking about, it just, not giving her the best advice.
1: Have you met Sophie Cunningham?
6: I mean, I've been texting her, but I did not meet her face to face.
1: And what do you think about with the stand she's taking?
6: I think it is time for us to start advocating for Sophie Cunningham to win the Woman of the Year award. I think what she's doing is amazing, inspiring not only people in America, but all around the world. She's an American hero and a patriot. And I even texted her and said, after one of the games, well, please don't let any of this outside noise distract you. You're a WNBA player. Keep doing your thing. And everyone loves you.
1: And what, did she text you back?
6: Yes, she did.
1: Can you tell me what she said?
6: She just thanked me. I can't really go into details, but I think she has the kindest heart. And I think what she's standing for is, you know, The thing that we talked about, this is not a right or left issue. This is a common sense.
1: Yeah.
6: So I don't want people to think that, oh, she supports this or she doesn't support that. She's just supporting common sense.
1: Yes. Here's Charles Barkley showing common sense. Cut 45.
11: Under no circumstances do I think men should play against women. Zero. I'm disappointed in Adam Silver and Kathy, the commissioner. First of all, you can't let stupid stuff go out to the internet, which is one of the worst things that ever happened to the world. They should have come out 2 weeks ago before all this, like, the people looking for attention now.
6: Exactly. You know, 2 weeks ago when this whole thing went down, right, all they have to do is come out and say, this is what a woman is. But 15 women with the task force got into this one room and they were trying to figure out what a woman is. And then after the their meeting, they said, well, we need weeks, maybe months to figure out what a woman is.
1: So do you have a statement that you want to read about your ban and them using that analogy? The Chicago owner using, say, like shooting a gun?
6: My thing is, I just want to actually like say this, like, so I don't, apparently.
1: You want to read it.
6: I want to read it. So apparently, Michael Alter, right, now standing up for women puts you on the same threat level as active shooter. You got to be kidding me. I mean, whoever your PR guy is, please fire him. He's doing a terrible job. Whoever you're getting counsel from, they're just doing you dirty. Just either keep your mouth shut, or just do the right thing. But I think what he's doing is just unbelievable, and people are just laughing at him. And he's turning this whole thing into a laughing stock. We're not taking him really seriously. But if he doesn't come out and apologize, we will be taking legal actions.
1: Wow. And then you got a legal take. Also, you want to get back into games, right? You want to,
6: of course.
1: Yeah. And his Cantor Freedom. Look forward to your next move. All right.
6: Thanks.
1: In the eye of the storm once again. I actually think you belong in the NBA too. You're in fantastic shape.
6: I'm in good shape, man.
1: I know you're ready.
6: I'm in good shape. So, I just can't wait to make history. You know, the thing is, I think we are living in a time that when years and years later, when historians look back in our time, they're gonna be laughing a lot.
1: I think so too.
6: We just have to be on the right side of the history, man.
1: Back in a moment. So.
0: Both sides, all opinions. It's Brian Kilmeade. Your morning briefing with Backbone. Brian Kilmeade, 6 to 9 on 570 KVI, Seattle's conservative talk.
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19: Well, see, they picked that name on purpose. 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
1: Yeah, when we come back, I want to go inside the Iranian deal. As I mentioned at the top, or earlier hour, it looks like Iran and Oman have cut a deal to toll the Strait of Hormuz. Have they been paying attention at all? Did you see what's happening with people that are cooperating with Iran? Oman? What are you doing? So they were in talks to open up the corridor on the Oman side, and now they said they're going to charge tolls? Nobody's paying a toll. It's not going to happen. That's only going to get you bombed. So I'm just amazed if anyone's paying attention over there. And if you saw some of the video, it's out. Iran is paying the price. I don't love that the people have to pay the price, but inside their country, they are not able to get gas. You have to see how long these lines are. The people, they can get gas. Why? Part of it is, yeah, you got oil and you got gas, but it's got to be refined. And it's got to be refined by the UAE and other places. And we're starting to hit those countries financially. UAE is out. So they're going to push it over to Iraq. Well, we have some leverage on Iraq, too. So, Oman, you should wake up. We'll discuss all that and more with Hussein Abakor Mansour in just a moment. 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
30: Majors don't seem to be struggling with any accidents. Definitely filling in 167 Auburn up to Renton, 25 minutes. It just seems like a routine build north of Highway 18, but you're extra fuller toward I-405, Renton up to Bellevue, 405 northbound. Right around a half an hour, maybe just over. You're already at the point where you could save some travel time by getting on at sunset. You're just packed in there through the Renton S-curve. Southbound, south of I-90 is okay. That's about 16 minutes. And although you are definitely fuller on 405 coming south of the Linwood split, I don't know if anything anything unusual here. It's about 25 minutes already trying to get down beyond State Route 522 and over a half an hour for westbound State Route 522 travelers. Monroe down toward Woodinville. Shoreline's definitely full enough, still hovering just over a half an hour with your delays before, actually just after 145th Street, but I still go from Shoreline to Seattle to get to your travel time in Aurora, so just about the same. In the Northwest News Radio Traffic Center, I'm Libby Kay.
0: 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Como Sports Director Nico Tamarian hosts Before the Storm, a pregame special. Then at 2, Los Angeles heads to Seattle, where the Sparks hope to ignite the core. 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Short-circuit the Sparks' energy and protect the house. 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
1: Hey, just I went a little long, but there's just so many moving parts with Iran. I like to keep you up to date on what's going on so you don't have to flip channels or get another perspective. I like to give you all perspectives. Just keep in mind, too, coming up on the 13th, it's going to be United States is going to come out. I'm going to have an appearance. I'm going to have appearances all around. But in terms of going on stage and bringing the story to life, I'm going to be in Red Bank, New Jersey then followed by right after Red Bank, New Jersey, the next day being Westbury, Long Island. Also have appearances in Jacksonville, as well as Clearwater, and then one in St. Louis, where we go ahead and we take the six, it's United States, the six crucial moments that forge the American miracle. And I try to bring these scenes to life and let you know how we became the country we became, and also the moments that could have made us, that made us, but could have broken us. And that's why I think these are the moments that made America. So I think you're going to really like the shows. You go to BrianKilmeade.com. Everybody that gets a ticket gets a book, and I sign them all. And then there's VIP opportunities where I have a chance to meet you all in person at BrianKilmeade.com. It's all streamed on Fox Nation.
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7: The triple murder trial of Lindsay Clancy is in its final phase in Massachusetts. Emily Aketa reports jurors are hearing closing arguments and legal instructions this morning before beginning deliberations.
8: The mother accused of murdering her young children back in 2023. Yesterday, the judge signaling that the jury will now be allowed to consider a manslaughter charge, a defense request.
7: Clancy admits to strangling her three young children, but pleaded not guilty to three counts of first-degree murder. Prosecutors allege the killings were premeditated, while the defense says Clancy suffered a postpartum psychotic break. Rescuers are scrambling to find survivors after devastating flash floods hit the Nepal-Tibet border on Wednesday. Rebecca Bunden reports from Kathmandu that crews have some tough work ahead.
9: There's the terrain, which is incredibly difficult. Also, rain. Just it's extremely difficult circumstances for these rescue teams to even try and reach people. Those very, very narrow roads, which are difficult to reach with large vehicles and heavy machinery at the best of times.
7: Officials say at least 332 people have died and about 1,000 more are missing, most of them foreign citizens, including dozens of Americans. A small plane crash in Alaska has left four people dead. It happened about 135 miles southwest of Anchorage. The Piper PA-24 was approaching the airport near the coastal town of Soldovia Wednesday afternoon when it crashed into shallow water. And actor Samuel Monroe Jr. is dead. He was 52. The Menace to Society actor's family announced on Facebook that he died after a battle with meningitis. His mother, Joyce Patton, wrote asking for prayers for his family and especially his three children. He was also known for roles in Tales from the Hood, Set It Off, and The Players Club. I'm Michael Kastner.
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10: We're really in great shape here. Coming up at South Sound, northbound I-5, 36 minutes between Olympia and Tacoma. 33 coming south. No delay over the Nisqually Bridge around Lacey. Tacoma to Tequila on I-5 northbound, pretty standard. It's 35 minutes. Kind of bunched up somewhat more getting around the Fife curve. And then as you're heading north of 272nd and in towards SeaTac, Highway 18 eastbound, you got some road work climbing up Tiger Mountain. The left lane's getting by here at mile point 26. You got some slowdowns there about 16, 17 minutes for the 8 miles between Issaquah Hobart Road and I-90. Okay, on I-90 between Issaquah and Seattle, Lake Bridge travelers, you seem to be all right, too. We've been struggling with a crash. Redmond Falls City Road, both directions have a left lane blocked here at the Haley Way. After starting out of the south, north sound to Everett to Seattle, just hit the hour mark, but the bulk of your delays is starting right in 145th Street. It's going to be 45 minutes from there. I get it over the Ship Canal Bridge. In the Northwest News Radio Traffic Center, I'm Libby K.
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1: So Major John Spencer's our guest. His book is now out, 20 Times I Almost Died. Talks about his days in the military, why he joined, what he did, and what he accomplished. And also his analysis is just fantastic. Life lessons from the edge of survival. Is it heartened, Major, to know that recruiting's up in this country?
2: Absolutely. And I believe everybody should serve, and to see those numbers spike because they see good leadership is a good news story that needs to be told every day.
1: So you sought out the military, and you end up being a professor at a war college.
2: Yes.
1: So that is really buying in. So it's not like you're from generations of a military family.
2: No.
1: What sold you on the military?
2: I mean, I believed everything that the recruiter was selling, which is its own craft, but the opportunity that the American dream is really, you join the military, there's a path, you can achieve great things. And I'm an example of that. You can be a general. If you just work hard and do the things you're supposed to do, that's almost like the American dream is replicated, but you're also serving something greater than yourself. You get the brotherhood that lasts a lifetime. It all sold me, and I got everything and more than I could ever dream of.
1: Right. And now you're in a situation where you can analyze the situation, and if things happen, you can go back to war if you had to. So I just mentioned how many times you've been to Gaza. That is the hot spot. How do you envision the next step? Because Jared Kushner, the Board of Peace, they say we've gotten to a point where Hamas says, okay, we're not in charge, but they have not put down their guns yet. The international force hasn't been assembled yet. Where are we at?
2: Yeah, I mean, I think one is we're continually moving forward. Despite all that's going on in the world, I mean, Jared Kushner just went and had meetings to make sure that the ball keeps going, which is what we want to see, post-conflict resolutions. I mean, those that say that Hamas will never give up their arms are the same ones that said that Hamas would not give up the hostages. It will happen. And what I saw on the ground is, of course, a lot of work to be done, like fields of rubble that needs to be cleared. But there's actually new schools going on with a de-radicalized, non-hate-filled curriculum.
1: So that Board of Peace providing a new curriculum for the Palestinian kids.
2: Absolutely. And making sure that there's security around those schools, working with the tribes, there's almost an obesity problem, according to...
1: I saw that report.
2: So the food is getting in at levels it never got in, even during Hamas's time. But it's going to take time. But I actually see a path and a vision of the Board of Peace that will lead to, if we stick with it, to the actual stability that everybody wants to see, even for the Gazan people.
1: Is Hezbollah and Hamas being replenished?
2: No, absolutely not. Hamas is cut off 100%. And every day, they're filling tunnels. They're collecting up the explosives that Hamas likes to go out to the fields and collect the explosives that haven't exploded. And same thing for Hezbollah, although they have a arsenal underground that is still yet to be dealt with. And that's what we want the Lebanese army to be doing. But Syria is actually doing their part. And they just stopped like trucks full of wire-guided drones coming from probably Russia, Iran. They just stopped, though, so nobody's getting a major resupply like they used to.
1: Iran really lost a lot when they lost Assad, that brutal dictator who had to run for his life into Russia.
2: Absolutely, and everybody lost. It's such a benefit.
1: The bad guys lost. The Russians
2: bad guys lost.
1: The Iranians lost.
2: That's absolutely. Hezbollah lost. So Lebanon won because Hezbollah used to go fight for Assad when he was needed help, and he couldn't have that help because of what Israel had done, the pager operation, all of that to Hezbollah. Everybody lost as much as Iran loses every day, like we've been talking about.
1: And Major, isn't it true that if the Russians don't invade Ukraine, they would have their eyes still on helping Assad stay in power, but they had to focus on a war that was way too hard, and Assad ended up almost, he had to be jettisoned out of there.
2: That's right, and he's supposedly living in Moscow at this time. Absolutely, that's a great assessment of Biden's great strategic blunder.
1: Yes, which is still happening, sadly. 20 Times I Almost Died, Life Lessons from the Edge of Survival. John Spencer, thanks so much.
2: Thank you, Brian.
0: Mornings That Matter. This is Brian Kilmeade on 570 KVI, Seattle's conservative talk. 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
3: Westbound I-90, you're going to be slow as you're trying to get out of Issaquah. I'm coming past Renton Issaquah Road. I'm up on 14. I don't see that accident anymore onto the left shoulder, but still a little sluggish. Your travel time is dropping. Sticking to I-90 between Issaquah and Bellevue seems to be your fastest route. Just over 20 minutes at this point, but that's still a heavier pocket. Seem to be okay as you continue west on I-90 out of Bellevue and onto the floating bridge and towards Mercer Island. No big delay in towards Seattle. It's about 18 minutes from Bellevue across to Seattle at this point. southbound I-5 from Shoreline to Seattle, just under 50 minutes with your solid delays at 145th Street. 405 southbound Linwood to Bellevue. Travel time's dropped a bit here. It's 45 minutes. It's still heavy enough, especially as you're trying to get down beyond, say, Route 522. Had reports at one point of a stall here in the left lane. I haven't seen that, and your travel time, again, is kind of trending down, but you're still a better part of a half an hour just for that 10 miles between the I-5 split and, say, Route 522. 25, 26 minutes westbound, say, Route 522. Could you get out of Monroe and down toward Woodinville at the 405 interchange? In the Northwest News Radio Traffic Center, I'm Libby Kay.
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17: What I love about these sanctions, and make no mistake, while no Chinese institution was named within the sanctions, it is very much the center of gravity to Iran. It's their economic lifeline. So we've widened the net with this. Now it's shipping. We're going after shipping companies, aviation technology, gold, and digital assets. And this is why it matters. And this is just a smart move by Scott Bessent. When you shut down traditional banking, Iran moves to exchange houses. You close those, they move to gold. When you shut down all those routes, that's when they start to move to crypto, to third-party front companies or third-party shipping, and then ultimately the shadow fleet. Economic warfare can be a little like whack-a-mole until you attack the entire financial ecosystem, and that's what they're doing.
1: And that is Mike Cirelli, Navy SEAL, a former Navy SEAL, talking about what we're moving now economically, pressuring while keeping the military option there. There's actually more military assets in the area than there was February 27th when this conflict started. Ray Gerber joins us now, retired U.S. Marine Colonel, 27 years of service of intelligence operations, information warfare. Ray, welcome.
18: Hey, thank you, Brian. Good morning.
1: Ray, where do you think this is heading? We know this morning, I guess the big news, Iran and Oman are mentioning now, didn't mention on Tuesday, but on Wednesday, they come out and said, if you want to use the Strait, we're going to be charging fees. So we never would agree to that. It makes me feel like a step backwards. What do you think?
18: I would agree that that's a step backwards. It's providing a mechanism that adds legitimacy to how Iran views the Strait, and it's bringing in people or countries that are typically our partners, like the Omanis, that are enabling and giving that legitimacy.
1: So what do you think the next step should be?
18: I think the next step, you know, to your point, we're going to have to apply pressure on the rest of the Gulf states and the Omanis to not render into these while we're concurrently applying the economic pressure that you were talking about prior to me joining the segment.
1: So the economic pressure is really going to come from us because we had to pressure other countries to India, Turkey, China, Russia, Qatar, those countries that are trading with Pakistan, that are still trading with them. How do we dance that delicate dance in some cases? Because some of these guys are our allies.
18: Well, I think Mike actually noted China is probably the center of gravity for all of it. You're going to have to explicitly go after the Chinese links that are facilitating Iran's progress here. And then to your point about the other states, such as Russia, or more acutely places like Pakistan, Qatar, et cetera, that should be done with precision. And precision that comes with a message that says, we know what you're doing. We know who's doing it. We're going to go explicitly after them. So you've got both a macro and a micro approach that I think has to be taken by the administration.
1: Here's Victoria Coates talking about negotiating with these allies. Cut 33.
19: Well, I think we'd have to at least work with them. How much you trust them is, you know, up to the individual negotiators. But yes, I mean, Turkey is a NATO ally. Pakistan has been a historic ally. They're in a highly strategic location. They're a nuclear power. So for all those reasons, we need to talk to them. Some people are like, oh, no, you can't possibly talk to the Turks. You can't talk to the PACs. I'm like, okay, then what am I going to do? Sit and look in the mirror and talk to myself?
1: Right. It's because they have relationship with Iran. So leverage has got to be done diplomatically, not necessarily in a uniform. Right, Ray?
18: Absolutely. And I think that to your point, those relationships cut both ways. Pressure applied through them actually gets back to Iran to seek a political settlement for where this will all end up.
1: So when you talk about what we could still be doing militarily, what's still on the table that kind of burns you on this ally who, through what, seven presidents has been a problem? This enemy, Iran, through seven has been a problem. What did we leave on the table that frustrates you?
18: I think we, from a military strategy perspective, we never actually led up to the point where we would take away significant portions of Iranian territory or what have you. Epic Fury did a brilliant job tactically executing strikes. The blockade has been very effective in setting the conditions for all this. But we haven't set the force posture to say, if this continues, we might change the fundamental map. And I think without that pressure, without at least the threat of that, you've left something on the table.
1: You're talking about ground troops.
18: I think it's status quo is not going to change anything, Brian. So you have to have at least the option for the policymakers to hold up and say, this is a costly signal on the part of the United States, but we're willing to send it.
1: Right. It's very interesting because the other people say that, you know, the ground troops would be, if you take Karg Island, you would need ground troops to hold it. They'd also become targets, but that would totally strangle them. Where would you stay?

0: they've typically been using, i.e. deeper penetrating things like the ATACMS that come out of the HIMARS.
1: Interesting. Mike Pence had this idea when I interviewed him on Monday because he just got back from Ukraine. Yeah, we do not have the Patriots that we want. We probably need them. We have some we could give them to sell them. But South Koreans do. And the North Koreans have no problem giving them ballistic missiles as well as up to 50,000 soldiers. Do you think it could be in South Korea's interest and the right thing to do to maybe South Korea saying, here, I can help you here?
0: I think absolutely, mostly because just like we talk about in the United States about reindustrialization, South Korea has significant industrial capacity you just described, and they get the ability to vertically close the build of advanced things like the Patriots. Them and the Japanese, we would want them to have that because it's additive capability for us, and it allows us to essentially have export licenses on versions of the Patriots that go to our friends to counter what you just described. Folks that mean us and our friends ill will, we now have the ability to defend them, not just from our own domestic lines, but also the ones from our partners.
1: Yeah, we'll have to see. Ray Gerber, thanks so much. It's a very interesting time. I feel like as much as these things are ongoing, I also think they're solvable. I get the sense that this thing could come to, hopefully they'll come to a close by the end of 26, both conflicts. It would definitely ease some world pressure and certainly world economy. Ray Gerber, thank you.
0: You would hope the weariness, the war weariness that everyone's facing from this actually brings people to the negotiating table to find a durable settlement. Yes, and, Brian, it was good to talk to you.
1: Yeah, same here. And the other thing is we don't have to convince NATO that they're going to have to spend on their own defense anymore. I think they
0: got absolutely
1: that lesson.
0: True.
1: Certainly.
0: They have.
1: Go get them, Ray. Thank you. Back in a moment.
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0: safe.
1: Yeah, the city's got to get their share, too, don't they?
0: Right, of course. Exactly. Yeah. All right, Scotty, what do you got for your story?
1: Abdul El Sayed, like many people, posted his thoughts on Dolly Parton's passing. And he did so. Dolly Parton, he says, used her gift for music to highlight the challenges of poverty, inequality, and struggle in ways that uplifted and inspired working people. You jackass, can't you not politicize anything? Anything?
2: No. No.
1: And by the way, under Sharia law, they killed Dolly Parton for what she was wearing.
3: Well, also, unlike him, she actually did stuff to improve literacy rates in Appalachia, in her hometown. She actually helped with disaster relief instead of just running for office.
1: And by the way, she earned that money, too.
3: Oh, for sure.
1: Yeah. Yes. Well, unlike you.
0: The guy is trying to appeal to people he needs to appeal to.
1: But you do that.
0: Did you see him in front of all the Jewish people? No, the Jewish history. Oh, it's an honor to be here. Such a rich history. Beautiful. That's what it is. I was like, oh my gosh.
1: You know, if you buy into that stuff and you end up voting for him, then that's on you.
0: Oh, yeah.
1: I'm just done with the whole thing.
0: Oh, yeah. For my story, don't know if you happen to see this. ChatGPT can now send text for you.
1: Oh, that's great.
0: Huh. Oh, there are a lot of people who are like, oh, I don't think so. You like it.
1: Well, I don't have to do it.
0: It says it can't make decisions for you, but it can just be set up to answer. There were some influencers that were talking about
4: this. ChatGPT has now launched Apple Messages integration on Mac, allowing it to access your entire message history and send text messages on your behalf. Essentially, this new feature launched by OpenAI will allow the chatbot to conduct actions within the Apple Messages app. ChatGPT will be able to read your messages, will be able to write your messages, will be able to actually hit send on your messages.
0: Oh boy, no thanks.
1: I see terrible trouble there.
0: Oh yeah. Wait a second, I thought you were all for it.
1: I was for a second, and now I'm realizing they have access to everything. Yeah, I'm not okay with that.
0: This reminds me of 10 years ago. Do you want to tell the story, Dave?
3: It's not junk mail if I don't find it junk.
1: Well, that's
3: about
1: true,
3: social media tracking you.
0: Yes.
1: That was more the stuff I got in the mail, I think.
0: We're talking about social media.
1: Go ahead and fall on that sword.
0: Yeah. Yes. Yeah.
1: Well, I've shifted. I've changed. I've evolved.
0: Mm-hmm. Yeah.
1: Now I don't want him prodding around in that. No.
0: Now all of a sudden, ChatGPT, send my text, great.
1: Yeah, I don't.
0: Oh, wait, no, maybe not.
1: No, thanks.
0: Okay. A very unconcealed weapon. We got Nimrods in the news coming up. And a news update next.
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8: 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Brian here, and I wish I would have called Dr. Jack and Dr. Megan when I was told at a younger age that I had cataracts. 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
12: The Markley Van Camp and Robbins Show. Jamie Markley, David Van Camp, Scott Robbins, and the five stories we're watching today.
13: One, two, three, four, five.
14: Number five, Florida has become the first state to explicitly block welfare cash from being spent on tattoos, theme park tickets, video games, vapes, and other non-essential purchases.
12: It's amazing that had to be done.
14: Yeah. Number four, Whole Foods guacamole and pico de gallo recall has been upgraded to the FDI's highest risk level over deadly bacteria. It's reasonable probability of death
12: because of the
14: bloody diarrhea.
15: Oh, see, plus the combination of those two words do not belong.
16: Are you saying that you would rather David not say that part?
15: Maybe say them individually, break them up by like four words.
14: Well, I'm trying to get the information out there in case somebody listening got some guacamole from Whole Foods and noticed some bloody diarrhea and they thought, hey, maybe.
16: Did that serious stuff.
15: Dang.
16: Go get it checked out.
15: Yeah. Thanks, Doc.
12: There are some people that may not. That's They're just not like, it'll probably go away. I'm telling you. I know guys that they will not go to the doctor.
15: Oh, my God.
12: You were that way before your heart attack.
15: Well, yes. Life has a way of catching up with you. Yep.
14: What's a little blood in my diarrhea, right?
15: Yeah, that's...
14: Yeah.
15: Oh, man.
14: Number three, the U.S. Postal Service says that new requirements for mail-in voting are now in effect. At least for now, because there are lawsuits going on still.
15: Yes.
14: Under this order, ballots can only be mailed to those who are on Homeland Security and Social Security lists of confirmed U.S. citizens age 18 or older. USPS will not accept or deliver those ballots if a state does not submit a mail-in and absentee participation list, people who are eligible voters. Number two, the jury is now deliberating in the Lindsay Clancy triple murder trial. Clancy murdered her three young children. She claims she had postpartum psychosis. However, she never actually got that diagnosis. And then number one, long fuel lines reported across Tehran as fuel shortages take hold. Those are the top five stories that we're watching today. 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
16: Of course, many tributes to Dolly Parton. Mm-hmm. David, I don't know if you saw that she spent a lot of time working with a handpicked team to create this roadmap of projects she wanted to see through even after she was gone. There's a lot of stuff coming up just in the next few months. The travel stops in Tennessee.
14: Mm-hmm.
16: It's going to celebrate National Truck Driver Appreciation Week. That's September 13th. The Songteller Hotel and Dolly's Life of Many Colors Museum will have their grand opening September 29th in Nashville. Dolly Dolls are going to be available online September 15th.
14: Oh, wow.
16: Dolly's Cup of Ambition Coffee will launch online September 29th. Dolly on the Holly is coming out this holiday season.
14: Instead of Elf on the Shelf?
16: Dolly yes.
14: On the Holly. That's awesome.
15: I like something. That, yeah.
16: Wild, man. Okay, that whole meta thing. Next.

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1: Rogan hosts a range of medical experts.
2: Did that bitter old man ever apologize to Rogan? Probably not. And just goes on about Neil Young from there. Oh, he says this is going to be it or whatever.
1: Sherry, he nearly got vaccinated. He has appeared to discourage young people from getting the jabs, to which Dr. Fauci told Savannah.
3: Even if I get infected, I could do damage to somebody else.
2: Oh, my gosh.
4: Finally, back to Neil Young for a second. He's made these kind of threats over music before, right?
1: Yeah, that's right, Hoda. Back in 2015, the Grammy winner took his music off of Spotify, taking issue with the sound quality of the platform. But
2: I'm like, oh, that's incredible. The guy that can't sing. Sugar Mountain. I don't like the sound quality. Give me a friggin' break. What a load.
5: I have a six-string acoustic warbling over it.
2: Golly. I was looking at, you know, and Farm Aid, if it's helping farmers, God bless them.
5: Oh, sure. Yeah.
2: But there's been a lot of backlash from a lot of farmers saying it's not helping us. You got to be a certain kind of farmer as far as organic. Because there's that whole plant. Yes.
5: Oh, gosh.
2: And a lot of people are like, hey, okay, you've raised over $90 million. Where's this helped? And maybe it has. I don't know. I just know there's been that backlash. If you want to know one of the greatest moments in Farm Aid history.
5: I want to go back there, yeah.
2: And my parents were very upset because it was on Nashville Network and couldn't believe foul-mouthed Sammy Hagar. And it was unedited. They didn't know he was going to cuss. And it's going, everything's going over the air.
6: As we had played for about 8 months, and we came together, came out here to play this gig, I'm scared s***. Telling you.
2: So anyway, he swears multiple times, right? It's all going over the air. I'm watching it. I'm going, I can't believe this. This is
6: party down. Have a good time tonight. Recuperate tomorrow. Tuesday morning, we get on the case and take care of business. Is it a deal? Okay. Here's a song for you tractor pulling motherfuckers out there. Come on.
2: All you tractor pulling mother bleepers out there.
5: I was watching that live, too. And the thing is, I don't think the Nashville Network or whatever, who was carrying that, right?
2: Yes.
5: Yeah, I don't think they had anything. They've ever dealt with anything quite like that.
2: Oh, there was no delay, nothing.
5: No, just like,
2: we apologize. Kind of like this show sometimes.
5: Their beards and their sweaters on, freaking out.
2: Oh, yeah. Oh, man, when you see cereal poos.
5: What?
2: Oh, dude, we got Nimrods in the news. It's a bad one coming up.
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2: 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All right, we got to get the Nimrods. 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
2: All right. Nimrods in the News. We go to Tulsa, and man, you see this in the headline, you know it's not good. Serial poo smearer.
21: Oh, gosh, dang.
2: Hunted by cops, was last seen wearing thong and creepy mask.
21: Okay.
2: I give you this guy right here. There you go. You can see him.
21: Oh,
2: geez. Oh, yeah. Police on the hunt for this serial defecator. they say is tormenting local businesses by smearing feces on walls while wearing a thong, a mask, and a shower cap.
21: Yeah, well, the mask is to keep them from getting COVID.
2: Yeah. Oh, gosh, this is happening in businesses in Tulsa. They can tell what he looks like. Somebody's got to stop this menace. And that's Nimrod's in the news.
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24: President Trump is officially changing the name of Lake Ontario to Lake America. He signed an executive order today saying the name change goes into effect immediately. Trump signed the order as the U.S. and Canada ramp up their trade war. The president said Canada has been treating the U.S. poorly and again said the country acts like it's a U.S. state. The name of Lake Ontario predates the establishment of Canada and was named by Indigenous peoples sometime in the 1600s. The jury has started deliberations in the Lindsay Clancy triple murder trial in Massachusetts. Closing arguments from both sides, as well as legal instructions from the judge, were heard this morning. Clancy admits to strangling her 3 young children in 2023, but pleaded not guilty to 3 counts of first-degree murder due to postpartum psychosis. Millions across the Northeast could get slammed by severe weather today.
26: Storms capable of producing damaging winds, large hail, and tornadoes are expected to take shape in the afternoon and carry into the evening. Flash flooding is also a concern, with localized totals of up to 2 inches possible through early Friday morning.
24: Rescuers are continuing to race against time as they search for survivors following deadly flash flooding in Nepal. Rebecca Bundin reports from Kathmandu that at least 65 Americans are among the roughly 1,000 people who were missing.
27: Entire villages were swept away, infrastructure, including roads, bridges destroyed, which has made these rescue operations incredibly challenging for teams to just get to those locations to try to reach any survivors.
24: The Nepal Tourism Board estimates that more than 500 tourists from 28 countries are among the missing. The flood happened yesterday when the collapse of a glacier sent a deadly wall of water through a mountain valley in the Nepal-Tibet border region. The death toll, which has already topped 300, is expected to rise. President Trump is set to speak at a fundraiser in Houston today. It's for Texas State Attorney General Ken Paxton's bid for the U.S. Senate. The Republican is locked in a tight race with Democratic State Representative James Tallarico. Both parties see this race as being the key to deciding who controls the Senate. I'm Chris Coraggio.
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21: Well, the president has signed an executive order officially changing the name of Lake Ontario to Lake America, like he did with the Gulf of Mexico.
5: What's next?
21: Well, he gave a preview of maybe what could be coming up next.
5: Oh, good.
21: Scott.
5: Okay, good. All right.
38: As you know, we took something called the Gulf of Mexico, we changed it, and now it's very routinely the Gulf of America. So if you think about it, we have a gulf and we have a lake. Now all we need is an ocean. So maybe we'll have to change the name of the Atlantic and or the Pacific. Maybe we'll change them both.
5: Why not?
0: The America Ocean. Which one?
5: Yeah, right.
2: Golly. He is a master troller, dude. I know. There are going to be people saying you should be focused on other things, but this is part of what he does.
0: I get
2: you
0: it. Know,
5: that was yesterday with Roger Clemens in the Hall of Fame.
2: Well, that's right.
5: It's, yeah.
2: That is right.
5: It's entertaining as hell. It really is.
2: Yeah.
5: And it makes people crazy, even more entertaining.
2: Oh, yeah.
5: Yeah.
2: No doubt about that. David, you brought up yesterday Good. Golf brand.
0: Yeah.
2: It was a YouTube channel that turned into a brand and merchandise, and they had to deal with Callaway Golf, and they put out this ad.
0: Yeah.
2: And ill-conceived, where Garrett Clark, who's kind of the face of Good, is tackling one of the Good female golfers, and people are like, oh my gosh, this is violence against women. I saw it this last weekend. I'm like, man, that's just a bad concept all the way around. That's not going to be received well. But the backlash was like way more than even I had anticipated.
0: And it's kind of like, you know, in context, like you watch it and it's unhinged because she goes to touch his driver and he like stomps over to her and just like shoves her, just like checks her, man.
2: Yeah, do not touch my driver.
0: Yes. And it's like, what in the world are we doing here, folks? But then, you know, the backlash and the overreaction, I didn't think we were doing this kind of stuff anymore, but like Dick's Sporting Goods took all the good stuff out of their stores.
2: Well, and it was just announced Callaway Golf has severed ties with Good. And they were promoting the Callaway driver. Well, I happened to see this, was it earlier this morning, last night, whenever, Garrett Clark goes on social media. This is like 8 minutes, so it condensed down to this part. At first, he's saying, I'm sorry I was a part of it. Of course, I don't believe in violence against women. It's not, you know, it's not what the brand is about. And then he tried to explain the concept of this stupid ad.
1: That's the first thing I want to say. And I also wanted to offer you guys some clarity on the situation. If you guys are willing to hear, I'll start by saying Good marketing team reached out to us and they said, we have this idea to essentially recreate or do a spinoff of the movie Obsession. And the way that it's going to work is Garrett is going to be obsessed with his driver. And anybody who touches Garrett's driver will become possessed with the obsession of the driver, if that makes sense. Looking back, super dumb ad concept, terrible ad in general, not the greatest idea. Now we go to the course and we're on set, if you will. The first thing that we're told is Alexis, you're going to go grab Garrett's driver. Once you get close to like basically touching his driver, Garrett is then going to sense that you're close to possession of the obsession of the driver. And he's going to run over there and fake tackle you. I didn't actually tackle Alexis. I know a lot of people
2: think
1: that. I didn't do that. I know most people probably knew that it was a complete skit and that I didn't actually tackle a woman. So I want to say that first. I never would, and I didn't. So first things first, do not touch my driver.
2: And by the way, they show them video of the actual shoot, and he runs right by her.
0: Yeah,
2: of course, doesn't touch her, and then
1: actually had to retake that one a few times. Do not. I'm not an actor.
2: And he just goes from there. It goes like 8 minutes, you know, to explain what it was. So now, just announced, Callaway has severed ties with Good. I think I have the statement here. If anybody wants to hear it, you want it?
5: Sure.
2: Okay. Over the last several days, we've listened and reflected deeply on the hurt and disappointment caused by the video we reposted. Heard from individuals who shared personal experiences related to violence against women, and their stories were powerful reminders that this issue touches the lives of far too many people. Unequivocally, violence against women is unacceptable and should never be trivialized, normalized, or used as entertainment. We have now completed our review of this matter and are taking the following actions. Callaway has ended its relationship with Good, effective immediately. In this instance, our content review process was not comprehensive enough. We have taken appropriate internal corrective actions and significantly strengthened our approval procedures to help ensure this does not happen again. We are committing $1 million to support organizations working to prevent violence against women. Provide resources to survivors and advance education and awareness efforts. These actions do not undo the harm caused or excuse our role in it. We sincerely apologize to everyone who is hurt, disappointed, or offended by this incident. And then it goes into their core values and all that stuff.
21: Did he say it was a send-up of the movie Obsession?
2: Yes.
21: I just saw that this weekend.
2: Any good?
21: Yeah, it was good. It was
0: a really good movie.
21: I did too. I didn't connect the two.
0: I didn't either.
21: That's why I said upset. Did I hear that right? Yeah. Because I didn't connect the two, the movie and that commercial.
2: Yeah, I think it's a terrible ad.
21: It's a terrible ad. When I saw it the first time, I'm like, oh my gosh.
2: Oh yeah.
21: I mean, not because I'm offended by it, because I knew nobody really got hurt.
2: Right.
21: But it's just one of those things where it's like, you didn't have to do this. This was an unforced error.
0: I do like, though, we take this very seriously, and we apologize for the harm that we caused. What harm was really caused?
21: I don't know.
0: We got Galloway ticked off about it. Yeah.
21: Yeah.
0: Fine. People got ticked off about it. If you thought it was offensive, that's fine. How many people in Callaway's, like, core audience or consumer base, one, even heard about the ad?
2: Right.
0: Or two, care? Do you make good products or not? That's kind of what it comes down to, right?
2: Well, yeah. I mean, and again, bad ad, but obviously it was a joke.
0: Yeah.
2: I mean, I'm looking at the comments online. People are like, are you freaking joking me?
0: Yeah.
2: And people are pissed at Callaway. Like, you're giving in to the mob? Yeah. Why would you do that?
21: To David's point, the core people who are going to be using Callaway probably didn't see it. And if they did, they weren't offended by it.
2: No, they probably thought it was a stupid ad.
21: You're going to get that organized hate and rage that comes at you, and you just think everybody is turned on you.
2: Yeah. You know, in the end, this may turn back around to be a positive for good.
21: I'm just thinking about this, too.
2: Because people are like, oh, this is stupid.
21: Is there somebody else who'd pick up their product? I mean, I'm assuming.
2: Oh, there'll be another.
21: Somebody will.
2: Another company will be like, hey, you want to endorse our stuff?
21: Yeah.
2: And not only that. Dude, because of the whole good girls thing, they're trying to grow women's golf.
21: Yeah.
2: I mean, and some people ripped them for that.
21: Again, the ad agency needs to be fired for what they did, for putting it out there. But somebody had to approve it.
2: Well, yeah.
21: I mean.
2: Well, and it's a different message. And people brought up, hey, remember the Reebok ad, Super Bowl ad 2003? Terry Tate?
21: Oh, yeah.
2: He's tackling women in the office.
21: Yeah.
2: And people are like, that thing is still hilarious.
21: Yeah.
2: If you remember that.
3: When we asked Reebok to send us Terry Tate, some people thought we were crazy. But I'm a firm believer in paradigm breaking, outside the box thinking. Hey, wait.
4: Break was over 15 minutes ago, Mitch!
3: And since Terry's been with us, our productivity has gone up 46%. We're getting more from our employees than ever before.
4: You know you need a cover sheet on your TPS report, Richard. That ain't new, baby.
6: Hey, Terry.
4: Hey, Janice.
3: But what's really impressed me is how Terry's become part of the Felcher family.
4: Get high, baby.
3: He fits right in here.
4: That's a load, Mr. Paul, Doug.
3: To be honest, I wish Reebok sent us 10 Terry Tates.
4: Well, it's game time. It's pay time, baby.
2: Oh, yeah, that guy was playing solitaire.
0: But see, and that makes sense because the context is immediately there.
2: Exactly.
0: Like, you don't have to have seen a particular movie to kind of understand what they're trying to go for or whatever. It's like, yeah, it's over the top. There's this football player who's increasing productivity by beating people up.
2: Exactly. Man, oh, man. So, yeah, that's making news today.
21: Terry, those were good. Those were good, though.
2: Yeah, those were pretty good ads, man.
21: He's just annihilating them. Just
2: oh, yes. A little earlier, we were talking about this Oklahoma Senate candidate. Another Democratic Socialist.
21: Kook.
2: Oh, yeah. Well, she identifies as a lot of different things. Yeah, they could be legit. Heck, I don't know. But I can't help it, Scott. I think of you when I see stuff like this, because this is a video that she posted to talk about sort of what she's all about, I guess.
6: I'm here to demonstrate my tribe's cultural craft of a cornhusk doll, and also talking about tribal sovereignty. Tribal nations have a right to self-governance. A U.S. senator doesn't get to step in and pick sides or force outcome.
2: Okay. And if you want to know, again, how she identifies, she got that out in her ad where she's jogging and someone stops her, and then she goes through the list.
6: Hi. Yeah, I do my mouth about my campaign. Hi, I'm Nikyla Jasmine Thomas, and I'm running for the U.S. Senate seat for Oklahoma. And I am a Black, White, and Native American woman. I am a autism mom, military spouse, nurse, and a Chickasaw Native. And I am fighting for education, LGBTQIA, fair immigration rights, and fair wages. Any questions else? No? Okay, gotta go.
2: What's that again? LG... Yeah, and then spirit too.
21: Spirit, yeah, two spirits.
7: Did she add two S?
2: Yeah. Two spirit?
21: I think so.
2: Otis, did they get that?
6: And I am fighting for education, LGBTQIA, fair immigration rights.
21: Spirit.
2: IA spirit. I didn't hear the two.
21: Yeah, and that's what it is. It's the two spirit thing. Some people put that on there.
2: Yeah. Well, I understand that, but if you don't have the two in front of it, is that something different? Just spirit?
21: I don't know.
7: I don't know. Like,
2: we got spirit. Yes, we do. We got spirit. How about you?
7: Yeah. Well, you forgot. Canada also added four letters to it.
2: What's that?
7: Sorry, five letters.
2: Well,
7: MMIWG. Remember that? It was LGBTQIA2SMMIWG.
2: Okay.
7: That was missing and murdered indigenous women and girls. Apparently being murdered is a sexual identity now. I wasn't aware of that until the Canadians told me.
2: Holy mackerel. That's something.
21: I'm going to put BG on the end of it, bald guy. Reach out to our real national tragedy.
2: BG, what if there's a cure?
21: Well, then I'll erase it.
2: Okay, I got you.
21: Big guy, yeah.
2: Remember when Justin Trudeau tried to go through it and he booted it? Oh, yeah. We got to find that audio and the five stories we're watching today coming right up.

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15: One, two, three, four, five.
16: Number five, the U.S. Postal Service says that the new requirements for mail-in voting are now in effect. That could change as, you know, there's still lawsuits ongoing and on it goes. Number four, the jury is now deliberating in the Lindsey Clancy triple murder trial. She murdered her three young children. Her defense is claiming that she had postpartum psychosis, something she was never diagnosed with. Number three, long fuel lines being reported across Tehran as the economic pain is really coming to fruition, and massive fuel shortages are taking hold. Number two, the Trump administration is close to striking some massive deal for Venezuelan oil fields that could double U.S. petroleum reserves overnight. And number one, Lake America becomes official as President Trump signs an executive order to change the geographic name of Lake Ontario to Lake America, effective immediately. All right. Those are the top five stories that we're watching today. 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
17: Okay, David, I'm going to sort of put you on the spot, but if you give me the old ixnay, we don't talk about it.
16: Okay.
17: But you mentioned something off air that reminded me of another story I saw, and it was about school and your boy.
16: Yeah.
17: You want to stay away from that?
16: Yeah, for now. Yeah.
17: Okay.
16: Everything's okay, by the way.
17: Oh, yeah. Yeah, it's just a funny little story. It reminded me of this other thing with kids around your son's age, this thing that went all over online about the Oreo. Have you heard about this?
16: Oh, yeah.
17: This woman on Instagram was on this mom's group chat.
16: Oh, gosh.
17: Where another mother named Michelle is asking the other kindergarten moms to stop packing Oreos because it makes her daughter upset. I mean, not because of an allergy issue, anything like that. It's just Michelle doesn't want her daughter eating Oreos. So she's like, hey, would you other moms not pack Oreos?
18: No, we're going to pack Oreos.
17: Right.
18: No, you don't tell me what to do.
17: Yeah.
18: Mom group chat right away. I go, oh, boy.
17: You smell trouble, don't
18: you? It's coming. Yep.
17: Yeah. And they, well, I guess it doesn't matter if I use the name. The names are out there. Yeah, the mom, Michelle, doesn't want, you know, her daughter upset. So this other mom, Charlotte, packed Oreos and said, with respect, I'm not changing my daughter's lunch because your daughter wants an Oreo. And, of course, that didn't stop it. Apparently, it went on for days. And then the daughter of Michelle, Ava, is making trades for the Oreos, like kids will do at lunch.
18: Oh, yeah.
17: And you go to the kid that has the good stuff in his lunch. Hey, I'll trade you this or whatever. And so now they're calling it Oreo Gate on Instagram. Oh, my gosh.
16: Yeah, some of that stuff, and I got a taste of it, or I've gotten a taste of it, because there was like a whole class parent chat. And it does get just kind of insane.
17: Mm-hmm.
16: Like just, I mean, it's also like, guys, you know, you can private message the teacher, too. But it's like everybody's on the same group chat thing, and it's all this like little minutia, and then people having conversations about what so-and-so did to so-and-so's kid. And
17: yes,
16: it's just insanity.
17: And you've also probably noticed that if it's one of the moms talking about how the other moms are totally insane.
16: Yeah.
17: That's okay. But as a dude, you can't go, these women on here are insane.
16: Oh, heck no. No.
18: Oh, gosh.
17: And that's like against the rules, just as an observation kind of thing.
16: Yeah, dads don't post, okay?
18: Do not stay off.
17: Yeah. Well, dads, as far as I can tell, usually don't do that stuff. Anyway. Okay. few other updates to get to. And you ready for your big three, Scott Robbins?
18: Yep.
17: The trifecta coming right up.

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8: 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Woman 1, kinda cold today. 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Woman 2, the weather. 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

0: guy?
1: The stunt guy. Yeah, the stunt guy.
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1: He's good. I'm glad to hear that. A lot of stunt guys don't survive.
2: Your stunt guy. Oh, my gosh. Oh. That's a story for another day.
3: Yeah, it is.
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2: The Markley, Van Camp, and Robin Show. 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They'd like to lose some significant weight, but they don't want to deal with the needles and giving themselves shots and all that. And then other people see, well, they hear about the pretty intense side effects. They don't want to go to the fart corner.
4: Oh, come on.
2: They don't want to do that. 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
1: That's not all right. 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
1: The White House press secretary, Caroline Leavitt, is going to be stepping aside for some time to focus on her family, young family. There's a report in the Daily Mail that ABC wants Caroline Leavitt to join the show as a guest, on The View, as a guest host on The View.
2: Wow.
1: Well, some of that, I think, may be sucking up to the FCC.
2: That could be.
1: But also, I mean, that would be kind of interesting. I mean, she'd give Whoopi Goldberg a heart attack.
2: Oh, my gosh. Because she's very good at what she does, and she would be bringing facts into these conversations. And unapologetically so, it would be incredible.
4: It'd be fun if they let her talk without screeching over her.
2: Well, they're always going to do the screeching thing. Yeah, you know that. But still, yeah, that would be pretty cool.
4: Yep.
2: All right. We got to get to Nimrods. Here we go.
14: When the going gets tough.
15: Damn it, this is too hard.
14: The dumb get dumber.
15: All right, Dan.
14: It's Nimrods in the News on the Markley, Van Camp, and Robbins Show.
15: I love the poorly educated.
2: All right. Nimrods in the News. We go to Florida. The Villages. Okay. Every day you learn something new, right?
4: Mm-hmm.
2: I did not know at the Villages, they have their own news source. Villages-news.com.
4: I didn't know that either.
1: I'm going to subscribe.
2: There you go. Headline, something else I learned. Repeat beer thief allegedly shoplifts 2 drinks from Family Dollar. You can get beer at Family Dollar?
4: Not the one I go to.
1: Yeah, I've never seen beer at a Family Dollar. I've never been at a Family Dollar looking for beer, though, so I don't know.
2: would be 71-year-old Bill Howard Dye. This is just 12:20 p.m. is lunchtime. This was from the arrest report from the Wildwood Police Department. Boy, advised she was conducting routine surveillance when she observed Dye acting suspiciously. She noticed that he walked by the cooler and, well, took out 2 16-ounce cans of natural ice beer.
4: Oh,
2: Natty Ice,
4: Natty
2: baby!
4: Ice, yeah.
2: Come on.
1: Just got a heartburn and a headache.
2: Put them both in pants pockets. He then left the store without paying for the $6.05 worth of alcohol, the report said. And this makes the Villages News report. Wow. Officers canvassed the area for Dye and found him sitting on the stairs of a building, cans still cold. I mean, it is. It is good reporting. You got the details.
4: Put it right back then.
2: And that's Nimrods in the News.

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10: President Trump has officially changed the name of Lake Ontario to Lake America. He signed an executive order from the Oval Office today.
11: And we filed all the necessary papers, documents, everything else. We notified all of the various people that we have to notify. So we've done everything that you have to do. And this is official, effective immediately.
10: Trump signed the order as the U.S. and Canada ramp up their trade war. The president says Canada has been treating the U.S. poorly and again said the country acts like it's a U.S. state. The name of Lake Ontario predates the establishment of Canada and was named by Indigenous peoples sometime in the 1600s. Jury deliberations in the Lindsey Clancy triple murder trial in Massachusetts have begun. Closing arguments from both sides, as well as legal instructions from the judge, were heard this morning. Clancy admits to strangling her three young children in 2023, but pleaded not guilty to three counts of first-degree murder due to postpartum psychosis. President Trump says Russia has no plans to attack any NATO member state. While talking to reporters at the White House today, he was asked about CIA Director John Ratcliffe's recent trip to Moscow, where he reportedly warned Russia not to attack any member of NATO.
11: I don't want to comment on that, but they're not going to attack.
10: Reports indicate Russia may be planning to test NATO with limited incursion into one of its neighbors as the war with Ukraine grinds on. Kentucky Senator Mitch McConnell is expected back on the Senate floor next month. That's according to Republican Congressman Andy Barr. The 84-year-old former majority leader is recovering from a fall he had in June. Tropical Storm Dolly is formed over the central tropical Atlantic. The National Hurricane Center says it's over 1,500 miles east of the Leeward Islands and packing maximum sustained winds of 40 miles an hour and is set to get near the Leeward Islands this weekend. I'm Chris Caraggio.
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13: Welcome back to the Lars Larson Show. It's Conspiracy Theory Thursday, and I've got a good one for you, I think. Why are millennials and Gen X refusing to grow up? And if you say, well, by refusing to grow up, what exactly do you mean? I mean, paying your own bills. Let me get into a brand new survey out there. It's been done by a major insurance company. And what they've done is they looked at whether or not adults are actually paying their own bills. And it turns out a gigantic number of both millennials and Gen Xers are not paying their own bills. And many of them think they're never going to. Daddy will always pay some of the freight. Let me get into that in just a moment. First, welcome to Thursday. We've always called it Conspiracy Theory Thursday. Seems to be the day of the week when we hear about the most conspiracy theories, but you're welcome to call in, whether you got one of those or not, at 866-HEY-LARS. That's 866-439-5277. If you're a naysayer, we're going to put you right to the head of the line. Do you want to send an email instead? Talk at LarsLarson.com. And our poll on X today. Would you trust a phone app that uses your phone's microphone to detect gunshots if it could help save lives? Let me explain what's behind this. There is an app out there. It's not one I'll be loading on my phone, and I do have an Android phone. But whether you have an Android phone or an iPhone, there is an app out there, and it's designed to listen all the time. And if it hears something that sounds like a gunshot, it then asks you, the phone owner, was that a gunshot? Now, I would assume that if you tell it, no, that was a backfire on my tractor, or it was a firework that I set off or something like that, then the app starts to learn. But it only reports to you. But if you have that app turned on and other people's phones also pick up what sounds like a gunshot, then it warns you there seems to be gunfire in your area. Now, I imagine this could be especially handy in places like the Windy City of Chicago, because Chicago, on an average weekend, has about 60 people who get shot, and usually 6 or 8 people who end up dead every single weekend, because gunfire in Chicago, and sad to say, too many big American cities, has become very, very common. But would you trust an app that uses your phone's microphone to detect gunshots if giving some forewarning about those shots, not forewarning, but telling people there's gunfire in that neighborhood, could actually save lives? I'm not going to trust an app like that yet, but you can do what you want. You can answer the X poll question at Lars Larson Show and at LarsLarson.com. And brought to you, well, I got to tell you something, brought to you by the Radio Northwest Network. Yesterday's poll, should tech companies be held legally responsible when social media harms the mental health of your children? Now, we ask the question because Meta, the company you used to know as Facebook, but now it's Facebook and Instagram and a number of other social media, they have now agreed to pay a total of $18 billion and change some of their business practices because they made Facebook and Instagram actually addictive technology, addictive software to addict especially your children into simply doom scrolling all the time. So should the tech companies that do that be held legally responsible when that social media ends up harming your kids' mental health? 57% of you said yes, but 43% of you said no. It's one of the most divided responses that we've ever had. Anyway, glad to have you with me on the Radio Northwest Network. If you want to join the best conversation in talk journalism, it's 866-HEY-LARS. That's 866-439-5277. Send your emails to talk at LarsLarson.com. Now, let me get back to the millennials and the Gen X who are refusing to grow up. And what I mean by that, Northwestern Mutual, which is a big insurance company. We don't have any particular tie to that company, so I don't really have a dog in the fight. But they went out and they did a public opinion survey. And what they found is that 4 adult Americans out of 10, 42%, say that they rely on their parents or family for financial support to fund parts of their lifestyle. Now, why would they do that? I mean, why wouldn't you want to be completely independent? I can only speak for myself, but then again, I'm a boomer. So the boomer generation, everybody I knew who was my age at age 18 could not wait to get out of mom and dad's house. Even if they loved mom and dad, they wanted to get out of mom and dad's house and showed that they could do it on their own. Apparently, that independent streak is not as common among Gen Xers or millennials. By generation, the reliance spans both younger and older cohorts. 72% of Gen Z, 53% of millennials, 33% even of Gen X are still reliant on mom and dad. And then where it gets a bit scary, they're very pessimistic about whether or not they will ever be fully self-sufficient. Among Gen X and baby boomers, 22% of each group doubts that they will ever be completely independent of mom and dad and be capable of paying their own bills on an ongoing basis. Now, what do you blame for that? high cost of living, inflation, student loan debt. Well, that kind of speaks to whether or not you were very smart about where you invested your student loan money. And expensive housing markets have pushed the average age respondents expect to reach total independence to 37 years of age. Now, you know what I think I'd blame it on? Lifestyle. I'm going to just suggest that when most of us were young, and I'm an old guy now, but when I was younger, I had to have roommates. And why? Because without roommates, I couldn't have afforded an apartment to live in. And then when I finally did buy a house, I had a couple of roommates. And why? Because that was the only way to make it, to pay the bills. I also had a couple of jobs. I mean, for most of my life, most of my professional life, over 50 years, I've had a minimum of two jobs, and I've had as many as four and even five jobs that I've worked on a regular basis to make sure I can pay the bills. Could I have gotten by on less? Sure. Could you get by on mom and dad? Well, my mom was gone by that time. She died when I was 10. My dad was no help when it came to paying the bills, so I had to be independent. And what I find kind of surprising about this is that there are so many millennials and people in Gen X who say, nope, I'm not independent now. Mom and dad help me pay the bills, and I don't expect to be independent anytime soon. Up to 22%, one person in five among Gen X and millennials do not ever expect to become independent, that mom and dad will always be paying part of their bills. Now, am I right to be concerned about that? Because having a population of people who believe that somebody else has to pay, help pay their bills, I think that population is very, very suspect when it comes to the kind of government they want. Most of us who are conservatives, we want a government that stays out of our lives as much as possible. Most of us who can say so are proud that we've never taken unemployment, that we've never taken food stamps, that we've never taken government assistance. But when it comes to a population that always expects to rely on mom and dad to help pay the bills, I suspect that that group might just warm up to the idea of socialism or even communism. Yeah, if mom and dad can't pay your bills, maybe the government can pay your bills. As Lady Thatcher once pointed out, socialism always works great until you run out of other people's money. You're listening to Thursday on the Lars Larson Show and the Radio Northwest Network.

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17: That makes a lot of sense. A lot of nonsense.
18: Right. You're bloody well right. You know you got a right to sit.
16: This is the Northwest Nonsense.
19: How much longer do we have to sit? This nonsense?
16: Pumped by River City Environmental. That great moment every day where Lars brings you the cold, hard facts without any liberal wokeness from the Daily Dead fish wrapper or mainstream media bias.
12: More than half of all the land in the state of Oregon already belongs to federal, state, or local agencies. But that's not good enough for the greedy government. It demands more land, even if it has to take those acres by force. Consider the fight going on right now in the wealthy city of Lake Oswego. School board member Brian Bills says this is not the school against a church. Actually, Mr. Bills, that sums it up precisely. South Lake Church bought a tiny piece of property right across the street from Lake Ridge High School this year. Now, the school also made a bid for the property, but they lost to the faith group. And now the school board has voted unanimously to use its power of eminent domain to strip the property away from the church group. Schools have that bottomless pocket full of cash and lots of government lawyers. The church pastors, husband and wife, tell me they've already offered the schools the use of the parking lot and some of their buildings, too. Again, not good enough. The government wants to own it. In the last few years, citizens have witnessed the government gone wild. Businesses driven away by government taxes and rules. Citizens find their civil liberties ripped away. Rental housing owners find they no longer control their rental property. And badly managed public forests, they catch fire and choke all of us with their smoke. And now, condemnation of church property to be surrendered to the great God of government or else. Glad to get your calls. If you want to join what we call the best conversation in talk journalism, it's here every day at 866-HEY-LARS. That's 866-439-5277. Send your emails to talk@LarsLarson.com. 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I just wanted to share a recent experience that made me think about the voter ID issue. I woke up sick and I went to my local Safeway in Medford to get some DayQuil and some NyQuil. As I rang up my purchase in the self-checkout, the screen flashed a message saying I would have to show my ID to buy cough syrup. I didn't know I'd be carded for NyQuil and I didn't bring my wallet. I'm old enough that I don't get carded for alcohol. I brought cash for my purchase. I was denied the cough syrup. I find it hypocritical that this Democrat-controlled state forces people to show ID for cough syrup, but ID for voting, that is a step too far. It's ridiculous, signed Red Lauer. And now today's Daily Grill.
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12: Well, we're going to give the Daily Grill to a former City of Portland employee who left and got a golden parachute on the way out the day, out the door. A new 19-page report by a state ethics investigator offers further details on the former CEO of Home Forward. Home Forward is that agency that's supposed to manage low-income housing for the city of Portland. Ivory Matthews is the woman's name. Matthews resigned in May after leading the largest housing authority in the state. Willamette did the report on her extensive travel on the public dime while her agency was struggling. The new report contains much of what was already publicly known about Ivory Matthews' travel, but it does have a few new findings. Among them, Matthews' three-night stay at the Portland Marriott downtown in the summer of 2024. Home Forward was hosting a conference at the hotel, and even though she only lived 9 miles away in Tigard, Matthews expensed a room. It cost $784.95, and shame on her. And boy, did she get a big, fat, golden parachute on her way out the door. Glad to be with you on a Thursday. Always glad to take your calls at 866-HEY-LARS. Let's start with Jeff in the Dalles, listening on the Radio Northwest Network. Jeff, what's on your mind?
24: Well, it's Conspiracy Theory Thursday, right?
12: Yes, it is.
24: Okay. When Donald Trump and the Republicans lose the House in November and maybe the Senate, he will declare martial law and probably seize a lot of voting machines to try to prove it.
12: Why would
24: he can't lose. He has to. I mean, the only way Democrats can win is if they cheat, right?
12: Yeah. Yeah. And yeah. In fact, he's getting in the way of their cheating right now. The Supreme Court says he can use.
24: But I don't think he's going to make it because he's violating the Constitution all over the place.
12: Okay. Give me an idea. What do you think is his biggest violation of the Constitution? I want to hear it. So does my audience.
24: Well, how many times has he lost in court?
12: Hold on.
24: Some of his
12: frivolous you just said he's violating the Constitution. Tell me how he violated. I mean, I can tell you how Joe Biden violated the Constitution. But if you want to say he's violating the Constitution, tell me what he did. You don't know?
24: What, violating the Constitution? He does it every day.
12: You just said, if I told you that I think somebody is violating the law, the next question you'd have would be, what violation of the law? So, Jeff, I'm asking you a reasonable question. You say Donald Trump has violated the Constitution. Tell me how he violated the Constitution. Tell me.
24: Every time he lies to the American people.
12: There's something in the Constitution about politicians lying? I would think that would have applied to just about every politician who's ever drawn a breath in the United States. I mean, most of them lie from time to time. I'm not defending it, but I'm asking you, what is it you say when you say Donald Trump has violated the Constitution? Tell me what he did.
24: Does he violate the Constitution when he breaks his oath of office?
12: How did he break his oath of office? I keep asking, what's the crime?
24: He lies to the American people every day.
12: Give me your favorite lie. Tell me the thing he lied about. Did he lie about closing the border? I mean, when he said, I'm going to make sure that we make the southern border of the United States as secure as it's ever been. It is today as secure as it's ever been. I'm going to preserve the 2017 tax cuts, which Donald Trump did. And now, there aren't a lot of reporters out there that want to remind or Americans of this. But the fact is, if those tax cuts had not been preserved, thousands of dollars would be flowing out of the bank accounts of average American citizens, because those tax cuts meant thousands of dollars every year that lets those families be able to pay their bills. So Donald Trump has kept his word. Now, I'm sure you're going to find something, but when I ask you six different times, will you tell me what it is he's done that either breaks the law or violates the Constitution, and you can't say it? You know what you're telling my audience? You're telling my audience you'll make the charge, you can't back it up. Sorry about that, Jeff. Good naysayer. You got the Lars Larson Show.
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10: Hey, welcome back to the Lars Larson Show. It is Conspiracy Theory Thursday, and yesterday I got a number of people backlashing at me saying, Bob, you're getting all wound up about this thing involving Oregon State Parks and Rec and their reservation policy. I said, I'm not wound up about it. I don't even have a dog in the fight. My dad used to work for the State Parks Department decades and decades ago, and I think well of the Parks Department, but I don't think they treat their customers very well. And a good example of that is Kelly Welch. I don't know Kelly personally, but she's on the phone with me right now. She's an Oregon camper who had planned a camping outing for her entire family and planned it a long time ago, because you have to go get these reservations to go camping in Oregon parks 6 months ahead of the date. And if you don't get them 6 months ahead, you probably won't get them at all. But then a family emergency got in the way, and I wanted Kelly to tell the story. Hey, Kelly, welcome to the program.
11: Hi, Lars. Thank you so much for having me on.
10: Now, if I got any of that wrong, please correct me, but tell me why you both made the plan to go to Fort Stevens State Park and stay in the Oregon State Parks and made the reservation, but then had to cancel it less than a week before you were planning your camping trip with your family. Why'd that happen?
11: Well, yeah, we actually made the reservation on February 28th, so exactly 6 months before our check-in date. And then, we just have several family members that have some health issues going on right now, and one of them took a little bit of a turn for the worse, and so we thought, okay, we're not going to go. We're going to stick around and see what's going on, make sure they're taken care of.
10: Yep.
11: So my husband, he said, hey, can you give the reservation center a call and cancel the reservations? And I did. And, I shared with you the surprise that I got. They told me that I don't get a refund, that they're going to give me 25% back of the $570 that we paid for the reservation. So they're basically keeping $420 and sending us back about $150.
10: That sounds like a pretty steep penalty. And you know, Kelly, part of the reaction I got from people was, you know, when they were yelling at me yesterday, because I read your email, and I said, well, why don't we treat this? And somebody said, well, why don't you treat it like any other business? I said, I'd love to see that happen. My family and I went on a couple of road trips in July and August with my granddaughter and my adult daughter and my wife and others. And the hotels generally would let you cancel up to 24 hours before the day you were going to check in. State Parks has a whole different set of rules, don't they? And you found that out when you called the and got into the phone tree. Would you mind describing that for the audience?
11: Yeah, so when you get on the phone tree, it's like Reservation America now. And so they handle a lot of states' park reservations. And when I asked her about it, the gal that I was talking to said was, oh, well, you know, we're sorry, but that's Oregon's policy. And I know that at times we've had to cancel reservations in the past. We've never paid more than, like, unless it was maybe the first day or a $10, you know, fee for, you know, their time to cancel it or whatnot. But to have them keep $420 and we have absolutely nothing to show for it. We don't get any kind of product or service for that. I'm actually on the Fort Stevens website right now, and they've already rented our spot. So I'm like, come on, guys, what are you out here?
10: See, that's the other thing I wondered about, Kelly, because oftentimes I've never been in a lease for a house or an apartment, but oftentimes if you were in a lease, I've had friends who've gone to the landlord and said, hey, I need to break my lease. I've got to move. And, you know, because I have a job somewhere else or something. And the landlord might say, well, if you can help me re-rent the space, then maybe we can forgive the penalties for breaking the lease. In this case, the state knew that Fort Stevens is such a popular park that they were going to very quickly re-rent the space. So the thing I find particularly unfair about all of this, they're going to get $420 from your family for exactly nothing, and then they're going to re-rent the same space that you didn't get to use for the full amount that they were going to charge you. So they get paid twice, which sounds like government all day long.
11: You know, it does. And when I called to make the cancellation, I got this recording here that totally surprised me. And it basically said that the current Oregon cancellation and change policy has been in effect since April 6th of 2026 and does include forfeiture fees. And if you are aware of this and agree to abide by the policies, press 2 to be transferred to the next available reservation specialist. Well, call are the reservations, so of course I pressed 2. And like I said, I was appalled. You don't even get a chance to refute it in any way.
10: No, because you have to agree to the policy in order to get to step to press 2 and get somebody real. And in fact, that policy went into effect in April of this year, but you made your reservation in February before the policy went into effect, didn't you?
11: Absolutely. And that's one of the reasons why I sent an email to the director of Oregon Parks and Recreations, pointing that out to see if by any chance we might get some kind of refund. So I'm sitting here and crossing my fingers. I haven't heard back from anybody yet, but I'm hoping against hope. And that's kind of my story here. I'm also looking at the Fort Stevens campground. And, you know, right now they're saying that for 1 week it's $399 for that exact campsite that we had.
10: Hold on. The one you were going to pay $574 is $399 now?
11: It's saying it's $399 per week. But, of course, it's not available right now.
10: Because it's all rented out. I think this is part of a broader problem. It's one of the reasons I wanted you to come on and tell this story, Kelly, because I know some people are going to say, why is this such a big, it's not such a big deal. I think that my view of it is that the state of Oregon and the state of Washington have turned unfriendly to business, unfriendly to jobs, unfriendly to citizens. They've decided to be friendly to drug takers, drug addicts, homeless people, with deadbeats of various kinds, illegal aliens, you know, all kinds of crazy people that the states are warm and fuzzy toward while turning almost openly antagonistic toward citizens like you.
11: Mm-hmm. No, I agree with you. We own a business in Oregon, and I got to tell you, we live in fear of being late on our tax payments. You know, we've been hit with $1,000 fine for being a week late.

0: we can't access it. We can't make use of it right now.
1: No, it doesn't make any sense. That's Kelly Welch. She and her family planned to go camping. A family emergency caused them to cancel. They got charged $420, and the state went

0: Did you see what Olympia is calling their latest new tax?
1: The millionaire's tax? Yep.
0: You know, it's really an income tax.
1: So what's the difference?
0: A millionaire's tax doesn't sound like it applies to you, but it does. 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
1: So what do we do?
0: Vote yes on Initiative 645. 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
1: Wait, we're repealing an income tax?
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1: And we vote yes to repeal it?
0: Yes. Vote yes to repeal the income tax.
1: Okay. Vote yes to repeal the income tax.
0: Well, see, they picked that name on purpose. Tell your friends vote yes on Initiative 645. Let's repeal the income tax. 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
6: Welcome back to the Lars Larson Show. It's a pleasure to be with you on a Thursday. We call it Conspiracy Theory Thursday. Consider this. 91% of Seattle's teachers union members have voted to authorize a strike. Now, I want you to consider what's going on now. In the state of Washington, if you go on strike and you're part of a labor union, you get unemployment pay. If you're in any other job and you voluntarily just walk off the job and say, hey, boss, I'm not coming to work today. If you're part of a labor union, you get the unemployment payment. If you're not part of a labor union, you do not. So Seattle teachers and support staff have authorized a strike if needed as they seek better pay and working conditions. In other words, we're about to start the brand new school year, and what have they decided to do with your kids in Seattle? To throw your kids under a bus, saying, we will hold your kids' education at risk by doing this because we want more money. And they will use your children to be able to get a better paycheck. Now, if you say, well, people are entitled to get a better paycheck, yes, they are. Do you want them to put your kids' education at risk, especially when you consider that the vast majority of kids in America, in both Oregon and Washington, you've got a tremendous amount of money being spent every single year, pushing up toward $20,000 per student per year being spent on K-12 public education. And what kind of result does it routinely produce? It produces crap results. Half the kids can't read. Half the kids can't do math. It is a pathetic result. And consider this. The Portland Public Schools, they finally came out this week and said we may have to close up to 20 schools. And why? Because enrollment in the public schools has been tanking. And yet they asked the voters for hundreds of millions of dollars to build brand new schools, which they're in the process of doing. And then with the same voice or forked tongue, they come out and say, oh, but we're going to have to close down about 20 schools. And sadly, I think there are going to be a lot of parents who live in particular neighborhoods who will say, no, keep those schools open. I want the school in my neighborhood to stay open. There are parents out there who would rather have a half-empty building stay in operation because of the effect on their property values, things like that, and because it's convenient to have a school nearby, even if it's very expensive to educate kids in a system that has half-empty school buildings. On that note, let's go to D. Yeah, D, welcome to the Radio Northwest Network. What's on your mind today?
7: Well, thank you, Lars. I just wanted to say, I think I'm right about this. I'm not sure. Oregonians pay for our state parks, right, through our taxes?
6: Yeah, there is tax funding of the state parks as well as money that they get from charging the fees for camping and day use and all that.
7: Okay, yeah. Okay. I just thought it might be more fair if they would give it the first week to make reservations. I mean, the second that thing opens, everybody across the United States is calling because they want to come here, which is nice. But I think that we should get the right to make a reservation first for the first few days and then open it up to the rest of the world. Since we're paying for these places, I've had a hard time getting a space because I can't get through in time.
6: Yep.
7: Or even a reservation online trying to get through on time.
6: Do you know what I'd rather do, Dee? I mean, at the risk of suggesting something that's going to cost people more money, but if you said, if it turns out that Oregon parks are so popular, both with people who live in the Northwest and in Oregon, and pay through their regular income taxes to support the park system, but also pay to rent a park space, should they get a financial incentive to be able to buy, you know, buy a week or buy a certain amount of reserve time in a state park? Because if you're already paying part of the cost of supporting the state parks department, and part of it's paid for by your reservations money, the money you're spending, but part of it's paid for by your property taxes and your income taxes, even though the person from California is not paying Oregon income taxes or property taxes. So I could see giving an advantage that if you're using an Oregon driver's license to bar, and I have a Washington driver's license, but give an advantage to people who live in the state. I'd like to see the state start to view citizens as customers and clients of the state.
7: Right.
6: And do
7: that's
6: you
7: exactly
6: can you
7: right.
6: can you give me a single example where you think state government treats citizens like clients or customers? Because if you were treated in the average store like a Fred Meyer or QFC, if you were treated the way most state bureaucracies treat citizens, would you ever go back to that store again?
7: No, I wouldn't. Because I'm too old to. I'm done with all of that nonsense. But what I really think too is, you know, the other thing, I have to sit at work with my finger on the phone, ready to hit the dial, and because they open at 8, and you have to hurry and do it, and then wait maybe 3 or 4 hours, and the one that you finally picked out after hours of looking for one online, it's gone. So it's just really not fair.
6: No, it doesn't. It doesn't sound like it. Wouldn't you think that a state that also runs a lottery might be able to come up with a lottery system so that it's not just dependent on whether or not somebody's willing to sit and camp on a phone for hours at a time to get a reservation? But right. Just say, call, put in your bid. You want to have 3 days over Labor Day weekend? Fine. We'll put you in for that. We'll let you know in a week if you won. What do you think of that, a lottery system?
7: I like it if it's Oregonians. You know, like the first week, do a lottery system with Oregonians. That would be great.
6: That would be one way to do it.
7: I'm competing against so many thousands and thousands of people to get a little campsite, and there aren't many of them, really. That's the hardest part for me. And I've pretty much given up because there's certain places you love to go, and everybody else wants to be there, too. And I just... especially if you're working, it's really hard to get through. So
6: yep. I couldn't agree with you more. The thing that really got under my skin about this young lady, Kelly Welch, is when she canceled, she said, you're going to pay 75% even though you're not coming. And we're going to go out and we're going to re-rent the space, which apparently they already have. She can tell from the reservation system. So that means the state of Oregon is going to get paid twice for the same space. Now, this is the same state that tells landlords you can't kick a tenant out for not paying the rent. But we can go out and we can rent a state park reservation space, and we can rent it twice and make twice the money, even though we're providing nothing to Kelly Welch and her family. You've got the Lars Larson Show.
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0: It took me a long time to be able to say Chandler has cancer because that is such a scary word. St. Jude takes care of absolutely everything. And knowing that we don't have to pay for all of the medical expenses, that's huge.
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9: Jurors are now deliberating the Lindsay Clancy triple murder trial in Massachusetts. Clancy admits to strangling her three young children in 2023, but has pleaded not guilty to three counts of first-degree murder. Prosecutors allege the killings were premeditated, while the defense says Clancy suffered a postpartum psychotic break. President Trump is officially changing the name of Lake Ontario to Lake America. He signed an executive order today from the Oval Office saying the name change goes into effect immediately. This all comes as the U.S. and Canada are involved in a trade war.
10: They want to be treated like a state, but they're not a state. But they want to be treated like they're a state. And so we just can't do that anymore. We lose on average over the last 15 years, $60 billion a year carrying Canada. So we just can't do it anymore.
9: The name Lake Ontario predates the establishment of Canada and was named by Indigenous peoples sometime in the 1600s. Texas Senator Ted Cruz has been dropping hints that he plans to run for president again. President Trump was asked for his opinion.
11: I would say that he's very talented. He's a very good friend of mine.
9: Cruz this week said on Texas Lieutenant Governor Dan Patrick's podcast that it's no secret that he wants to be president. This week could bring both a blood moon lunar eclipse and the Northern Lights following strong solar activity. The National Weather Service Space Weather Prediction Center has issued geomagnetic storm watches for today and tomorrow. Strong solar activity could make the Northern Lights visible farther south than usual. Spider-Man Brand New Day is projected to top the box office again this weekend with up to $25 million. The film has made more than $860 million domestically and $2.2 billion worldwide. New releases, Coyote vs. Acme and The Dog Stars, are each projected to debut with up to $15 million. I'm Chris Caraggio.
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33: Hey, welcome back to the Lars Larson Show. It's Conspiracy Theory Thursday, and I want you to think about this conspiracy theory. Can you imagine a state like Oregon that already has some of the highest taxes in America, and then they want to add on an amount of taxation on your income, on some incomes, that's even higher than that, and they want to hand you a massive new tax bill for a health plan for universal health care that still doesn't add up. Should you pay first and get answers later? Well, Oregon Representative Ed Deal, who ran for governor, I wanted you to get the nomination. You did not, but you've been out there trying to help us get a Republican governor in the state of Oregon this year. Despite that, and Ed represents District 17. What is this Oregon Universal Health Plan Governance Board?
34: Well, the legislature put the governor's governance board together a few years ago to come up with a plan for universal health care and just see what would it cost and how it would be structured. And they were supposed to issue a report in September, this September, but they've delayed it till, amazingly, after the election. I wonder why, because this thing includes $18 billion per year in additional state taxes. And we just shot down a $4 billion tax increase over 10 years. This would be $170-180 billion over 10 years. New personal income tax, employer payroll tax, corporate income tax increase, the cap tax increase, just a massive increase on almost all Oregonians. And I just don't trust that they'll get it right.
0: Well, in fact, how is this supposed to benefit Oregonians by imposing a gigantic new health care plan and to have your health care run by the same folks who run the DMV and Amtrak and other amazing, exactly. ODOT, there's another great successful agency. Does anybody really want health care run by those knuckleheads?
34: No, I don't. I don't. I want a thriving private market. And what's even worse about this, Lars, is not only is it a $17-18 billion per year tax increase on our state taxes, it depends heavily on billions and billions of dollars of federal taxes that will come to us. And that can change. We saw it with HR1. How much federal money comes our way for healthcare can change based on rules that we don't have any control over. So we'll be wholly dependent on the federal government for this. What if they change the rules? Who's the backstop for that? Oregon.
0: Well, in fact, just to make that clear, that's because they're assuming that all the money that currently comes to the state for Medicare and all the money that currently comes to the state for Medicaid will keep on flowing. It'll just flow through this new universal health plan system instead, right?
34: Yes, we would get some kind of a special waiver to continue to have that federal money come our way. And then we would use that in combination with our own taxes to provide health care to everybody.
0: Okay, and then the other part of this is you would have to pay a 10.1% health care personal income tax, but only on incomes above 200% of the federal poverty level, and a brand new 9.6% employer payroll tax on payroll above $500,000. So basically, the same kind of idea, rough idea that Washington State is doing, we're only going to tax the super rich.
34: Yes, and this is in addition to the taxes these people are already paying. So what this is really, it's also a massive redistribution scheme. Some people will pay less. Others will pay substantially more. And that's to start with. But who thinks that we're going to keep costs under control with this system? We won't. We won't. Because, the government isn't accountable for the dollars they're getting from us anyway. This doesn't make any sense to give them billions and billions more.
0: Well, in fact, Ed, tell me this. What happens to the population of doctors and nurses and healthcare institutions if you say to them, you're now all the money you get is going to be coming not from private insurance companies, not from the privately insured who earn it through their paychecks. You're going to get it all through a government system that right now on Medicare and Medicaid pays maybe 65, 70 cents on the dollar for coverage. And, if you were a doctor or in the healthcare profession, I would think you'd be packing the U-Haul right now.
34: Yeah, they're subsidizing the care for Medicaid patients. That's exactly what's, and I say they, we are with private health insurance. We're subsidizing the Medicaid population because Medicaid is significantly underpaying the cost of care. And they want us all to be on that plan. Instead of what I want to do and what a lot of us want to do is look at how can we reduce the cost of care? How can we increase competition? There's a litany of things, and I've got a white paper in the works with my Oregon Freedom Coalition to lay out a different healthcare agenda for the state.
0: I hope you do, because one of the gripes I've had is you've got Governor Kotek saying, I'm $400 million short. And I say, well, you agreed to spend $1.5 billion, so three times that amount, providing Medicaid for illegal aliens who are not to be covered under federal law. Medicaid does not allow illegal aliens, but Oregon Medicaid does. And you say, but who's paying for it? State of Oregon, $1.5 billion every biennium. So yep. $750 million a year. And I assume this universal health care plan is also similarly going to cover illegal aliens as well, right?
34: It would cover everybody in the state. So what do you think is going to happen? People with means will leave and healthy people. sick people with no means will come.
0: Well, and not only sick people with no means, but let's say you have some horrible, expensive terminal illness. Wouldn't it make sense to relocate to Oregon and say, hey, I'd like to have your free health care?
34: Yes. Well, we already do that right now for certain things that aren't covered in other states. We have people coming to Oregon because they can sign up pretty easily.
0: Because Tina Kotchak wants to kill babies so bad she's willing to import unborn babies to the state so she can kill them here?
34: Yeah, so our Oregon taxpayers foot the bill for all that. So it doesn't make any sense to do this as a state. If you want to talk about a national system, that's one thing, but a state-based system will be an epic failure, and it's going to be very expensive.
0: Ed, don't even go down that road. I mean, if anybody thinks that they want health care run by the people who run Amtrak and the post office and all these other failed, no, and the train to nowhere, I mean, do you really want the federal government to be running health care through, you know, the same efficient system they use for everything else? I don't think so. Ed Diehl is still out there doing the hard work, even though he didn't get the governor's nomination, but he's helping to try to make sure that we do get a Republican governor for the first time in 40 years, despite the fact that votes in the state of Oregon have to be taken vote by mail. Ed, thanks very much. Ed Diehl, by the way, represents District 17 in the Oregon House of Representatives. If you want to join the best conversation and talk journalism, it's right here at 866-HEY-LARS. That's 866-439-5277. Send your emails to talk@larslarson.com. Coming up, another Portland official.

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0: Welcome back to the Lars Larson Show. Well, golden parachutes have my attention, but I'll get to that in just a moment. First, I want to get to some of your phone calls and emails. 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That's 866-439-5277. Naysayers always go to the head of the line, always have for 30 years, always will. Our poll on X today: would you trust an app that uses your phone's microphone to detect gunshots if it could help save lives? They're trying this out in Chicago to begin with. It's not mandatory, it's voluntary. But if your phone is listening, and apparently our phones are always listening, you know that, if it hears what it thinks is a gunshot, it will then alert you and say, was that a gunshot? And if it hears enough phones that report a possible gunshot, then perhaps it gives you a warning. You're in a neighborhood where bullets are flying. Be careful about that, or words to that effect. So would you trust an app that uses your phone's microphone to detect gunshots if it could help save lives? I'd say no to that one. I don't want my phone listening in on me all the time, even though I have a feeling it probably is. You want to jump in? It's 866-HEY-LARS. That's 866-439-5277. Let's go to Rod first. Listening in Halsey on the Radio Northwest Network. Ron, what's on your mind?
23: So you just had Ed Deal on, and it reminded me of something I've been thinking about. The actual conspiracy is that there was enough Republican primary voters' ballots that got changed to non-affiliated that if they were able to vote, that Ed Deal would have won instead of Christine Drazen. Now, I don't know if you ever got feedback from the Secretary of State that tells us how many of those ballots were actually changed or not.
0: No, we didn't. And do I expect that we would get an honest answer? I would not. And the number of people who had their registration changed from Republican to independent because of something that happened within the DMV system. The next time we get Tobias Reid on, and we've been asking Secretary of State Tobias Reid, one of the only Democrats in the Northwest who's willing to come on this show. But I'd love to ask him about that, about the Supreme Court's decision on Monday regarding the president's use of the U.S. Postal Service to try to make sure that election ballots only go to people who are American citizens and entitled to vote. I'd like to ask him about that. I'd like to ask him about why so many people had their driver's license when they did business with the DMV, why they had their voter registration changed from Republican to non-affiliated. That one never made sense to me. But, you know, so far we do not have that answer. And I'm sorry that we don't, because I'd like to get an answer to it. Are we going to get a sensible answer? Probably not until we get a Republican governor in this state. We can only hope that that is going to happen very, very soon. Thanks for the call, Rod. 866-439-5277. Send your emails to talk@LarsLarson.com. Let me mention this. The city of Portland has now had a total of 6 department heads who have left the city, and they got a total of more than $1 million in so-called golden parachutes. And what do we mean by a golden parachute? That means that when you go out the door, let's say you go to work under a contract, like most of these department heads do. If you fulfill the contract, you get paid the full amount. So say you stay three, you promise to stay for 3 years, you stay for 3 years, you get paid the full amount. If you stay for less than 3 years, I would say that you've reneged on the contract. And you know what I think I'm going to suggest? Because we, in just over a year, July of 25 to August of 26, more than 6 of them, a total $1 million paid out to get rid of these employees, and the public is in the dark about whether they left because they were incompetent or they left because the city is incompetent. Nobody knows. We just know they got written some very big paychecks on the way out the door. Let's go to Brian. Hey, Brian, thanks for the call from Vancouver. Thanks for listening on the Radio Northwest Network. What's on your mind?
1: Hey, well, I just wanted to comment on your on the cell phones listening for gunshots.
0: Yeah.
1: So you say that you wouldn't participate in something like that. So I would like to know, what is your opinion on these flock cameras that they're putting everywhere in the name of safety in order to solve crimes?
0: My opinion is an awful lot of the public doesn't like them, but they're private companies. They're private companies that are taking, and if somebody came to me and said, Lars, can a private company take pictures in a public place of things that are going on in public? And I'd say, yeah, legally you can do that. Citizens found that out a long time ago, that you say you're standing in a place and you see something interesting going on involving the cops or not involving the cops. Can you shoot video? Yes. Can you take pictures? Sure. And the company Flock, which has been selling its services both to homeowners associations, to cities and the rest, they've talked about how successful they've been at being able to find stolen cars, people who are wanted for various kinds of crimes. But I think they originally raised a ruckus about this because they're unhappy that the feds were using the Flock cameras to get illegal aliens. The problem is when they then say, let's shut them down, you end up with situations like the Bite of Seattle, when there was a shooting at the event called the Bite of Seattle. There is a third suspect in that shooting. They do not have a picture of him. They do not know who he is. And they don't have any video of him because they had shut the cameras down. So was it a good idea to shut the cameras down or not?
1: Well, I mean, I get it in instances like that. But, you know, my question to you is,
0: you don't get to choose. You can either have the cameras on or they have to be off. So if you're going to choose to turn them off.
1: I think they need to be off because it's a violation of our Fourth Amendment rights for illegal search and seizure.
0: Well, hold on. Brian, can you explain this to me? Illegal search, if the cops show up at my house and say, we'd like to come search your house, I'd say, no, bring a warrant. If you want to search my house, bring a warrant. And that's even though I know I've done nothing wrong, I'm still going to say, bring a warrant. That's Fourth Amendment. But if I'm driving a car down a public street in a public place where I have no expectation that what I'm doing is hidden from public view, what Fourth Amendment right is being violated by taking a picture?
1: Well, what they're talking about is geofencing, which is setting these cameras up and taking this information and putting it in a database and making it be available to any law enforcement agency that wants to look.
0: I understand
1: it up for
0: what
1: any
0: they're
1: reason.
0: Doing with it, but Brian, you're not answering the question. How does that violate your constitutional rights? I want to know.
1: The geofencing is a violation of the constitutional rights because they're tracking your every movement.
0: And where does it say they can't? If a police officer stood on a corner and said, I'm going to watch Lars every time he walks out of his house and walks down the street, that is completely legal. It's creepy. I don't like it. But is it a violation of my constitutional rights? I don't see the legal argument that it is.
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1: Yep. 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
2: Okay. 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
1: Well, see, they picked that name on purpose. Tell your friends vote yes on Initiative 645. 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
17: Hey, welcome back to the Lars Larson Show. It's a pleasure to be with you, and I'm always glad to get to your phone calls and emails. I can't recommend highly enough the journalism of our friend Jonathan Cho, Jay Cho, who joins me now at the Discovery Institute and also with Turning Point USA, frontlines journalist and host of Citizen Journalist with Jonathan Cho. He's recently been traveling to Alaska to try to debunk some of what I also consider the false statements of Rhino Republican Senator Lisa Murkowski of the great state of Alaska. Jay Cho, welcome back.
18: Yeah, and I am back in the lower 48 from Alaska. So, yeah, what an adventure. And working with James O'Keefe and O'Keefe Media Group, we exposed a lot, Lars.
17: Well, in fact, one of the things you exposed is that Lisa Murkowski finds herself having to explain why are you voting no on the SAVE Act, which only requires three things, voting on election day, ballots in by close of business, picture ID, and they have to be a citizen to vote. But she has to explain why is she voting no. And she uses this cockamamie explanation. It has to do with an island that is part of Alaska, but as she pointed out, is actually closer to Russia than it is to mainland United States of America. Would you mind explaining how she's trying to use this as an excuse to vote no on the SAVE Act and why that excuse fails?
18: Yeah, just to clarify for the record, Senator Murkowski says publicly that she is for stronger election, you know, systems, right? There need to be improvement. So she's for voter ID. She's for showing proof of citizenship. However, the problem she has with Trump's Save America Act is that she claims that her Native American constituents on these small islands in these villages will have to fly to the bigger cities in Alaska, like Juneau and Anchorage or Nome, to register for new IDs or new proof of citizenship that would be required by the Save America Act. But Murkowski's critics, quite frankly, say she's being disingenuous because O'Keefe and the rest of the team and I, we decided to visit some of these villages, and pretty much everyone we spoke to said all of that would be unnecessary, and that Murkowski probably hasn't considered other options, like actually bringing in a mobile DMV, or get this, Lars, actually sending these new voter ID cards, because pretty much if you're Native American, you're American. You have nothing to prove.
17: Well, in fact, I like the idea of the mobile DMV as well, especially for a big piece of geography like Alaska. But didn't most of these, the sense I got from the reporting you did for both, the Discovery Institute and for Turning Point was that a lot of these Native Americans who are Native American Alaskan residents are a bit resentful that Senator Murkowski is trying to use them as the excuse for her to say, I'm in favor of better election security, but I'm going to vote no on Save America because these poor people in the villages, and they don't appreciate what she's doing.
18: Yeah, here's the bottom line. Senator Murkowski, her critics have said, and you've said it as well, Lars, she's a rhino, a Republican in name only. And because she lives in a more, I guess, liberal area or represents liberal Alaskans, she wants to essentially protect her own standing politically, right? And she doesn't want to, be a part of anything that would help President Trump. So she's worried about that, according to her critics. And bottom line, these Native villagers are saying, look, Senator Murkowski hasn't visited, for example, the village of Savunga in nearly a decade. So she isn't even focused on local issues. I mean, look, bottom line, these villages are packed with poverty, right? You've seen some of the footage of the garbage flowing out of these houses. Yep. They don't have running water in some cases. They have to pay for their own Starlink, by the way, because they don't have internet infrastructure. They don't have consistent trash removal service. So a lot of these people feel like they've been abandoned on their own and now being used as political pawns by Senator Murkowski.
17: And is Murkowski going to stick to this position? Because to me, you know, when politicians do this, they say, oh, I'm in favor of picture ID. Oh, I'm in favor of election security. But now we have a bill that actually provides for those things by law. And no, I'm not going to vote for it. They want to have it both ways. They want to tell people they're in favor of something, but they're not going to vote for the bill that would actually make it happen.
18: Yeah, and I think that's what the locals kept telling me they were the most disappointed about, because, again, anyone who's common sense in Alaska, and there are a lot of common sense Americans and patriots there, obviously, they want stronger, you know, voting systems in America. So, again, at the same time, they're saying this is all about politics, and, again, they're tired of being used.
17: And by the way, I don't know if you picked it, because sometimes when I would do a story and have to go a long, long ways to get there, and you went a long, long ways to get some of these villages, I'm kind of curious how they feel about the fact that President Trump's trying to, you know, open up more of Alaska to get more of the natural resources out of there, because that usually means abundant jobs and income for people. And it sounds like some of those villages could really use those jobs and income.
18: Yeah, these are, let me emphasize, really tight-knit communities. I mean, family is everything. It's family first. These are intergenerational families. You have grandmas, you know, great-grandmas living with aunties and cousins and so on and so forth. And, you know, many of them still believe in President Trump, but at the same time, they're critical of the Trump administration. Because they're saying, look, they need the jobs as well, and the feds can open it up. So they also want to wait and see what President Trump does in the remainder of his time in office. But bottom line, they want stronger voter ID laws.
17: Well, it's going to be interesting to see how Murkowski stands up to this, because she's actually stood in the well of the Senate and used the picture of the, you know, the island, the little island village, saying, I can't vote for the SAVE Act because of these poor people out here. Well, they'd have to pay $1,000 and get on an airplane and fly all the way to Anchorage to be able to get the ID, to be able to vote. It's not true. And the people who live there know it a whole lot better than Lisa Murkowski does. Jay Cho, thanks very much. That's Jonathan Cho. He's at the Discovery Institute and with Turning Point USA. He's a frontline journalist and host of Citizen Journalist with Jonathan Cho. Glad to get your phone calls and emails. If you want to jump into the best conversation and talk journalism, and in fact, I would love to have a solid naysayer who actually does not believe in the SAVE Act. I mean, I would still like to see the United States Senate actually take a vote on the SAVE Act. Remember, it only does three things. It says if you want to vote in an American election, you have to be a citizen, number one. Number two, you have to provide picture ID to prove who you are. And number three, your election ballot has to be in the elections office by the close of business on election day. Now, I would challenge anybody, tell me why that's an unreasonable set of restrictions to put on elections, to say, we only want American citizens voting. We need to know who those people are, and picture ID takes care of that. Your ballot has to be in by election day. And yet, for some reason, the House of Representatives passes the SAVE Act twice, and then it goes off to the U.S. Senate, and they can't even get them to vote on the darn thing because Thune and the rest of those jokers in the Senate say, oh, I'm sorry, there's just not enough support for it, even though

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7: 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I love going to naysayers. I almost hesitate in this case because, Theodore, if there is ever a case to be made against private education, it would be Theodore, because I know that he had the benefit. He was the beneficiary of a very expensive private education, but you can see the results of it every time he opens his mouth. Theodore, what do you and I disagree about that makes you a naysayer?
8: Yeah, I know. You don't like people that, you know, are in the top 1% when they're in high school and stuff like that. Yeah, whatever. Go to a top 15 school. I get it. You're from Tillamook in Taiwan. I get it.
7: Okay.
8: But
7: and?
8: the point is, the time of living for Americans, never mind. I got something else going on. Talk to you later.
7: Hold on. I want to hear your objection. You're objecting to Oregon having universal health care. I don't like it either. Why would we want the government to run health care? Oh. Sounds like Theodore had to get back. I think he had an alumni meeting at Oregon Episcopal School or something like that. Seattle, by the way, claims that it's broke. But apparently they're not too broke to just keep on spending money on things that I wouldn't exactly call essential. Consider this. My email of the day, and you can send more to talk@LarsLarson.com, is brought to you by Multnomah Medical Clinic. 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So consider this. Andrew writes in, Lars, Washington stands to gain a windfall of 25 to 35 billion dollars. He's talking about the settlement with Meta, or Facebook and Instagram. Will the state be a wise steward of this? History bets against that. What happened to the tobacco settlement? Gone. What did they do with it? Nothing good, because nobody remembers. One time COVID cash went into new programs, which were blowing up the budget and requiring more and more taxes to prop up these unnecessary programs. I think the best thing we could do would be to establish an endowment fund, and the interest earned on the endowment would fund college scholarships in perpetuity. It would be a great legacy, and it would show great foresight and restraint rather than the shallow short-term thinking that permeates the political spectrum. One could hope our political hacks will rise above their re-election schemes. Let me tell you this too, the story that kind of blows me away. The city of Seattle has complained for some time now that they are in a gigantic budget mess. They are hundreds of millions of dollars short of what they claim is the budget necessary to serve the needs of the people of Seattle. So they claim a $175 million budget deficit. And yet, right in the middle of claiming that, Seattle officials have agreed to pour hundreds of thousands of taxpayer dollars into LGBT programs, even as the city faces that budget deficit. So the Seattle Office for Civil Rights, they announced another $550,000 that they're going to spend on, get this, this is how long the abbreviation has become, 2SLGBTQIA+. But here's where it gets even crazier than that. The city of Seattle says the reason they're spending over $500,000 on the LGBTQ, XYZ, MOUSE, whatever it is these days, is that it has urgent stabilization needs. In other words, they've got programs that are very much at risk. And if they don't provide some money for these programs, terrible things are going to happen. They put $100,000 into what they call community resources and services event. along with Orca transit cards and assistance in enrolling government services. Get this. The $450,000 that they plan to spend on the LGBTQ2IA plus blah, blah, blah, they don't even know who's getting the money. They don't know. They'll tell you that it is absolutely urgent that this money be paid into the city's programs for the lesbian, gay, bisexual, transgender, queer, et cetera, et cetera, et cetera. They'll tell you it's urgent. And then when you say, great, what are you going to spend the money on? And they say, well, we don't exactly know. According to the Office for Civil Rights, they are quoted as saying they are developing recipient eligibility criteria and designing the selection process with input from the communities. They don't know where they're going to spend it. Now, I want you to imagine this. Imagine that one of your adult children comes to you, or say a very close friend comes to you and says, Lars, I've got a terrible emergency. Can you spare $500? And you say, well, for a friend or a family member, can I spare $500 when you're really in an urgent situation? Yeah, I can get $500 together. I'll be glad to help you out. You are, after all, a longtime friend, or you are a close member of the family. And then when you get the $500 and you hand it to them and you say, okay, what are you going to go buy with that $500 that was so urgent? And your son or daughter or your friend says, you know, I really haven't figured that out yet. I'm still figuring out where I'm going to spend the money. At that point, wouldn't you be tempted to reach out, grab a firm hold of that $500 and rip it right out of your family member or friend's hands and say, you don't even know where you're going to spend the money, but it's urgent that you get the money right now to meet some urgent need? Here's what's happening. The latest spending comes after Seattle's LGBTQ Commission and activists for Katie Wilson, the socialist mayor of Seattle, have declared a civil emergency over what they call the trans relocation crisis. They would have you believe that there are transgender people from all over America who are flooding to the Pacific Northwest to go to the sanctuary state of Seattle and probably the state of Washington as well. Except they can't thing that indicates, well, where are all these transgender people that you say are flooding to the state of Washington? There don't appear to be a giant. They're going to call it an emergency. And, you know, when it comes to government, if there's an emergency, you got to come up with some money to meet those needs. By the way, this segment of the show brought to you by My Rocket Listing. 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
12: Jury deliberations will continue tomorrow in the Lindsay Clancy triple murder trial in Massachusetts. The jury has been excused for the day, and they will return to court at 9 a.m. Eastern. Closing arguments from both sides, as well as legal instructions from the judge, were heard this morning. Clancy admits to strangling her 3 young children in 2023, but pleaded not guilty to 3 counts of first-degree murder. Prosecutors allege the killings were premeditated, while the defense says Clancy suffered a postpartum psychotic break. Jurors may consider murder, manslaughter, or not guilty verdicts. President Trump is departing for Houston, where he'll headline a fundraiser tonight for Texas State Attorney General Ken Paxton. The Republican is locked in a tight race for the Senate seat with Democratic State Representative James Tallarico. Both parties see the race as being key to deciding who controls the Senate. Severe weather is firing up for nearly 40 million people across the Northeast today.
13: Storms capable of producing damaging winds, large hail, and tornadoes are expected to take shape in the afternoon and carry into the evening. Flash flooding is also a concern, with localized totals of up to 2 inches possible through early Friday morning. Major cities like Washington, D.C., Philadelphia, and Baltimore are under a level 2 out of 5 severe weather threat.
12: Ground stops were issued earlier for several airports, including New York's LaGuardia and JFK, Philadelphia, and New Jersey's Teterboro Airport. Rescuers are continuing to race against time as they search for survivors following deadly flash flooding in Nepal. Rebecca Bundon reports from Kathmandu that at least 65 Americans are among the roughly 1,000 people who are missing, and search efforts are continuing.
14: There are hundreds of people who are still unaccounted for, including tourists, workers, and residents too. The Red Cross estimates that some 10,000 families may have been left without homes.
12: The flood happened yesterday when the collapse of a glacier sent a deadly wall of water through a mountain valley in the Nepal-Tibet border region. I'm Chris Caraggio.
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15: 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Como Sports Director Nico Tamurian hosts Before the Storm, a pregame special. Then at 2, Los Angeles heads to Seattle, where the Sparks hope to ignite the core. But the Storm's got other ideas. Short circuit the Sparks' energy and protect the house. Don't miss the Seattle Storm versus the LA Sparks. 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
16: Well, see, they picked that name on purpose. 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
39: Welcome back to the Lars Larson Show. It's a pleasure to be with you. I'm glad to get to your phone calls and emails at 866-HEY-LARS. But I want to talk about the Pacific Northwest real estate market. And why? Because it ties into so many people's aspirations. Because if you want to build wealth as a family, you got to buy a house. And I've done that. I think the first house I bought was in December of 1980. So it was a long, long time ago. But now, Oregon just took the nation's worst crown for home price cuts, and the city of Bend is climbing fast. Is your neighborhood coming up next? I thought we'd talk about that with Nick Shivers, one of the many great supporters of this program with his real estate business, the Nick Shivers team. Nick, welcome back.
40: Always great to be here, Lars.
39: I had to reach out to you when I saw that Oregon was in a tie with the state of Colorado for the highest share of homes for sale that are undergoing price cuts at about almost 50%, 48.9%. What does that tell us about where the Pacific Northwest sits and where it's going?
40: Well, that is always kind of an indicator of what's going to happen in the next 60 to 90 days with price adjustments and what medium price. So our depreciation so far this year has been negative roughly around 2.1%. And with all these price adjustments, we could expect that to continue and maybe even creep up a little bit, Lars.
39: Where does that take us then? I mean, does the housing market start to recover? Or because I guess one of the things I've been concerned about is while I would like there to be more housing built in the Pacific Northwest, some of the beneficiaries are those of us who own houses. Because when you're in a place where you own a house, even if it's not a tremendously expensive house, and then the local governments decide to make it very, very hard to build more housing, then it's going to drive the price of what you own up, which is good for people who own houses, not so good for people who want to be able to buy a house. And so what does that tell us about where we're going?
40: Well, I mean, if you look at the three top states for price adjustments, meaning people cutting prices, Oregon number one for the most, 48.9, Colorado 48.8, and then Texas and Arizona. All three of those states have significantly more supply. Okay, Oregon doesn't. They don't have as much supply, but our demand is significantly down because why? Our domestic migration is negative. So even though we've had price cuts and we're seeing values drop, Lars, because we don't have a ton of new construction, yes, we have new construction, but comparing it to those other three states, we're like 30% compared to Colorado, even like lower than Texas and Arizona as far as the amount of new construction. So we're going to see continued price adjustments, but again, because of our low supply, don't expect us to see anything like what we're seeing in multifamily, which you and I have talked about this. That is kind of a what we call a bloodbath. It is trickling over.
39: You're talking about when you say multifamily, you mean apartments and condos and that sort of thing, right?
40: That is correct. That is correct. And we've seen that market get smacked and commercial as well. But our residential prices, if we look, compared to 2020, we're still up in Oregon 32%, and Multnomah County, probably the worst county for appreciation, is still up 17%. So our values are still staying pretty firm, heading down for sure, but as far as any major double-digit crash, we don't have enough supply, in my opinion.
39: Okay, and I agree with you. I want to see more supply, even though that would probably drive prices down more if we did what, mm-hmm. say, San Antonio, mm-hmm. and Austin, Texas did. But what's happening? I mean, you and I have had this conversation before where you said it's not that we're short of houses necessarily or even short of money, although money's expensive right now. The mortgage rates are high. But you just don't have enough jobs to support the people who'd like to be able to go out and buy a house. And that's the real problem, isn't it?
40: Yeah.
39: Or part of the problem.
40: That's why you're seeing Florida and Texas start to stabilize, because their domestic migration is positive, significantly positive again. Austin has went from double-digit depreciation to one of the quickest housing recoveries in the last 12 months, meaning they're still one of the highest, but they're only at 4.5% depreciation when last year they were at like 13% depreciation, and their supply is getting gobbled up. Pulte Homes, one of the largest national home builders, just said, we're seeing a light at the end of the tunnel in Florida and Texas because the amount of people moving in. You create jobs, you create opportunity. Where jobs are, Lars, people go. And we're not doing that right now in the Pacific Northwest.
39: No, sadly so. Hey, Nick, thank you very much. I appreciate the time. That's Nick Shivers, one of the supporters of this program with the Nick Shivers team. Let me go to Fred, who's a naysayer. Hey, Fred, welcome to the program. We love naysayers. What do you and I disagree about that makes you a naysayer today?
0: Hi. I called you some time ago about a documentary called 1946. I don't know if you ever went and looked at it.
39: I don't believe I have, and I don't even remember you mentioning it, so I don't know how long ago that was, but what's it about, and why should we watch it?
0: So the thing about 1946 is back when a group of people were working on the revised Bible, and they changed a phrase that referred to more to abuse. It's like man, bed, boy. And in foreign languages, their syntax is a lot different than in English. And yeah, a lot of it is backwards.
39: Okay, but you're going, I have no idea where you're going with this, Fred. And I hate it when people just run up against the clock and then they say, I didn't get a chance to make my point. What's the point you're trying to make?
0: So my point is, these kids that are being pushed towards surgery and drugs and whatever.
39: Transgender, yeah. Now we finally, now I know what you're talking about.
0: So I've listened to, several programs. Nobody mentions that those children are being abused.
39: Hold on, we have. We've talked about it all the time. I said mutilating children. Well, if you would rather me call it abuse than mutilating, I think mutilating is more punchy and it actually describes what's happening. If doctors and society are agreeing to mutilate children, that's even worse than garden variety abuse, isn't it?
0: Well, I'm talking about before the surgery. And
39: I understand.
0: I was born a boy. I'll always be male. And I know who I am.
39: Is this the point you're trying to make, Fred? Because I'm not getting it.
0: Well, children don't know who they are when they say, well, I'm a girl or I'm a boy.
39: I would have to agree with you about that. Fred, thanks very much. Back in just a moment, we'll talk about the Lindsay Clancy case. A mother admits to killing her three young children.

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0: Hey, welcome back to the Lars Larson Show. I want to talk about Lindsay Clancy. Now, we haven't spent a lot of time on this show talking about this young lady. I guess I can call her a young lady. I could call her a mother, except she decided to murder her children. At least that's my point of view. It's possible that she will be found guilty of murder. It's possible that she will be found to be not criminally responsible because of postpartum psychosis. And in fact, the defense attorneys described her as a darn good mother and argued that she received lousy medical care for her mental illness. I think she's a deceptive young lady who decided to murder her children. She did not like the fact that she had that responsibility, and she sent her husband off on an errand. And then when he called, as she was in the middle of killing her three children, one after another, she told him, no, everything's fine. You go ahead, finish the errands, and then come home. Well, the jury has now taken this case. After many weeks, the jury now has the case. They began deliberating today, although I have a feeling that when we find out later, we're going to find out they merely chose the leadership, or if they've got a chairman or a foreperson on the jury, that's what they began today. They will begin. They have been sent home for the night, and they'll begin deliberating again tomorrow. But for the life of me, I cannot understand how the women who have shown up to support Lindsay Clancy can identify with her in any way, shape, or form. They have showed up at the trial. They have gone on social media. They wear pink, and they say that they identify with Lindsay Clancy. Let me tell you my point of view on her, and then I'll be glad to get your calls at 866-HEY-LARS. That's 866-439-5277. Send your emails to talk@LarsLarson.com. If you're a naysayer, we always put naysayers to the head of the line at 866-439-5277. You can also vote in our poll on X. You'll find the X poll question at Lars Larson Show and at LarsLarson.com. So what do we know about this young lady? Now, 3 years ago, she, one right after another, strangled her three very young children and killed them. And she used some of these exercise bands to do that. There was testimony at trial that the strangulation of these children was not over quickly, that it took as much as 3 minutes to kill each child. And apparently, during the time, Lindsay Clancy, according to the testimony at trial, had sent her husband on an errand to go purchase food, to pick up some medications, to run various errands. And that while he was gone, when he called, she answered the phone. Her version or her defense of this crime that she's accused of committing is that she was hearing voices in her head, that she was suffering from postpartum psychosis. But apparently the voices in her head, according again to the testimony at trial, did not happen before the day of the killings of her children. It did not happen after she killed her children. And she did try to commit suicide. Although, you know, none of this is lighthearted stuff. But when I heard this, I couldn't understand it. We're told that she put great effort into killing her three children. She does not dispute that she did the killing. She merely says that she was acting because of postpartum psychosis. She then tried to commit suicide. Now, I don't know about you, but even if you live in a very nice house that has 10-foot ceilings downstairs, the second story is going to be 10 or 12 feet above the ground. Now, does anybody actually think that jumping out of a window 10 or 12 feet above the ground, it'll certainly do a lot of damage to you. Is it going to kill you? In almost all cases, not. And that's why she's sitting in a wheelchair. She is paralyzed from the waist down by her own attempt to commit suicide after she killed her children, a task for which she says she should not be held responsible. Let's go to Bruce, who's a naysayer. Bruce, I'm surprised you got a naysayer, but tell me what you think about this and why you and I disagree on this.
18: Well, I'm a retired nurse practitioner, and I truly believe that prenatal and postnatal psychosis is a real situation. And it sounds like she fits that description. I understand what you're saying, logically saying, well, she had some planning and this and that, but in psychosis, you really lose track of the reality of your actions.
0: Okay, but let me ask you this. So she, by her account, she has not heard these voices in her head, did not hear them beforehand. She didn't go to anybody else, to say her husband or members of her family and say, hey, I'm hearing voices in my head and they're telling me to do some weird stuff. She did not report that. She says the voices were in her head for about 20 minutes while she was doing the killing, and they have not been in her head since. So we're supposed to believe that just for this 18 or 20 minute period when she was killing her children, that the voices in her head made her do it, and that we shouldn't hold her responsible for having calculated it out. Said, I'm going to send my husband on an errand. I know he's going far enough away that I'll have the time I need to carry out the killing, and then carry out the killings and then attempt to kill herself. You think that's believable?
18: I understand what I do believe she could be psychotic, and I think you're taking a small picture of what's going on. I've listened to at least part of the testimony. Several psychiatrists and have talked about that she did have a psychosis. It's not so complicated. It'd be like saying, to answer your question, it'd be like saying, well, let's see here. Let's take this part of the story that doesn't support it, and then we'll just make the entire case.
0: No, I'm not trying to do that, but Bruce, you know what I'm uncomfortable with? If they find her not guilty because the voices in her head told her to do it, voices she hasn't heard since, then they'll send her off to the loony bin, and the doctors there will say, is she still mentally ill? And they're going to examine her, and in a couple of years, they'll say, no, she appears to be fine. The voices were only in her head until her kids were dead. And then after that, the voices went away. And she can now be released the way you see so many killers or attempted killers released from mental institutions under the same circumstances.
18: You're trying to convince a naysayer to agree with you, and I'm not going to agree with you.
0: No, I'm not. I don't ever try. I just try to ask the logical questions that I think the people listening to this show might ask. But, Bruce, I appreciate your insights, and I thank you for the call. Back in a moment. Glad to get your calls. 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
1: Hey, welcome back to the Lars Larson Show. It's Thursday. We call it Conspiracy Theory Thursday, and I've got one for you. The state of Oregon claims that it is in gigantic financial trouble and has to raise taxes. And why do they have to raise taxes? Because revenues are not up as much as they needed. They're not down, but they're not up as much as the state of Oregon needs to fulfill the insatiable maw of government, which chews up money faster than you actually print the stuff. So they've said we have to have more taxes. And if you ask them, well, aren't the taxes you've already raised the things that are driving people away from the state and lowering your tax revenue? To which I think they'd have to say yes. So I thought I'd check in with Representative Lucetta Elmer, who is the House Republican leader and represents House District 24. Representative Elmer, welcome back to the program.
13: Thanks. Thanks for having me.
1: Why is Oregon bleeding jobs?
13: Don't you feel like we just have these same conversations over and over?
1: Well, yes, we do. I mean, what do we do when we got a leak in the roof and you say, hey, honey, there's a leak in the roof. I know we talked about it last week. Yes. And you have to fix it. Is anybody in Salem on the right track to fixing this problem?
13: Yes, I would say there are several of us on the right track. We do not have the majority voice, though, and that is our problem. So we keep doing more of the same, and that leak in the roof is just turning into a real gusher.
1: So what do we, and is the prescription that's being offered up, and in fact, I saw today that the Dead Fish Rapper, Oregon Live, managed to get a hold of a document in which I guess the Department of Transportation has come up with dozens of new ways, dozens of new taxes they can raise. And none of these jokers seem to be saying, aren't the taxes the problem to begin with? And isn't raising them going to make the situation worse? We do have to talk about that, don't we?
13: We do. We need to start speaking of that topic right there. We need to be talking about reformation and, you know, we need to be talking about their core mission and defining what that is. I don't understand why we continue to talk about other ways to raise taxes when we haven't answered those first two questions.
1: Well, I don't even hear. And I, frankly, I don't. I used to be a reporter, and I covered stories. I kept my opinion out. But at the time I was doing that, I wanted to give complete stories. And here's the piece I'm missing, and maybe you can help me figure it out. I look at ODOT from a distance, and I absolutely despise the agency. And let me explain why. They spend every calendar year about $3.2 billion. That's 6.4 every 2 years in a biennium. They employ almost 5,000 full-time employees. And yet we're told by Tina Kotek and all the folks on the Democrat side, why, out of those 6,000, we're going to have to cut the 600 people who do the stuff the taxpayers notice the most if you don't give us more money. And when you say, well, hold on, what are you doing with almost 5,000 employees and $3 billion if you can't maintain the basics like plowing snow and filling some potholes? And I don't hear a sensible answer coming back from that one agency, which is constantly demanding more money. Am I missing something there? That they've got $3 billion a year. They've got 5,000 employees. Surely they can find 600 people who are less important than the folks who actually do the jobs that the public notices the most. Can't they?
13: Yeah, it is very, very frustrating to me as well, Lars. I was digging into that a little bit today, actually. And, you know, because I go back to, I think we need to define ODOT's core mission. And looking at ODOT's own budget definition of operation and maintenance, it's very, very broad. I mean, it includes equity and civil rights, and, you know, support services, the director's office, all of the commerce and compliance. There's so many things in there. And is that really the core mission? Because you're right. All we ever hear about is fear mongering, and we're not going to be able to pave the roads. We're not going to be able to fill the potholes. We're not going to be able to, you know, get the snow off the roads. But we're not talking about what's right before us. We're not talking about how they define what the core mission is or what operation and maintenance should really look like. And so, no, it's just more of the same. And it's never going to change at all until we can answer those questions and make the hard choices that need to be made.
1: Yeah. And you're stuck with not enough votes to be able to pass what you know would actually fix this problem. Is that it?
13: Yes, that is it. But it's a campaign year, so we have a chance.
1: Well, because I can tell you, I could see great things for both Oregon and Washington. They both have similar problems. They're driving industry and jobs away. They're raising taxes to beat the band. Government just keeps chewing up more and more and more. And yet, not too far away, Idaho has been cutting its tax rates. Idaho is supplying all the things that its citizens say they need without all the frills and the garbage. And I think they're a great example of, well, why don't we do it that way? And yet, I would like to see more effort on the right, although I understand you're in the minority. But to say to the taxpayers, look, there's a model for how we can get it done. Let's look at how they pave their roads. Let's look at how they provide the citizens for the services for citizens. And we don't have to spend as much money to do it. And we can do it within the money we already have and not raise taxes and drive away more jobs.
13: Yeah, I do think, obviously you have all kinds of listeners and you're talking to people all the time, but, you know, out on the campaign trails, I do think that Oregonians, Democrat, Republican, Independents, whatever, they're frustrated. They are frustrated and they see that we have to change. They see that these states like Idaho and a host of others are doing things in a way that's more efficient and is saving taxpayer dollars, and they're getting more bang for their buck. But even though they see it, I still hear, like, can we trust the Republican? Can we trust to vote red? And I just, in Oregon, we're always coming up against that. How do you prove that, yeah, you can? You can, you know, pivot and try something different.
1: You know how I'd go about proving it, Ms. Elmer? Just if you know, it costs you nothing from my point of view. But think about it. The Democrats have been in charge of the state of Oregon for 40 years. In the governor's office, majorities in the legislature, statewide elected offices, with the rare exception of Dennis Richardson, the late Dennis Richardson. And they've made a gigantic mess of the whole thing. So it's not like they can say, well, gosh, if we could try some of our ideas. You've had exclusively Democrat ideas for 40 years, and the state is in the dumper. I mean, education is at the bottom of the country. Work is at the bottom of the country. You know, government is at the bottom of the country. And you say, well, what happens when you follow only Democrat ideas? You say, well, you end up at the bottom of the pile. You're lower than Mississippi. So congratulations, you finally got your way all the way to the bottom. And you've got weed and legalized drugs. That is Representative Lucetta Elmer. She is the Oregon House Republican leader, and she represents House District 24. Representative Elmer, it's a pleasure to have you on the program. Back in a moment, I'll get to your phone calls and emails at 866-HEY-LARS. Coming up in just a moment, the U.S. Department of Justice is going after both Oregon and Washington, and why? Because they're giving in-state college tuition to illegal aliens unconstitutional.
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1: Hey, welcome back to the Lars Larson Show. I want you to consider something that developed today and its significance to the Pacific Northwest states that we serve with the Radio Northwest Network, because that's what we do every day. We make a strong effort to try to serve the needs of Oregon, Washington, and Idaho. So consider this. The U.S. Department of Justice has now brought a lawsuit against Oregon and Washington, among others. They're asking a federal court to block state laws that, get this, let undocumented immigrants, meaning illegal aliens, pay in-state college tuition and receive state grants and loans that are not offered to U.S. citizens who live in other states. Now, Oregon and Washington have a reciprocal agreement where students, in some cases, many cases, who are, say, from Oregon can go to Washington schools, and Washington students can go to Oregon schools without paying out-of-state tuition. But let's say you're a kid from Iowa or a kid from New Hampshire who wants to go to college in Oregon or in Washington, and they say, I'm sorry, if you're from out-of-state, you're going to have to pay out-of-state tuition. Okay. I understand that. That's the rule. It applies to the other 50 states or 48 states after you take out Oregon and Washington. Well, what about the illegal alien kid? Oh, the illegal alien kid, he gets in-state tuition. Do you think that kind of racist program is in any way, shape, or form legal or ethical? Because I don't. Let's go to Jeff and Ben. Hey, Jeff, welcome to the program. What's on your mind? Hey, Jeff. Jeff wrote. I don't think Jeff is paying attention, apparently, because I'd love to know what he wants to say about the Clancy case, but he's not apparently available. So, all right, Jeff, we did our best. We'll try you out. Jeff, are you there?
2: Yeah.
1: Yeah, he's not paying attention. All right, Jeff, thank you very much. I don't know what he wanted to say about the Clancy case. I've been amazed at the number of women and men who are defending the actions of Lindsey Clancy, who's now sitting in a wheelchair. Her three children dead. She admits killing them, but says she is not guilty of murdering those children. And why? Because voices in her head, brought about by postpartum depression that only happened for 18 minutes while she was killing them, that excuses her actions. Jeff, welcome to the program. Nope. Well, then Jeff's going to get dropped. I'd love to hear the point of view of somebody who seems to think that it's okay to do what she did. It seemed very calculated when we understand she sent her husband off to run a bunch of errands, to pick up food, to pick up medicines, and that when he called back during doing those errands, she reassured him, everything is fine, we're fine here, go ahead, just finish the errands, and then come home. This is while his wife was using exercise bands to strangle three children, with the evidence at trial being that it took 3 minutes to strangle the life out of each one of those children. So 3 minutes on the first child, followed by the second child, followed by the third child. And that somehow all of this was done because of voices in her head that were there only during the murders. They were not there before the murders. They have not been there since. She then tried to jump out a second-story window. She ended up causing tremendous damage to her spinal column, and she's now confined to a wheelchair. But she's alive, and her kids are dead. Our poll on X today, would you trust an app that uses your phone's microphone to detect gunshots if that app could actually save lives? The app is being tested for starters in a city like Chicago. It is not a government operation. It is a private company that is offering to let people load this app up on their phones. They say that the microphone on your phone can determine whether or not the sound it hears is a gunshot or not. And in that case, it'll give some warning not only to you, but to anybody else in the vicinity who happens to have that app loaded up on their phone. I have a feeling they're going to have a tough time getting people to voluntarily put those apps on their phones. But if they do, I suppose it does, under this right set of circumstances, have the possibility of saving some lives. I also want to mention this crazy strike that has been authorized by the Seattle Teachers Union. Seattle teachers and support staff have voted 91% in favor of going on strike to get better pay and working conditions. Once again, these are teachers that tell you your kids are the most important thing to them, and yet when it comes to their education, they're willing to throw your kids under a bus. and shortchange them on the education they should be getting so the teachers can demand a bigger paycheck. Oh, and by the way, I would point out that now under Washington state law, that the teachers who go on strike will be entitled to collect unemployment pay. Now, we've told you before, this makes strikes more likely. It also means that when a strike happens, when people walk off the jobs, the strike is likely to last longer because if the workers that are on strike are getting unemployment payment along with whatever union strike fund they have, that's likely to lengthen those strikes and mean that they will sit out of work longer. Now, is that good for your kids? I would argue it's not good for your kids at all. And yet that's exactly what the teachers plan to do. They have now authorized a strike. The union members say teachers, paraeducators, office professionals, counselors, and all the rest say that they are ready to take action for the schools and support they say the students deserve. Yeah. The vote followed 24 bargaining sessions that went on from June to the present day. The union says educators entered negotiations with proposals on improving student outcomes. Great. Good for them. Let me go to, hold on a second. Let's go to Bob. Hey, Bob, we're going to be close to the break. What's on your mind?
0: Hello.
1: Hello, Bob. What's on your mind?
0: Hello.
1: What is on your mind, Bob?
0: Oh, okay. Well, basically, I wanted to ask you about, I'm getting a lot of feed on my social media about this group called Promethean HD, Promethean Action, talking about how Donald Trump is basically going after and trying to dismantle the imperial system which runs the world by...
1: I think you're going to a lot of conspiracy minded. It sounds like Bob does not have a solid connection, but okay. Very quickly, Mike, you're going to have about 30 seconds to make your point about the Clancy trial.
3: Nope. Well, this morning during the summation of the prosecutor, if you notice, right in front of the suspect was a Kleenex box, and between her and the Kleenex box were about 8 pills. And by the end of his summation, they were all gone.
1: Sounds like she may need a lot of pills. Mike, thank you very much. 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
5: Jury deliberations will continue Friday in the Lindsey Clancy triple murder trial in Massachusetts. Closing arguments from both sides were heard this morning, and the jury's been excused for the day. Clancy's admitted to strangling her three young children in 2023, but is pleading not guilty, saying she was suffering from a postpartum psychosis. President Trump said today Russia's got no plans to attack any NATO member state. At the White House, Trump was asked by reporters about CIA Director John Ratcliffe's recent trip to Moscow, where he reportedly warned Russia not to attack any member of NATO.
6: I don't want to comment on that, but they're not going to attack.
5: Reports had indicated Russia may be planning to test NATO with a limited incursion into one of its neighbors as the war with Ukraine grinds on. Trump will speak at a fundraiser in Houston tonight for Texas State Attorney General Ken Paxton, who's running for the U.S. Senate and locked in a tight race with Democratic State Representative James Tallarico. Trump's followed through on his threat and changed the name of Lake Ontario to Lake America, signing an executive order in the Oval Office today saying the name change goes into effect immediately. This as the U.S. and Canada ramp up a trade war. The name of Lake Ontario actually predates the establishment of Canada, named by indigenous people sometime in the 1600s. A federal appeals court has rejected a pharmaceutical industry challenge to the federal Medicare drug prices negotiation program, finding drug makers are not entitled to sell their products to Medicare at the price they prefer. It's the latest in a slew of federal court rulings deciding in favor of the Medicare drug price negotiation program, established by the Inflation Reduction Act of 2022, designed to lower health care costs, invest in clean energy, and reduce the federal deficit. Wall Street closed the day with stocks higher. Nvidia's shares have been on the rise after reporting strong earnings in the second quarter of this year. At the closing bell, the Dow Jones had added 105 points. I'm Scott Carr.
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8: 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Marie Glusenkamp-Perez is destroyed for being dumb. But before we get to any of that, my friends, time for your daily dose of adrenaline.
9: You want me to stick this into my heart? Are you f***ing nuts?
8: This morning, the Department of Justice sued Washington State, alleging that state officials and public universities have spent more than two decades openly providing illegal immigrants with reduced tuition, grants, and state-funded loans that are denied to American citizens living outside of Washington. Now, this story pissed me off for a ton of reasons. Number one, this month, kids went back to school. I got one kid who's out of college, finally finished paying off that one. I got another kid who's in his second year of study. So those tuition payments kicked in again, and my daughter went back to high school to private school. That's a lot of money. So when you see all that going out the door, and you think to yourself, if I had only identified as an illegal immigrant, changed my domicile to New York, my kids could have gotten a massive scholarship to go to the University of Washington, even though it's a massive, massive problem with federal law. All the parents right now who are finding this out are going, wait a minute, the amount of money I had to spend in state to pay for my kid to go to UW was astronomical, even though I live here. You're telling me that if the kid had been out of state and identified as an illegal immigrant, they could have gotten this for a lot cheaper? Yes. And what's even worse, the university hasn't been hiding it. They admitted on their own website, and it wasn't just University of Washington. It's every single state-funded university. Worse than that, your taxpayer dollars as a Washington State citizen, we're paying for the illegal aliens to go to college. The 14-page federal complaint filed in the Western District of Washington names the state, University of Washington, Washington State University Board of Regents, the governing board of Evergreen State College and Central, Eastern, Western Washington Universities, the State Board for Community and Technical Colleges, and for the Washington Student Achievement Council. The lawsuit alleges that Washington's programs violate federal law and the Constitution's Supremacy Clause by placing illegal immigrants ahead of out-of-state American citizens. And you got a lot of people who come to UW from out-of-state. Otherwise, you wouldn't need all those dorms and frat row. Wouldn't need that at all. At the center of the case is a statute which states that an alien not lawfully present cannot receive a state residency-based higher education benefit unless the same benefit is available to U.S. citizens regardless of residency. Washington, however, classifies qualifying illegal immigrants as resident students, while requiring American citizens from other states to pay substantially higher non-resident tuition. Under RCW 28B150122E, a person can receive resident status after earning a high school diploma or equivalent, living in Washington for at least 1 year primarily for a reason other than college, and signing an affidavit promising to apply for permanent residency when eligible. The statute does not require the student to be lawfully present in the country. So now Washington knows that they're here, even if they are not lawfully here, and is giving them tuition rather than saying, boop, beep, beep, boop, boop, boop, boop. Hello, ICE. We got a whole bunch of illegals on campus. Instead, it's let's give them tuition. Western Washington University. Oh, excuse me. Let me go up a little bit here to give you the exact figures of how much this is. The financial difference can reach tens of thousands of dollars annually. According to the complaint, University of Washington tuition for the 2026-2027 academic year is $13,406 for residents, $44,000 $460 for non-residents. That's $31,000. Western Washington University charges residents about $8,800 compared with $27,000 for non-residents. Evergreen charges $0 because nobody goes there anymore. No, I'm just kidding. Evergreen charges $8,600 compared with $32,000. Why would you pay to go to Evergreen? Why would you do that? You want to go to the wokest college imaginable? The complaint also cites Washington State University rates of $6,300 for residents and $15,000 for non-residents. DOJ alleges the preferential treatment extends beyond tuition. Washington College Grant Program incorporates the same residency definition, making qualifying illegal immigrants eligible for taxpayer-funded grants. The state also creates an undocumented student support loan program for students who cannot obtain federally funded aid because of their citizenship status. So they are using your taxpayer money. And for the people who go, well, they're not using federal money. Money is fungible. If they're able to use federal money to pay for something else on campus, that means they don't need to pay for the other thing on campus, so they can give the money to the illegals. I also want you to think about how many administrators there are at University of Washington for all the little schools that they have all over the place, like the ones that invited Hassan Piker, that anti-American, saying America deserved 9/11, anti-Semitic lunatic. American citizens living in other states are not eligible for those Washington residency-based grants or loans, just the illegal aliens. The programs have not been administered quietly. The institutions and agencies named in the complaint openly advertise the benefits on their websites. The University of Washington tells prospective students that eligible undocumented students, you can't do that to the English language. You can't. Eligible undocumented. Wait, you're eligible, but you're illegal. You're eligible, but you're undocumented. Who the hell? Aren't you people supposed to be college people? You can't write that crap. Eligible undocumented students are considered residents. Wait, hang on. Hang on. My head's about to explode. How can you be an eligible undocumented student who's considered a resident? Somebody, please. This is college logic. You have to be drunk or high to understand it. Many may pay in-state tuition. It also directs them to apply for state financial assistance through the Washington Application for State Financial Aid, or WASFA, which, guess what, gets federal money. A separate UW financial aid page lists resident tuition and state aid among the benefits available to, once again, qualifying undocumented students. UW has also partnered with private organizations to provide additional tuition assistance. In 2018, the university announced a partnership with thedream.us, offering undocumented transfer students as much as $7,250 per year and $14,500 over 2 years. So, wait a minute. I want to make sure I got this right. You're now giving them recruitment bonuses? That's what you're doing. Hey, come to Washington State illegally. We've got college for you. And we also have fraternity row. So, boy, girl, no problem. We got whatever you need up on frat row. You like alcohol? We got that too. No problem. Got it all for you. Unbelievable. Then UW President Anamari Cauchy, hoochie-coochie, said the UW is proud to support the dream for DACA students for whom the United States has been and is home. Hang on. These aren't DACA students. They are actively recruiting illegal aliens to come here. Let's be clear about what you're doing. So either Anamari is lying or Anamari doesn't understand what the hell she's talking about. Let's be clear about this. Washington State University maintains dedicated admissions information for undocumented students, a residency section for international and undocumented students, and a fax specifically addressing whether an undocumented person can receive resident tuition. Western Washington University is even more explicit. Washington State House Bill HB 1079 allows undocumented students to pay in-state tuition at Washington State colleges and universities and apply for financial aid, according to their own financial aid office. These guys aren't hiding the ball. It's on their websites. It's right there on the websites. Western says assistance awarded through WASFA can include Washington College Grant, college-bound scholarship, state work study, institutional grant funding. You know what really ticks me off, Kevin? I can't use this stuff if my kid goes to school out of state. But they can spend this money on the illegal aliens coming here, and my taxes are paying for this. I am furious. As a parent right now who is paying tuition, I am furious about this. Unbelievable. Central Washington University's residency guidelines says a student can qualify for resident tuition through this plan, the provision which is now being challenged by the DOJ. CWU's undocumented student resource guide says WASFA is available to students. They write about it on their website. Eastern Washington University also has this whole section for undocumented students. I have the links. I have the links to their website. Are there illegal aliens listening to the show? I'll put this up on KVI.com. You can now know how to apply for all of it. It's crazy how open they are about this. Washington State Board for Community and Technical Colleges declare on their website, if you are an undocumented student, welcome to our community and technical colleges. Insane. Kevin, I assume you had to pay for your certificate that you got from University of Washington. I assume that wasn't a freebie, right? But if you had been an illegal alien, you could have gotten that for free, but you had to pay for it. State Board says undocumented students may qualify for the Washington College Grant, college-bound certificate, and state work study. State work study? Wait a minute. They're going to pay you for random volunteering jobs or jobs on campus with federal money or state money. So not just are they going to pay your tuition, they're going to pay you a salary. They're going to work study. Work study is the biggest scam ever. When I used to have youth counselors coming in to work on my youth programs and weekend retreats as advisors, you know, they got work study. They got federal work study money for that and state work study for that. So for me, they were laughing about this. I used to run trips to New York and Vegas and elsewhere. They're like, we're literally being paid by the government to go on these things. So you're now paying the illegal alien for the work study. Unbelievable. Washington Student Achievement Council, the agency that administers financial aid and residency rules, said in Washington, students don't have to be U.S. citizens to get financial aid or resident tuition. Let me make sure I got that right. You don't have to be a citizen to get resident tuition. By that logic, you're not a resident. So how do you get resident tuition?
10: Were you referring to my certificate in film and video production?
8: Yes. That
10: I earned at the University of Washington?
8: Yes.
10: Which then got me kind of a job in radio?
8: Yes, that's what I was referring
10: yes,
8: to.
10: Yes, I had to pay for that.
8: See
10: yes.
8: what I mean? If you had just identified as an illegal who lived here in Washington, you could have given your address but just said you were illegal. You didn't have to pay for that.
10: And being honest, I paid for part of it. My parents paid for a little bit of it.
8: But your parents didn't have to do that, Kevin. Well, you were honest anyway. You're an honest fellow. That's good for you. The agency says a person can generally become a Washington resident after living in the state for 1 year, regardless of immigration status or citizenship. I reached out to the University of Washington. They said, you have to talk to our attorneys. Guess who their attorney is? The Attorney General of Washington. So I reached out to the AG's office and I got a response, Kevin, like it was on grease lightning right there. That it came back so fast. Quote, the administration is challenging longstanding Washington laws that recognize the potential and promise of all our residents, regardless of citizenship status. That doesn't sound like you're denying it. So you wrote a law to break federal law? I'm just making sure I got that right. This isn't a state's rights issue. Once again, I will use this as an example. My synagogue applies for Homeland Security funding for security stuff. It's available to churches. And I keep telling you guys, you got to make those things like synagogues. You got to make them fortresses. You can do it. But if we want that federal money, we have to jump through hoops. You want to know how long it's taken, Kevin? Here, I'll give you an example. We applied for this grant 3 years ago. The thing we applied for is finally being installed this week. The security upgrades are finally being installed. Took 3 years, took a lot of hoops to jump through, but we wanted the money. We got the money. Now we got the things. But we wanted the federal money. If you don't want to play by the Fed's rules, don't take the federal money. What's University of Washington's endowment fund right now? I haven't even looked up that number. I'm sure it's massive. I'm sure I can go to the Google machine and find out. But they're probably going to lose this case. Not the feds. University of Washington and all the Washington colleges. Because they're bragging about it on their website. Unless they get some woke judge, which they probably will until this goes to the state Supreme Court. This is cut and dry. They're bragging about it. And what it should be is you shouldn't get the federal money if you're not following the federal rules. You can have all the states' rights you want. You want to have the illegal aliens going to college at University of Washington? That's fine. So what this probably means is that Washington is likely going to have to pay through the nose. Good thing you got all that money from Facebook yesterday, right? Oh, wait a minute. It's not actually as much money as you think. Friend of mine tipped me off to the story today. Meta's widely reported $17 billion settlement with state attorneys general is considerably less immediate and less certain than the number they're suggesting under the proposed consent judgment filed on Wednesday. Facebook and Instagram's parent company, Meta, will have 10 years to make most of the payments. Nearly $5 billion of that settlement of $17 billion is conditional and may never be paid unless TikTok, YouTube, and Snap become subject to comparable restrictions. The agreement resolves some claims brought by Washington and all these other states that they designed Facebook and Instagram to literally be addictive and mislead people about the potential risks. And even though they're addressing some of that, and I think there's some good things to be addressed in here, the settlement includes approximately $11.66 billion in guaranteed state payments paid through 10 annual installments of approximately $1.17 billion. Except that is a speed bump for Meta, which pulls in billions upon billions upon billions of dollars a year. Meta will also pay approximately $459 million to resolve related Cambridge Analytica claims and $75 million to reimburse states for investigation and litigation expenses. Washington's going to need them. I know Nick Brown was all excited about all that money he gets. He's going to have to shell it out on Washington. So Washington is scheduled to receive nearly $23.7 million per year in guaranteed payments, which totals about $236.8 million. Anybody want to do the math on how much funding they get in college tuition money every year? Because odds are this money is going to pay off your lawsuit for giving all that money to illegal aliens. And this is a speed bump for Meta because they have a $60 billion a year net income. Somewhere between $201 billion in annual revenue and $60 billion in net income. So it's basically like an added sales tax for a few years, and then you're done with it, and you're off the hook, and they can't sue you for the stuff ever again. That's it. So all these states bragging about how we got Facebook. Okay, I'm glad you got all those changes for the kids, which I have no problem with, but this is a speed bump in the money, and you're probably going to have to pay it to the feds. Because you're admitting on your websites that you are giving this money to illegal aliens. And if you want the federal money, you have to follow the federal conditions. Just like if you want to use the post office for vote by mail, you have to follow the federal guidelines. Otherwise, go to UPS. Otherwise, go to FedEx. Otherwise, start your own post office. Oh, don't give me any ideas. They'll use our tax money for illegal alien tuition, and they'll use our tax money for the Washington Postal Service. I'm sure it'll be the most efficient thing ever. I'm sure it won't go over budget when they buy all those electric trucks for the new post-delivery people. I'm sure. I'm sure it'll all work out perfectly fine. We go to the KVI studio line, take a call from Leonard in Shoreline. Leonard, what's going on, man?
11: Hey, I just wanted to let you guys know that this is going to be one of the reasons why that now that the UW is now going to start recruiting illegal aliens from other countries, you are going to start seeing people like myself, and I'm thinking very seriously about this, most likely moving to Louisiana because of this.
8: Why Louisiana? I mean, wait, hang on. Leonard, you're going to move because of this? I mean, we brought in all those Afghan refugees, and one of them went and killed National Guard members. We had an autonomous zone here. We have an income tax here, but because UW is doing this, you're going to move?
11: Yes. As a matter of fact, if my brother passes away, I was just told this by my sister this morning. If my brother passes away, my sister is moving me to Lake Charles, Louisiana. If that happens.
8: Well, I'm very sorry about your brother's troubles, and we wish him a speedy recovery. And it would be a shame to lose you, Leonard, but don't worry. You always have the KVI app, and you can always listen over there. There we go.
11: I've got the KVI app. But what I'm saying is this state is too much messed up.
8: Yes, and it's only getting worse. Leonard, appreciate the call. Appreciate you being part of the show. You want to be part of the show, give us a call or text at 206-421-5757. That's right. Our phone lines are back up again. 206-421-5757 for phone and for text. Up next, my friends, Seattle Police Department ends recruitment bonuses, but it's spending a whole lot more money on settlements for former police chiefs and trans refugee crises that don't exist. Give you all details when we come back. You're listening to the Ari Hoffman Show.

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5: The recall petition against Seattle Mayor Katie Wilson has been dismissed because the people who brought the charges against her or filed the recall petition said they wanted it dismissed because they got annoyed about the back and forth they were having with a judge asking them questions about it. I mean, come on! Really? Look, this thing had no chance of going anywhere. But I said from the beginning that I didn't think this thing had any legs. So if you can't defend it in court, why are you wasting your time? For example, I'm filing those PDC complaints against the Seattle Times. I can defend every single one of them by the standard they're using to investigate Let's Go Washington and Brandi Cruz. I filed all those LNI complaints against Plymouth Housing, Seattle Public Library. I can defend every single one of them using the same statutory regulations they're using to go after Andrea Suarez. You haul me in front of a court, I can defend them. And they know that. Here, you couldn't really defend any of these. Apparently, they had missed a filing deadline Wednesday, but still showed up in court on Thursday. And now they want to restart the process. Guys, I told you this wasn't serious. I told you this wasn't a serious effort. If you're serious about doing this, you get a lawyer, you get it done, and then it goes that way. You can get this done, maybe. It's a stretch with a competent lawyer. But you guys wasted all that time, all that effort for what? For what? This is why I didn't have him on the show. I know everybody else went, let's find out what motivates them. No. I mean, look, I could file a recall petition against Katie Wilson. I'm sure mine would be more effective. I'm getting pretty good at this paperwork of filing petitions. I'm getting pretty good at filing PDC complaints. I'm getting really good at this, as a matter of fact. I got a new one. I don't know if I'll file it tonight or file it Monday for more impact. I don't know which one. Got another one against Seattle Times coming. And I got one against Downtown Emergency Services coming for LNI. Yeah, these are things I do in my spare time. Well, Seattle Mayor Katie Wilson may have dodged a political bullet on this, but the thing she's getting raked over the coals for right now is the fact that the Seattle Police Department yesterday, as we discussed on the show, decided to end its recruitment bonuses and lateral transfer bonuses. Now, they're having enough trouble recruiting officers as it is, but now they don't have an added incentive, which other surrounding police departments do have. So you can't afford this. You're claiming it's a budget crisis thing. What are we spending that money on? Well, I can tell you, we spent over $700,000 on the settlement so the former police chief, Sean Barnes, could resign. Wow. Wow. Almost $750,000 for a guy not to work here. Reminds me of the scene in Moneyball where Brad Pitt, Billy Bean, is talking to the guy playing Dave Justice. And he's like, no, no, no. The Yankees are paying you that money. They're paying you to play against them. That's literally what happened here. What are we spending the money on that we're not spending on police officers when we have record low levels of police officers and crime is spiking and the homeless are coming back into the neighborhood with a vengeance now that the World Cup is over? Well, Katie Wilson announced on her Facebook page this week, my friends, this is so important. This will make the difference in our city with all the problems we have. They are now spending hundreds of thousands of additional taxpayer dollars on LGBTQIA plus minus, literally 2SLGBTQIA plus community-based organizations. Rapid relief funding, they call it. The Seattle Office for Civil Rights announced another $550,000 in spending this week, including $450,000 in rapid relief funding for 2SLGBTQIA plus community-based organizations and what the city calls urgent stabilization needs. You know my favorite part about this? They haven't said who they're giving it to. Who are you actually giving? What's the name of the organization? Who's getting the money? They claim there's this trans refugee crisis. Who's getting the money? Another $100,000 will fund a community resources and services event featuring local service providers and city programs, along with modest material relief, including ORCA transit cards and assistance in enrolling in government services. These people don't have Google. These people don't have cell phones. You can't use it that way. You have to spend $100,000 on an event. Kevin, I do a lot of fundraising dinners. The budget for my fundraising dinners with all the food and all the other things like that, maybe about $50,000. And we have an open bar. We have an open bar every time. Maybe about $50,000. And this is, you know what? I could probably do it for about 30 usually. Usually about 30. What are you spending the $100,000 on? What are you? You want me to run this event? I will run the event for the 2SLGBTQIA+. You give me $50,000, it'll be a party. It'll be a party. I know Hoffman knows how to throw a party. The Krispy Kreme donuts for everybody. It'll be great. Open bar, Krispy Kreme donuts. That's what it's going to be for everybody. It'll be great. We'll have a great time. It'll be fantastic. What are you spending the money on? So you're spending $550,000 on the 2SLGBTQIA plus communities where you don't even announce where it's going. You won't even say who it's going to, but you won't spend it on police officers. You spend over $700,000 on a settlement for a police chief who sucked just so he could be the fall guy for a mayor who's incompetent. So let's just do a little quick math here. Carry the $1.2 million in absolute garbage waste. $1.2 million in garbage waste. Oh, I'm sorry. Wait, I got my numbers wrong. The $550,000 is in addition to the $300,000 they already gave them. So $700,000 plus $850,000. Huh. Let's do a little math here on that one, shall we? A lot of money, guys. A lot of money. All of it could have been hiring bonuses, could have been anything else. And instead, now it's being spent on stupid. That's Katie Wilson. That's what we're spending the money on. Well done, everybody. Your taxpayer dollars at work. Speaking of stupid, by the way, Marie Glusenkamp-Perez is getting destroyed on social media, and people are calling her dumb. Why exactly? We'll give you the answer when we come back. 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
4: Congresswoman Marie Glusenkamp-Perez, who is running for re-election right now, is getting destroyed over on social media with people calling her illiterate. Why? Because she wants to add pictures to legislation because they're too difficult to understand without the pictures. So you need a picture book for the laws? Is that what's going on? Now, I understand what she really meant.
10: hey, graphs and charts might be helpful. And maybe to describe what we're looking at, some visual aids might be helpful. Unfortunately, she's not very eloquent, and it didn't really come across that way. So, she wrote it this way in social media. Have you ever thought that it's really weird you can't add pictures to laws? I see so many laws that would be clearer and more logical if we could just include a map or a blueprint. Maybe some pop-ups. Maybe some scratch and sniff. What else could we include there to make it easier for you to read? Congress recently passed my initiative to bring legislation into the 21st century and explore including images in the text of bills. This is a long overdue step in the legislative process. I know you're trying to sound folksy, but you sound dumb. What it would have been is not can you add pictures? Can we add graphs? Can we add charts? Can we add maps? Can we add blueprints? Instead, have you ever thought it's really weird you can't add pictures to laws? You're right. We need pictures. Pop-up pictures. The ones where you move that little thing on the bottom and the guy does a karate chop, or like the dinosaur's mouth closes. Representative Glusenkamp Perez attached a July 24th letter sent to leaders in the U.S. House and Senate that laid out her vision. Visual aids are a crucial tool for conveying legislative intent. Despite the value that illustrations provide, there is currently no consistent process for incorporating them into bill text. This creates unnecessary uncertainty for member offices, discourages the use of tools that could improve clarity, and ultimately limits Congress's ability to function as a representative body. That's clear. It's the social media post where you announced this thing, where you said, we need pictures. We need the pictures. For too long, our laws have been written for staffer bros with bow ties. Okay, Kevin, I was just at the Capitol. I didn't see a lot of bow ties over there. Is the Monopoly guy running things over in Congress these days? Who will issue guidance on how to follow them?
11: Are they thinking of old Carson?
10: Is that
11: Tucker Carlson?
10: Yeah.
11: Jesus,
10: That's
11: Tucker
10: what
11: Carlson used to have his nice little polka dot bow tie.
10: That's what they're talking about. Yeah. We should be able to draft legislation that speaks to all Americans, regardless of how they learn or the profession they work in, from visual learners to formant. Well, you know what you just did, lady? If you're big on the environment, you just killed a whole lot more trees, because when they print these suckers, now they're going to have pictures. Now, here's going to be the next fight. Black and white or color? Are we spending the money on color printing? Well, this is an important bill. It's going to tax people a lot of money. We should spend the money on the color printing. This one gets the color printing. Is the signature going to be in color? Can we start using blue pens when you sign law? Or is it black pens? What are we going to use for these things? We have reached a new level of stupid. Absolutely new level of stupid. Dave says over on the text line, to assist in understanding bills, how about Congress keeps them to a single topic instead of a multi-thousand page omnibus bill? That's the better way to go. Can't it just be single subject like initiatives here in Washington? That might be a way better way to go. Just a thought. Just a thought. We go to KVI studio line. Take a call from Ron in Tacoma. Ron, what's going on?
12: Boy, I tell you, it looks like the Democrat Party hasn't changed at all. We're going back to the Biden administration. Once again, we got to go from photos to, don't you remember? He wanted the children to hear words.
10: No. What are we talking about here, Ron? I'm not debating. I'm not saying you're wrong, but I don't remember this, man.
12: Oh, yeah. Don't you remember the record player?
10: Sorry. You had to remind me of that one. Yes. You know what we're going to do from now on? We're not going to have bills. We're just going to have that I'm a bill character in cartoons. We're going to make little cartoons so everybody can understand what's in the bill. How about that?
12: There you go, man.
10: Yeah, Ron, see, this is how we end up with Idiocracy. This is how we get there, by saying you don't have to read anymore. We're just going to have the cartoon I'm a Bill dancing around and tell you what this bill is all about. I think that's what it should be. More people would read it. More people would see what's going on. Appreciate the call. Appreciate you being part of the show. You want to be part of the show, give us a call on our newly repaired, reactivated KVI studio line, 206-421-5757. That's 206-421-5757 for calls and texts. Up next, my friends, some local girls who are forced to compete against boys publish an op-ed in The Hill, and the left has an absolute meltdown. Give you all details when we come back. 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
7: Megan Rapinoe, however you pronounce her last name, the soccer player who nobody cares about anymore because, well, let's say they lost and kneeled for the national anthem, wrote an op-ed basically defending boys who want to play in girls' sports. Win for the patriarchy. Megan Rapinoe, champion of the patriarchy. Thank you so much for that. Well, some friends of ours actually wrote a response over in the Hill. This is by Francis Stout and Annalie Wilson. You might remember them. They're the two girls who were forced to compete against boys here in Washington State and have gone around calling out Bob Ferguson, Nick Brown, and everybody else who forces them to do so. They've been speaking at Let's Go Washington events. They got an op-ed published in The Hill. And actually, kudos to The Hill for publishing this because The Hill, hang on, let me go to my little black book of the right-wing media conspiracy. What do I have here? Fox News, Newsmax, Daily Wire. I do not have The Hill in here. See Seattle Times? Look how easy it is. You can print another perspective. And the world will keep spinning on and on. And actually, you might get some people like Ari Hoffman who never check The Hill to actually read it. They wrote, Megan Rapinoe recently wrote in an op-ed that women and girls can speak for ourselves. As two female high school athletes living under Washington State's current sports policies, we could not agree more. Here's what is happening in Washington. One of us finished second in a girls' 1,600-meter race behind a biological male. The other sat out of a girls' basketball game rather than play against a biological male on an opposing team. We wanted the same thing every girl athlete wants, a fair and safe chance to compete in the sports we love. We were both denied that. Our decision to speak up has been costly. We have been called hateful, transphobic, bigots, and bullies. We have both been harassed online and in person. One of us was told she would be responsible if transgender athletes take their own lives because we spoke up. One of us was even sued for speaking publicly about what happened. All of this for demanding that girls receive fair competition, privacy, and equal.

opportunity. I know these are huge asks, right? What were the civil rights, Title IX, and all that for? This is why Rapinoe's essay is so frustrating. She says girls can speak for ourselves, but she dismisses the girls who do. We respect what Rapinoe accomplished on the soccer field. She helped grow women's sports and spent her career fighting for better pay and recognition for female athletes. But her whole career was built inside a protected category for women only. She never had to win a spot on a sex-neutral national team. Rapinoe was able to compete against other women because the league she played in understand that sex matters in athletic competition. The very thing she now says should not matter. It's easy for her to tell high school girls to accept policies she never had to compete under herself. That is why the claims about Washington's Initiative 638 matter. Rapinoe's most alarming one is that Initiative 638 would force girls to undergo genital inspections or buy DNA or hormone tests before they could play. That is simply false. The initiative, which will appear on Washington State ballots this fall, would simply require students competing in female-only sports to provide a statement from their own health care providers verifying biological sex as part of a sports physical they already complete. Time out. It's already on there. You know how I know this? My daughter just signed up for sports, and guess who had to fill out the form for the doctor? Me. The provider can rely on existing records or patient history to do it. Doctors in Washington already use internal forms that include sex verification. Those forms stay with the doctor instead of appearing on a sports physical sheet. So Initiative 638 merely adds a checkbox for a doctor to fill out on a form that already exists. Rapinoe asks whether girls are tall, muscular, fast, short-haired, or deep-voiced will count as girl enough. Of course a girl can be tall, strong, short-haired, or have interests that don't fit expectations. None of that makes her any less of a female. Keeping girls in girls' leagues and boys in boys' leagues has nothing to do with how feminine or how masculine anyone looks. It has to do with their sex. Rapinoe remembers being a 13-year-old girl who didn't fit someone else's idea of femininity. We both understand why that memory matters to her. But Initiative 638 would never have asked whether she looked feminine enough. Rather, it would have recognized that she was a female and therefore eligible for the category and allowed to become a World Cup champion. People often say there are so few transgender athletes competing that girls should just accept the current policies, but Washington does not even know how many biological males are competing in girls' sports. One of us had already competed against four different biological males by her sophomore year. Our state superintendent explained that the WIAA's reported numbers only count transgender athletes at the varsity level. Everyone competing below that is left out, and that's the majority. For girls, the loss of even one roster spot, championship, scholarship, or fair shot against a male athlete is already one too many. This is not about hatred or denying anyone's dignity. Transgender students deserve respect, privacy, and protection from harassment. Every student should have a real chance to participate in sports. But respect for one group should not come at the expense of another. Protecting transgender students does not require girls to give up the fairness and safety that sex-based categories in sports were created to provide. Washington can and should do both. We do not want Rapinoe to stop speaking. We're asking her to stop dismissing girls who disagree with her, treating them like they are invisible, and claiming they are hateful or being manipulated. When she does that, she fuels hostility and makes it harder for girls to tell their stories without fear. Listening to the girls means listening to all girls, even the ones with whom we disagree. We are speaking for ourselves. We will not quit. That's by Frances Stout and Annalee Wilson, the high school girls in Washington State who were forced to compete against men. And I'll tell you something, this really ran home for me, rang true for me yesterday with my daughter. My daughter joined her school's volleyball team this year. She's never played a sport like that before in school. This is a big thing for her. She's so excited. She got all the gear that she needs, the right sneakers and knee pads and elbow pads and everything else. She got her own volleyball so she could practice against the house. She comes up to me and she goes, "Dad, is this the right form? How do I do this?" Because I actually used to coach volleyball. Different story. We'll talk another time about it. But actually, I know what I'm doing here. And is this the right way you do it? Is this how you do it? She's so excited. She goes to all these practices. She comes home exhausted. Now imagine I go to her first game and she's playing against a boy. Not fair. Aside from not being fair, it's also dangerous. And my daughter's not doing it for championships. She's not going to be a volleyball player. She's like 4'10 and nothing. She's not going to be a professional. She's doing it for fun. And now what if she's forced in the same situation these girls were forced into? And it could totally happen even though it's a private school league. Megan Rapinoe never had to deal with that. These girls did. Megan, stay in your lane. Go back to like kneeling for the American national anthem or something like that, because you have no idea what the hell you're talking about. These girls are braver than you are.
Up next, my friends, lots more to discuss. Is the Seattle Public School District about to go on strike again? We'll give you all the details on that insanity when we come back and how I actually think we can fix it. You're listening to the Ari Hoffman Show on Talk Radio 570 KVI.

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9: Jury deliberations will continue Friday in the Lindsey Clancy triple murder trial in Massachusetts. Closing arguments were heard from both sides this morning. Now the jury's been excused for the day. Clancy has admitted to strangling her three young children in 2023, but has pled not guilty, claiming she was suffering from a postpartum psychotic break. President Trump's officially changed the name of Lake Ontario to Lake America, signing an executive order in the Oval Office today saying the name change goes into effect immediately.
10: So if you think about it, we have a gulf and we have a lake. Now all we need is an ocean. So maybe we'll have to change the name of the Atlantic and or the Pacific. Maybe we'll change them both.
9: This as the U.S. and Canada ramp up a trade war.
10: They want to be treated like a state, but they're not a state. But they want to be treated like they're a state. And so we just can't do that anymore.
9: The name of Lake Ontario predates the establishment of Canada, named by indigenous people sometime in the 1600s. Trump will headline a fundraiser in Houston tonight for Texas State Attorney General Ken Paxton's bid for a U.S. Senate seat. The Republicans locked in a tight race.
11: race with Democratic State Representative James Tallarico. Both parties see the race as being key to deciding who controls the Senate. Rescuers in Nepal continue a race against time as they search for survivors following deadly flash flooding. Rebecca Bunhun's in Kathmandu, and she says at least 65 Americans are among the roughly 1,000 people still missing.
12: Entire villages were swept away, infrastructure, including roads, bridges destroyed, which has made these rescue operations incredibly challenging for teams to just get to those locations to try to reach any survivors.
11: The flood happened because of the collapse of a glacier, sending a deadly wall of water through a mountain valley in the Nepal-Tibet border region. A severe weather event's underway for millions in the Northeast today. Storms capable of producing damaging winds, large hail, and tornadoes are firing up and expected to carry into the evening. I'm Scott Carr.
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16: 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Muslim terror groups are making inroads into Canada. It's a massive warning for the U.S. Seattle Police Officer Guild President Kent Liu is going to join us about these incentives going away for hiring officers. But before we get to any of that, my friends, last night, Seattle teachers and support staff have authorized a strike if needed for the upcoming school year. Over 91% of them voted for it. I don't want to hear again from anybody in the Seattle Public School District, Ari, we outnumber them. We do. We're just silent. We outnumber them. Now, is this 91% who showed up for the vote? I wonder about that. Or is this 91% total actually voted for the thing? Because they keep saying the 91%, 91%. According to Como News, 91% of Seattle Education Association members voted to authorize the strike. Now, this doesn't mean the strike is going to happen automatically. Basically, they have until Tuesday to figure this out because school starts on Wednesday. So this that a lot of the news stations ran with is basically a press release from the unions. We're paraeducators. We're professionals. We're counselors. We're social workers. I don't care. I don't care. If you are delaying the start of school, you do not care about the kids. You don't. And the reason you let negotiations go on this long is because you knew if you put it up against the first day of school, that they would be more likely to give you what you wanted because they knew they were up against parents not having a place to send their kids. Let's be real. That's what this is actually about. We all know this, right? We all know this. In fact, I actually got an email this morning from a law firm saying that the strike may actually be illegal. This is a memo I got from the Center for American Rights from the Freedom Foundation. So it says right here from two Seattle Public Schools, we write as attorneys and advocates for parents, students, and communities to remind you in light of recent news reports about SEA's strike authorization vote, the threatened strike by the Seattle Education Association is illegal under state law. The fact is established by reference to multiple legal authority statute. Nothing contained in this chapter shall permit or grant any public employee the right to strike or refuse to perform his or her official duties. This one comes up every time. Every time a public union around here goes on strike, we always say, that's not legal. And then the Education Association goes, I will make it legal. There's court precedent behind all of this. It's not actually legal. And they're going to go ahead with it anyway. So, leaving this note aside, are you tired of this? I actually had a friend whose kids go to Seattle Public Schools reach out to me this morning and say, is there any district that goes on strike more than these guys? And I said, I think Chicago. I think Chicago goes on strike more often than us. I think they get paid more than us. And here's something else to think about. These teachers get paid six-figure salaries for 9 months of work a year. I know you do prep. I know. I used to work with kids. My wife used to be a teacher. I know. But let's be real. You do that prep 2 weeks before school, maybe, and the rest of the summer you're going wherever you want. Plus, how about this? You guys extend the school day. Got a whole bunch of learning loss from COVID you still haven't fixed. How about we fix that first? No? Not interested in that? I don't care. I am on Ben Scholdener and Seattle Public Schools' side with this one. I really am. And I'll tell you what I think we should do. And I know a lot of you are going to say, Ari, it's so easy for you to say that. I've done what I'm about to say. Let me explain. So here's what I think should happen. I think the parents should say, screw you, we'll teach. I know a lot of you have jobs and not everybody can do it, but enough of you have flexible schedules. And you could go in and you could teach a class. You could teach two classes. You could teach a morning. You could teach an afternoon. You could do it. You could be the coach. I know there's a lot of you out there who could do it. If this was my kid's school and during COVID, when they said this teacher's out, that teacher's out, guess what? We figured out how to get parents to fill in for these teachers. It can be done. I bet you the kids would get a better education too. For example, the friend of mine who contacted me today has a job as a scientist. Not going to tell you what field it's in, otherwise you're going to figure out who it is. This person is a scientist. This person knows science. Gee, what class could we have him teach? What class could we have him teach? I bet you they could do that, and this person probably knows there's only two genders. Bet you they'll get a better education. Okay? And I know not every parent's qualified, but you know what? If you're an accountant, it's not really your busy season right now. Yeah, granted, you got some deadlines coming up in October, but you can help out a little bit, right? You got the people who are doing the extensions coming up in October. I get that. You can do math. Lawyers, think you could teach an English class? You have to write all day long. You think you could help out a little bit? I think you could. And I'm not saying this to sound flippant. I'm saying this because as long as parents keep putting up with this, it will keep happening. You should say, no, as parents, we're going to come in and we're going to teach. Bye. Do a Katie Wilson. Like, bye. Just say that to these teachers. I'm very serious. I'm 100% serious. Do what Reagan did with the air traffic controllers. We're bringing in help. You guys get paid too much money. You guys want outrageous things. And the grades have only gone downhill. I'm on Team Ben Scholdener. I'm on the superintendent side. I really, really am. This guy is trying to fix the district. And a lot of these teachers are probably operating under the mistaken impression that they're going to be paid unemployment. Because last year, Bob Ferguson signed into law this ridiculous bill where striking workers get unemployment, except there's one little teensy tiny problem that these guys had to remind everybody about. You get money for unemployment from the federal government. And the federal government said to Washington, you know, the requirements are if you're going to pay somebody, they have to be looking for work, right? They have to actually be out looking for work. And if they're not looking for work, then we're not paying them unemployment, right? So if they're not paying unemployment, then all of a sudden these teachers have incentive to go back to the classroom, right? That is how you fix this. That is how you should fix something like this. It's real easy to do. This is how you send them back to the classroom. It's a really, really easy way to do it. Everybody just remember what happens with B. Arthur in History of the World? You know, when Mel Brooks shows up? What do you do for a living? Stand-up philosopher. Stand-up philosopher. Ah, a BS artist. Did you BS yesterday? Did you try to BS yesterday? Right? That's, you have to be looking at work to get the unemployment. Right? Comicus, I have a job for you. Oh, I was so close. Everybody knows what I'm talking about. Everybody likes Mel Brooks. Well, the problem is here is striking workers are not looking for work. Now, you could fake it, but now you're not going to be able to be on the picket line because you got to go to these job interviews while you're faking it. That's what you got to be doing. According to the Washington State Standard, pressed by the federal government, Washington is making a big change in a new law extending unemployment benefits to striking union workers. Starting Sunday, workers involved in labor disputes must comply with the state's rigorous job search requirements to receive benefits. Yeah, receive benefits. Rigorous requirements. Didn't Nigerian scammers manage to defraud $1 billion out of our unemployment? Rigorous standards, real rigorous. This means actively seeking work and recording efforts to find another job. Since January 1st, when the law took effect, Washington's Employment Security Department waived that requirement because it deemed those involved in labor disputes to be attached to an employer. But this week, the U.S. Department of Labor told the state agency that this approach does not conform with federal law. Federal officials said the state's employer-attached waiver does not apply in the case of a strike because the employer did not initiate the separation, said Chris Barron, Communication Director for the Employment Security Department. While we cannot provide specifics about the number of current claimants, this only impacts a handful, he said. Barron said the agency is reaching out to those individuals to inform them about the job search requirements. This requirement will apply to all new claims during a strike. It will not impact previous claims. The agency filed an emergency rule Friday and will conduct a formal process to adopt a permanent rule change. The news is not a total surprise, says the Washington State Standard. The state and federal agencies have discussed the law throughout its development and its passages. These conversations span the past presidential administration of Joe Biden and current President Donald Trump. Earlier this year, the Department of Labor issued a questions and answers document spelling out its and workplace standards and the Senate Labor and Commerce Committees of the change on Tuesday. You can't even say, oh, this is all Trump. This is all Trump. Because guess what? It was happening in the Biden administration as well. This is good news, said Representative Susan Schmidt, Republican of Spokane Valley, the lead Republican on the House Labor Committee. As a policy matter, it assures all individuals follow the same rules in order to receive unemployment benefits. Schmidt also pointed to talks between Boeing and its Professional Engineers Union, who voted Friday to reject the company's contract offer. Barring a deal in the coming weeks, roughly 16,000 workers could go on strike October 7th and be eligible for benefits not long after. They said this might weigh into whether or not the union ends up negotiating next month. Workers will know if they do strike, they will not be eligible for benefits if they are not seeking another job. April Sims, president of the Washington State Labor Council, one of the forces behind the legislation, had a different view. She says it's a concern and we're still assessing on the ground impact it might have. Why? Because you don't want to lose the labor union support. Let's be real about this. You don't want to lose the labor union support. Parents, I'm very serious about this. We had to do it. We had to volunteer. You know, Kevin, I used to teach gym class for my kids' school because they didn't have a gym teacher. I used to go in every single Friday and do that kind of stuff for the kids. One day I walked in and it was a different grade I was teaching because I would just do mornings back then when I had a more flexible schedule. I would just walk in and do mornings. And I remember I was teaching some middle school boys. My kids were in grade school. I walked in and I brought from Costco a massive package of deodorant. And I said, guys, this is now health class. You all smell terrible. Take one of these home and start using it because obviously your parents never told you to do that. That was basically Ari Hoffman, the gym coach. That's how we did these things.
15: Did you get a complaint from some parents that you're snooping in places that you don't belong?
16: No, you know what they actually said to me? Thank you. And I said, why the hell didn't you do it? That's what I said to these parents. And they go, well, you know, I said, no snowflakes on my watch. You kids start using this deodorant because it's bad. Couldn't stand being
15: what
16: that
15: kind of deodorant was it?
16: I think it was the gel. I think I got the gel. I went with the gel.
15: Well, that's a safe.
16: I don't want them lighting things on fire and saying Mr. Sure. Hoffman gave us the aerosol can. I didn't want to go down that road. Also, you know, it kind of messes up the shirts. The gel's a better. I like the gel. I'm more of a gel kind of guy.
15: You know.
16: To each their own.
15: Yeah.
16: Yeah. I'm triggered maybe because of camp. Camp, I always smell that aerosol. It's just the smell just bothers me.
15: You're going to go something like maybe like an Old Spice.
16: I love the Old Spice. The wife hates the Old Spice.
15: Problem with me is that I'm like allergic to there's something in all of that antiperspirant now.
16: Yeah.
15: And I love the Old Spice, man.
16: I love the Old Spice.
15: Can't use it anymore.
16: My wife doesn't let me use it either. You know why? She says it smells like mold to her. That's what she says. She says, no Old Spice for you. She actually, I think it was like, I don't know, 7 years into our marriage or something, she goes, I came up with a whole bunch of it. She threw brand new Old Spice in the garbage. She wouldn't let me return it. She goes, no, I can't take it anymore. You have to find something else. You smell moldy. I go, what do you mean I smell? This is a you problem, right? And I'm like, I'm sorry. I was just mad about that. Still mad. I haven't gotten over this. I love my Old Spice. Did a good job. Did a better job than what I use right now. Just say that. Anywho. So, yes, parents, go in there and teach these classes. I've done it. I'm not saying this flippantly, as I'm saying. This is go in and do it. Watch, the schools are going to say, we're not going to let you do it. Just watch something like that happen. Now, this is a problem for multiple industries that are waiting for these kids to go back to school. For example, you got all these transit agencies that are waiting for their riders to return, right? You got that. Hey, look, I know our ratings go up when kids go back to school because parents are driving the kids again for afternoon drive and they're listening to the show. Well, now we've got a fun little analysis for transit around here that transit agencies are spending billions more than they did a decade ago while carrying fewer passengers, according to a new analysis from the Washington Policy Center. So Charles Prestard, who I should have on the show to discuss this, found that the total transit boardings across the region were 10.5% lower in 2025 than in 2015, even as annual transit funding increased from approximately $2.6 billion in 2015 to more than $4.7 billion in 2024. Now, the reason I want to have him on the show is because we keep hearing out of Sound Transit, record ridership. Hey, Kevin, we didn't hear that last month, did we? Because what wasn't last month? No World Cup last month. And all these people say, Ari, I don't know what you're talking about. The train is packed. Yeah, you know what? The train is actually picking up more riders, but you know what's not? The buses. Because the train is picking up more riders, less people are on the buses, and they're asking for more funding. Also, here's something else. People aren't actually paying for this. So, Sound Transit, Puget Sound Regional Council continue planning major expansions of the region's transit network, despite the fact that a lot less people are commuting. You know what? I think the solution to everything is just bus lanes. How's that working out on Denny, Kevin? The bus lanes over there? Is it an absolute disaster? I have to drive that way tonight. I have to go that way tonight. Is it going to be that bad with Katie Wilson's new bus lane for her bus?
15: Don't get me started here.
16: I'm trying to get you started. Let's go.
15: I used it for the first time last night after the show.
16: Yeah.
15: What a disaster.
16: Why is it so bad?
15: It's... So you can only be in the right lane.
16: Yes.
15: If you're going to make a right turn.
16: Okay.
15: So you're supposed to leave it empty for the buses.
16: Yes.
15: Right. And so all of the people, including myself, try following the rules. That means everybody has to go into the left lane, the middle, the only lane that's available for everyone else.
16: Yes.
15: And it just backs all the way up from I-5, all the way down right next to our work.
16: So you haven't done the thing which we learned in South Seattle when they did this to Rainier Avenue.
15: You just get in that right lane and
16: I get in that right
15: everybody lane
16: and I put my turn signal on and I just go.
15: Yeah.
16: And I just go. And if I see a bus coming, I switch over, whatever it is. Now they're putting in cameras. See, they're putting in the cameras specifically to people like me.
15: Well, you know, I tend to try to follow the rules.
16: I know you do.
15: Because for me, it's like, I don't think my time is any important than anyone else's. We're all in this thing together. I know that's a very, you know, pansy thing to say.
16: No, it's a rule follower thing. There's nothing wrong with that.
15: But here's the other thing. I don't really go home that way.
16: Yeah.
15: It just wasn't the off chance that the ways that I was using was sending me that way. And usually I trust where they're sending me. But typically anymore, it only beats whatever the other thing, the other path I would take home by like a minute or two.
16: I've noticed this, by the way. Google Maps. That's what I use.
15: Yeah.
16: Google has gotten crazier where it sends you the most insane ways to save 1 minute. I'm like, I don't want to work this hard. I am not in the mood to be doing all this today.
15: But here's the thing. I was on my way in the other morning for a meeting and I didn't trust what Google was saying.
16: Yeah.
15: Or Waze or whatever one I was using, because I got to the freeway and I went, oh, they're wrong. I can see southbound I-5 right now. It's totally clear.
16: Yep.
15: Got all the way down to the off-ramp of Seattle. Some sort of accidents or things were going on. I sat there for like a half an hour.
16: And that's my problem, too. I want to not trust it. But every time I do that, I get royally screwed. Last night, it sent me the weirdest way to get home, just the strangest way. And I'm like, what is it avoiding that's so bad?
15: And you don't know, right? Unless you're flipping it over to like our sister station, listening for the traffic over KNWN. And I'm not that interested. I know something's going on. So whatever, we're all stuck in this nonsense.
16: Right. I'm thinking to myself, is the president in town or something? But now that Katie Wilson has her bike lane, she doesn't have police to enforce it. Don't have the police. Wait a second. This is interesting, by the way. She proposed her new solution for Vision Zero to make it better. Do you know what she's suggesting? Cameras. So hang on a second. I want to make sure I got this right. No cameras to stop criminals, but cameras to stop drivers from driving in her bus lane.
15: This is, you can't make this stuff up.
16: You really can't. You really, really can't. This is part of her Vision Zero plan. I'm sorry. I think that we're going to, you know what? Hang on, Kevin. We need to start a rumor. The cameras for the traffic are being used by ICE. Didn't you hear that?
15: Oh, yeah. I did hear that.
16: Yeah, the speeding cameras are being used by ICE.
15: Yep.
16: ICE is using them to track people. Yep. Heard it from ICE. Donald Trump called me himself to say, all right, let me tell you something. We're going to use those cameras. We're going to get all the illegals. We're going to arrest every single one of them. Quite frankly, I don't like the illegals. I don't like the cameras. We're going to arrest every single one of them. That's...
15: If that's the case, I mean, you know, she can't use the cameras then, so she might as well open that lane right back up for the rest of us.
16: I think she should absolutely, that's what she should do. I should post this on social media and just watch the reaction, see how many people get it. And see, this is going to be like the Ari Hoffman faux we used to have when people thought it was real news. I'm going to put this up there, and all of a sudden, I'm going to get all these comments like, how dare you? How dare you? Just watch. Speaking of local insanity, by the way, Muslims are making inroads into our electoral process. Canada is a prime example of what comes after this and a massive warning sign for all of us. Give you all the details when we come back. 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
1: Well, see, they picked that name on purpose. Tell your friends vote yes on Initiative 645. 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
3: Eric Johnson here. 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
3: Welcome back to the Ari Hoffman Show. Just a reminder that over at KVI.com, we are giving away two tickets to the Washington State Fair. That's right, my friends. The fair starts, I believe, is it this weekend or Labor Day weekend? I think it's Labor Day weekend. I'll double check. I have to double check that. Check that out at thefair.com, obviously. And we will be out there for Military Appreciation Fridays. As soon as we have the complete schedule, we will send it out to everybody. So you can bring yourselves by. We will shake your babies and kiss your hands. Wait, that's not right. We will kiss your babies. We will shake your hands. We will say hi to you. Whatever it is, we'll be out there in the KVI tent. We will give you all the details of when we will actually be out there. So this is kind of petty, but also kind of funny at the same time. First, we have the Gulf of America because Mexico is messing with us. Now we have the Lake America. They look at the most ridiculous. I love it. Who cares about Ontario anyway? We're not going to call it that. We're in charge of these waters. Yeah, let the Mounties come take it from us. We're really afraid of Canada. Do we have an invasion plan for Canada? If not, we should have one. Here's the president making the announcement.
4: We're going to be changing the name of Lake Ontario, effective immediately, to Lake America. That's going to take place right now as I sign the order. Do you have anything to say about it, Ben?
5: Yes, sir. So this is a straightforward but important executive order. It directs Secretary Burgum and the Department of the Interior to update the Geographic Names Information Service to reflect that the lake once known as Lake Ontario will, from this day forward, be known as Lake America. This is a lake that has most of its volume in the United States. The deepest parts of the lake sit in United States territory, so this will reflect that this is an American lake.
4: Thank you. Okay.
3: Now he's signing it. It's officially Lake America with the giant signature on the piece of paper. With a stroke of a pen. That's it. No more Lake Ontario. Erased.
4: Okay.
3: From existence.
4: Thank you very much. And we filed all the necessary papers, documents, everything else. We notified all of the various people that we have to notify. So we've done everything that you have to do. And this is official, effective immediately.
3: Hey, AP, you want to say anything about it? Let's have that fight again. Let's do that. Why is this all really happening? Here's what President Trump had to say.
4: The Canadian officials have treated us very badly. They're nasty people. They charge our farmers 400% tariffs. They've been doing it for a long time. And I had them figured out in my first term, and I did some pretty strong things and had it getting pretty good. And then the election was rigged, and now I'm coming back and doing it the way it and finishing the job. But they treat us very badly. Canada treats us very badly. I would say that of all countries, as you know, we have President Xi coming in a couple of weeks. We deal with a lot of people. People oftentimes, they'll ask me, who's the worst to deal with on trade? And I said, that's easy, Canada. They are the worst to trade. And they feel entitled, and just we can't have that.
3: Now, let's be fair about this for a second. Can I put on my objective hat for a minute? starting a trade war with Canada, not the smartest thing. We probably could have figured out a deal. But let's not forget, Carney's only in office in Canada because President Trump started the trade war. Pierre Poilievre was leading in all the polls by leaps and bounds until the trade war started. And as soon as it did, you lost the conservative and you got the crazy liberal. Now, what's been happening since then is Carney's been getting ties closer to China as opposed to us, which you do not want. As much fun as all this is with renaming lakes and renaming rivers and renaming oceans and renaming gulfs and renaming everything else, something very, very serious going on here. Now, I agree. You shouldn't be overcharging us at the expense of them. We should have something fair. But a lot of the blustering and a lot of the saber rattling and a lot of the 51st state nonsense is what got us to this point. I truly believe that. Now, mind you, Canada does not do themselves any favors. Their CBC, Canadian Broadcasting Company, instructed its staff not to refer to 9/11 as a terrorist attack ahead of the 25th anniversary. According to an internal memo that the New York Post got a hold of, the public broadcaster reaffirmed it would avoid using words like terrorist and terrorism when describing the events, directing its staffers to follow the longstanding company policy that previously landed them in hot water during their October 7, 2023 coverage. They did the exact same thing. Don't refer to Hamas as terrorists. Here, quote, do not refer to the September 11 attacks as terrorist attacks. The hijackings led to passenger jet crashes in Washington, D.C., Pennsylvania, Manhattan. The World Trade Center was destroyed. The memo assigned BB, which the Toronto Sun, which first published the letter, identified as Bassem Basra, Senior Director of Journalistic Standards and Public Trust at CBC News. Wow. Just wow. CBC defended the memo as a reminder to its journalists to adhere to the decades-old practice, claiming that using changed phrases like terrorist attacks would diminish the ability to remain impartial. Are you kidding me with this? They were terrorist attacks. Who do you think they're worried about offending? I'll tell you exactly who it is. There is a new report talking about the Muslim Brotherhood linked groups that have influenced Canadian elections, launched a Vote Palestine initiative. This report from the Institute for Study of Global Anti-Semitism and Policy alleges that Muslim Brotherhood aligned networks have established influence across the Canadian government, electoral politics, charities, civil society, and universities, while exploiting gaps in government oversight and foreign funding transparency. The nearly 200-page report argues that the activity should not be viewed as a collection of unrelated organizations or incidents, but part of a structured transnational strategy involving ideological entrenchment, institutional embedding, narrative control, political mobilization, and legal protection. The executive director of the agency says Canada's challenge is not simply the presence of individual extremist voices or isolated institutional weaknesses. The report maps how interconnected ideological networks acquire legitimacy, institutional access, public funding, political influence, and protection from scrutiny. It's exactly what CARE is doing here in Washington, a group listed by the Justice Department as an unindicted co-conspirator in the largest terror financing trial in U.S. history against the Holy Land Foundation. It's the exact same thing. CARE has 63 endorsed candidates running in just Washington state's elections, including the director of CARE Washington. That's who's running in this election right now. This is what we have to worry about, exactly what's happening in Canada. So why do you think they don't want to say terror attacks? Because they'd be insulting the people who are members of the Muslim Brotherhood. Truly scary. Truly, truly scary. By the way, I did get an email this morning from one of these agencies named in this report demanding that I put their side of the story with no changes and I have to print it in full. Screw you. You want your statement in this thing, but then you're going to control my content? It's called freedom of speech. We don't live in Mecca here, my friends. This is how we roll here in the U.S. U.S. of A, where we have freedom of speech to call terrorist a terrorist. You can send me all the emails you want. I'm not caving on that. Lots more to discuss as the show continues. President of Seattle Police Officers Guild will be checking in next on Katie Wilson getting rid of these incentive bonus hires for the Seattle Police Department. You're listening to the Ari Hoffman Show on Talk Radio 570 KVI. If you own rental property in Washington, you already know it's not what it used to be. Rising property taxes, increasing maintenance costs, and some of the most onerous landlord-tenant regulations in the country. At some point, many landlords ask the same question. Is this still worth it? Brian Evans, the CEO of Bedrota Financial and CPAs, is hosting two Landlord Exit Strategies workshops. One at 3 p.m. Tuesday, September 1st at UW-Tacoma. And a second at 3 p.m. Thursday, September 10th at Bellevue College. 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
3: Well, our police department is now saying they are going to get rid of a whole bunch of incentives they were using to try and recruit more officers to fill our absolutely, absolutely destroyed police force, where you've had so many officers leave, quit, transfer, retire to get away from the insanity that is Seattle, especially since the summer of love of 2020. And these hiring bonuses were helping to recruit them. And they were moderately successful. But now, because of budget cuts, they say they're all gone. Joining us now to discuss on the KVI studio line for today's Newsmaker Spotlight, brought to you by Renewal by Anderson, Western Washington Windows and Doors for Every Home, is the president of the Seattle Police Officers Guild, Kent Liu. Thanks so much for being with us today.
19: Thanks, Ari.
3: Such a pleasure. So, did you guys know this was coming? Because I mean, there might be $700,000 more for these incentives if she hadn't fired a certain police chief. Oh, I'm sorry. Gotten a certain police chief to resign. That might be some of the money that they could have used towards these bonuses, right?
19: I don't know. I mean, I guess, you know, we have no money, but we have money. I don't know how these decisions are being made. But why would you want more boots on the ground?
3: Right. It seems like our mayor has a history of actually calling to spend money on police elsewhere, right?
19: Yeah. I think the mayor and I have very different opinions of what public safety is. I think it's boots on the grounds and police responding to calls. She thinks it's bus lanes.
3: Yeah. And the bus lanes, I mean, to me, actually, they delay 911 response. I don't know if I ever told you this, by the way. Years ago, I got really mad about the bike lanes and speed bumps and bus lanes they put in near my house. So I filed a public records request and said, I'd like the analysis of all the studies you've done about how this affects 911 response time. And they said no responsive requests, which means they didn't even check.
19: Yeah. You know, and speaking of analysis, when we were talking about removing these incentives. So let's take the lateral bonus for 50K. You're giving this 50K to people who have done the job, don't need to go to the academy, right? You're speeding up the process. They get an abbreviated, slightly shortened FTO process, right? So when you're trying to replenish the ranks, one, if you do the analysis, it might be a wash or close to it, right? Because you're not paying for the academy, you're not paying the salary, wages, why they're in there and everything else. And you're getting them to the street faster. So it's premature. It's reckless. And we're not going in the right direction. You know, we are still trying to recover from when they uttered the words defund the police over 6 years ago. Right. We still have not recovered from that. If you had fully, put back all the ranks and you said, you know what, we don't need this anymore, that would be logical. This is not that.
3: Yeah, I did like when she announced that we're doing a national search for a new police chief rather than promoting from within. I did like that she says this person has to have public trust. Last time I checked, the polling has her approval rating anywhere between 37 and 22%. She doesn't have the public trust, and yet she says she has a public safety plan, and clearly that doesn't include the police. So do you have any insight on what it includes if she's getting rid of these hiring bonuses?
19: Bus lanes. I thought we covered that.
3: I shouldn't be laughing. I'm sorry. I shouldn't be laughing. Right. She wants her bus lane because her bus, now this giant limousine bus that she now has her own bus lane for, just completely snarled traffic on one of my routes home.
19: Yes. I don't know, again, where this logic is, where things are being placed, right? There's just this, you know, in Seattle, we have misguided empathy. I guess we have misguided approach to public safety too now as well. It's just, you know, we need people to feel safe, right? To be safe. We need people flourishing downtown. We need successful businesses. We need a diverse tax base and public safety, boots on the grounds, police responding to calls, detectives investigating cases, right? This is how this all happens. Right. This is kind of the foundation of that. Before we go into the rest of the criminal justice system that has to kind of fall into place too. But this is your foundation for a successful, robust city, right? That's going to bring you in money and tax revenue that will ultimately fund the project you want to fund.
3: Yeah. Yeah. And in the last few minutes we have with Kent Liu. So where do we go from here? I mean, now we haven't hit our recruiting goals. We've got more officers retiring. We've got more officers separating, as it's called. You've got the mayor who's getting rid of these incentives. What's next for you guys?
19: Well, I mean, we have to keep plugging along with what we have or what we're given. I think the big part of that is really going to be watching these numbers over the next few months.
3: Mm-hmm.
19: How many people are applying? You know, it will give us a really good idea of how effective this was. My concern is that right now you have a ton of surrounding cities that are still offering these incentives.
3: Yeah.
19: So you just became much less competitive.
3: Yeah.
19: So we're going to see how effective, you know, that lateral bonus really was.
3: Right. Also, let's not forget that the mayor announced just a couple days ago that they're now dropping more money, about $550,000, on a non-existent trans refugee crisis. So I kind of wonder where all that signing bonus money went, even though we have $171 million budget shortfall. And rather than spending it on public safety, they're spending it on getting a police chief to resign because of her incompetence. And now this non-existent trans refugee crisis, which nobody has provided any data on whatsoever. Kent Liu, president of Seattle Police Officers Guild, really appreciate your time. Really appreciate you joining us today.
19: Thanks.

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7: 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That's right, my friends. The fair is almost here. And we're also going to have our very own KVI booth out there on Military Appreciation Fridays. We will tell you what days Kevin and I will be out there running the booth, so you can come by and say hi. So we know these things always go in threes every single time. Just a couple days ago, we were talking about the death of Dolly Parton, which was very, very sad. And now we've lost two more legends out of Hollywood, singing, you name it. So the second one was Tim Curry. Tim Curry, of course, most people know him from the Rocky Horror Picture Show as Dr. Frank N. Footer. I don't think I really got that joke when I was a kid, but a lot of people know him from Clue. Me personally, my favorite Tim Curry roles, because he's always the bad guy, was Muppets Treasure Island. No, my favorite Tim Curry roles is actually The Three Musketeers, the one with Kiefer Sutherland.

0: and Chris O'Donnell and Charlie Sheen and all those guys. I thought he was great in that. And the other one that I really, really liked him in a lot, aside from Clue, aside from anything else, Home Alone 2. I think he was goofy. I think he was funny. I think he understood the assignment. His job is to be the bad hotel manager, who's also kind of an idiot. I really love those two roles. And the Rocky Horror Show, the Rocky Horror Picture Show. Sorry, I don't want to tick off the purists. I know there's a difference between the two. The Rocky Horror Picture Show freaks me out, okay? Especially when you want to go to one of these midnight performances of it and your friends didn't tell you what you were getting into, and I know you got kids in the car because they're back at school, so we're not going to elaborate on what happens at these things. Shall we just say I probably should have known I was conservative politically a lot younger? That's it. Anyway, very, very sad about Tim Curry. You have a favorite movie there, Kevin, of Tim Curry's?
1: You know, I probably do. He's one of those guys that shows up in a lot of stuff and so much stuff that I forget.
0: Yes.
1: So I bet you anything, after we talk about this, I'll be sitting watching some old movie and go, oh, he's great in this.
0: Here's an example. Hunt for Red October.
1: Mm.
0: Tim Curry's in Hunt for Red October. That's right. He's the doctor on the captain. You will receive the Order of Lenin for this, right? that's Tim Curry right there. And then the other sad death, I called Mike. I was actually texting with Mike earlier today about this. Peter Cullen. Now, you may think to yourself, who's Peter Cullen? Odds are you've heard his voice work in something, because this guy, his voice has been in Ninja Turtles and so many other things. But of course, he's most well known for, of course, as Optimus Prime from Transformers.
1: You know what's crazy? I didn't know this news until you sent the clip over for me to download and upload for you.
0: Yeah.
1: The crazy thing about him doing that voice is how long he's done it and how it's transitioned from cartoons to movies. It's pretty funny. I have to hand it to Michael Bay, and I don't hand Michael Bay many compliments because I think he's a hack. But when he was given the assignment to do those Transformers movies, good on him for saying, we can't have anyone else voice Optimus Prime other than this guy.
0: Right. And also, here's something else. His voice sounded the same all those years. Yeah. Megatron, the guy who played Megatron in the cartoons, couldn't do it in the movies because they said his voice aged too much. But there's Peter Cullen doing this again. Now, here was him. Mike actually sent me this clip. Talking about going to an audition to play Optimus Prime.
2: Voiced Prime for the very first time. I was living with my brother Larry. He was a Marine. And I said, I'm going to an audition. I'm going to be a truck. And he started to laugh. He said, a truck. And I said, this is a leader. This is a hero. And his demeanor just changed. He just went, well, Peter, if you're going to be a leader, be strong enough to be gentle. And I got to the audition and I said, my name is Optimus Prime from the planet Cybertron. I had no doubt that this is what a hero should sound like. And I was convinced I was going to get that role.
0: I like that one. Of course, the one that we've actually played on the show before is when he won an Emmy. And here's what he said during his acceptance speech.
2: Recognition. You know, you're never too old to get recognition. Especially when you're young, that's when it's important. But when you get a little long in the tooth, recognition becomes a strong friend to help you through the many rejections as an actor you might receive over the course of a career year. And gratefulness becomes a strong feeling for many of us. First of all, to my incredible family, who have survived with me through the ups and downs, the joys and tears. You are my heroes, now and always. And now, a time to thank my many Transformer fans and friends with all my heart. We are one. I'm thankful to Hasbro, a company started by brothers and who have provided children's imaginations with toys, games, television, films. I am proud of the work that you allowed me to do. And finally, to my brother Larry, Captain Larry Cullen, K Company, 3rd Battalion, 5th Marines, 1st Marine Division, United States Marine Corps, whose inspiration for Optimus Prime came from his words and in his voice. Peter, if you're going to be a hero, be a real hero. Be strong enough to be gentle. Semper Fi, Larry. All my heart, I thank you.
0: That's really beautiful, especially for a guy who can appreciate the fact that he voiced a toy and was for a toy company and a cartoon company. It's easy to say you didn't have a career. You had a cheap career. You brought joy to tons of people, including yours truly. I love them, Transformers. I love those movies, even the bad ones. I love all that stuff.
1: Yeah, same. I ended up, you know, I was bad-mouthing Michael Bay, but at the end of the day, those movies were pretty fun.
0: They are pretty fun, especially the first one. Anywho, rest in peace to Dolly Parton, Tim Curry, and Peter Cullen. We enjoyed all of your work very, very much. Let us know your favorite roles of these actors when we come back during our final hour free-for-all. Plus, find out how Washington isn't getting all the money it thinks it's getting out of that Facebook settlement. Give you all details when we come back. 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
1: Severe weather is firing up for more than 40 million Americans in the Northeast. Air travelers are being urged to check ahead with some ground delays possible. Some ground stops were issued earlier today at several airports, including New York's LaGuardia and JFK. President Trump will speak this evening at a fundraiser in Houston for Texas State Attorney General Ken Paxton's bid for the U.S. Senate. The Republican is locked in a tight race with Democratic State Representative James Tallarico. Both parties see that race as being key to deciding which party controls the Senate. Trump today followed through on a threat and changed the name of Lake Ontario to Lake America, signing an executive order from the Oval Office today saying the name change goes into effect immediately. This as the U.S. and Canada continue to ramp up a trade war. The name of Lake Ontario predates the establishment of Canada, named by indigenous peoples sometime in the 1600s. A member of Congress from New Jersey, LaMonica McIver, is vowing to fight the federal charges against her for allegedly assaulting ICE agents outside Delaney Hall.